0: relationship with Taiwan and what we consider to be, I guess, the freedom of Taiwan and their own independence. This has been a big, big issue before, and it came up very clearly. Now, I think maybe, Will, we should even give people a little brief background of what we're talking about here, because I think if you're not paying attention on the world stage, you may not understand the sort of contentious, ongoing, but somehow also related interest that exists between Taiwan as part of China, not as part of an independent source, and then their want for independence and their claim of independence.
1: That's right. So the Chinese government, at some point, they believe in reunification, is what they call it, where Taiwan will be a part once again of China. The United States for a long time has had this doctrine called strategic ambiguity, where we don't take a direct position on for the people of Taiwan, whether or not we support them in an independence bid. But also, we don't directly say whether or not we would defend Taiwan if there was hostilities from mainland China. So we stay in this kind of bubble zone of strategic ambiguity, able to keep the peace, so to speak. We know that China's goal is to reunify with Taiwan. Most people in the United States see an independent Taiwan as a better thing than reunification. We will have Mike Pompeo, who has been very outspoken on this issue, in a few segments from now. But when we know that this is a contentious issue, we know that this is something that Xi Jinping himself would like to see under his leadership, this reunification. At this bilateral summit, at this summit where President Trump is there and they spoke for over 2.5 hours, and a lot of it is about trade and economics, we do see this where the leader of China has said that any mishandling of Taiwan could lead to, quote, an extremely dangerous situation. If it's handled well, the two countries can maintain overall stability. But he says that Taiwan independence and cross-strait peace, so peace within that region, are as irreconcilable as fire and water. Safeguarding peace and stability across the Taiwan Strait is the biggest common denominator between China and the U.S. So right there, strong words, something very contentious direct. That normally you don't see in these kind of diplomatic fanfare type of events.
2: Yeah, I think that was just the kind of message that China continues to send, by the way. Not necessarily in these meetings. I think that's what made it unique, is that he said it directly to the President of the United States in a meeting that is really focused on the economy. Then he said, you know, this would spiral into a clash, or at least a collision and maybe a clash, and how important. But I do want to point back to what we were talking about earlier in the week, because President Xi did say as well that the relationship between China and the U.S. is the most important bilateral relationship in the world. I would add economically. It's not necessarily for national security purposes, though your economy has to be solid to have good national security, so it does relate to that. And that's certainly the truth, whether we like it or not.
0: Yeah.
2: It is the truth. And whether the Chinese like it, whether the United States like it, we are in bed with each other when it comes to the economy.
0: Yeah, and look, we've talked about that yesterday. It's sort of, you may not like it, but it's just what is accurate.
2: Yes.
0: So we can have that discussion of what that looks like for a future relationship with China. What do you think President Trump needs to do? We also know Xi Jinping has been invited to come to the White House very soon. September. So, all right, we'll be back in just a minute. Give me a call at 1-800-684-3110. We got Mike Pompeo joining us. Another special guest later on in the broadcast.
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0: Welcome back to Secula. We do have some phone lines open for you. 1-800-684-3110. Covering the big summit in China, what we're learning from it, and again, sort of red line, if you will, that China has sort of thrown down to the Trump administration and the United States of America and our relationship with Taiwan. Now, President Trump said it was a good meeting. They had a good talk. Didn't know if it was too substantive of details. There was talk about the war in Iran also, what they could do. They both agreed that there shouldn't be nukes available, you know, nuclear warfare available for Iran, but also not necessarily making a plan towards any kind of movement with their relationship with Iran, though President Trump did at least infer that he would like them to get involved as sort of a middleman.
2: What kind of China is the strong enough country in dealing with Iran, and Iran is very reliant on China, and China likes the cheap oil and gas. And so, hey, get in there and tell these guys, knock it off with the Strait of Hormuz. Start there, at least get that open. And I think, again, China's not the type that's going to be in a public setting and say, oh, U.S. asked us to do this. We're definitely going to do this. That's not how it's going to work. If they do it, they're going to do it because it's been in the name of China, because it benefits the PRC. And so I think, again, it underscored the setting for this meeting was business, financial relationship. I think that the Taiwan thing was a test from Xi to President Trump. And I think that, honestly, right now, the top of the minds of, if you're a U.S. leader, is not trying to reform China right now. It is kind of trying to keep that status quo ambiguity and maintain a even stronger financial relationship, because it has been damaged over the last 8 years.
1: Well, and I think it'll be interesting to hear from Secretary Pompeo in the next segment, because he comes from a different kind of vein of than even the president of this foreign policy background. When you think of the long-term position and whether how many think tanks spend their entire existence on the Taiwan issue. And it's a very academic issue within the United States when it comes to foreign policy. There are very good reasons to support the independence of Taiwan. There is a reason also why the United States has opted for this strategic ambiguity historically and not taken this outright position. Now, what is interesting in what it does separate, I think, the current president of the United States, President Trump, from more traditional foreign policy leaders is that I don't know that he, at top of mind, cares as much about Taiwan. Yeah. What does he care about? He cares about economic security for the United States, economic success for the United States. And I think that is what he is there to do, not these side issues. But it is very important for China.
0: And that may not be a bad thing right now, as President Trump is looking towards what the future looks like, going, okay, I have 2 years left or so and as the president of the United States. How much really can I get done?
2: Exactly.
0: And is Taiwan top of mind?
1: Right.
0: Should it be my top 10 things when I'm dealing with China and dealing with the AI summit that's here?
2: It's always there. Again, it doesn't have to be number one or two when you've got an active conflict that's kind of in ceasefire. But if you read the news recently, both the Saudis and the UAE were carrying out strikes directly on Iran. I mean, that's showing you that new alliance coming together.
1: Right.
2: And that kind of leaking out the media in a kind of calm way that we have now got this new alliance forming against Iran. And so if you've got Israel, the Saudis, the UAE, Qatar also willing to take strikes out on Iran, you're building this brand new alliance for security, for our interest, not only in because of Israel, but U.S. interest in the Middle East as well. And so you have, if you could get China pressuring Iran on the other side, again, make it all about economics. It is to make sure to tell the Iranians, you better not be firing on our ships anymore, because they have.
0: Yeah, I want to take a call. A lot of you are starting to call in about this. And look, I find it pretty interesting that you guys care enough about this. I was kind of concerned or curious if you even were fully aware of what happening in China and Taiwan and that relationship. Let's go to Rich in North Carolina on line one.
7: I think the issue with China and Taiwan very much parallels the issue of the right and the left in this country. If you capitulate on Taiwan, what then? What changes? They're not going to stop stealing intellectual property. The playbook for the Chinese remain the same, very much as the left. The goalpost has been moving as we capitulate and as we compromise, but the playbook never changes. So the best thing that can happen is status quo. As recently been said of the left, China loves the game when they win. And the same thing happens on the left. So I think the best thing that could possibly happen is nothing in regards to the Taiwan issue, although the Chinese are going to push it to the brink.
1: Rich, I think, one, there's a lot of people that agree with you on that. I think where I would look at it as well is that has kind of been the American foreign policy for so long of just keeping things status quo. And what you see here in this administration is someone that disrupts the status quo. So I don't know that even that will in one way or the other remain the same, that it will keep the status quo. But I think also what you've seen throughout foreign policy in the United States, whether it be Republicans and Democrats, you look at the Iran issue. It was the same foreign policy for so long. And finally, you had President Trump say enough and attacked Iran. But you saw that they were still able to exert their influence. The same is with China. When it's fixated on just the Taiwan issue as kind of the bellwether for the entire policy, what you start to see is what we talked about earlier this week. You see them being able to have the creep of Chinese influence within the United States, whether it be the farmland issue, whether it be the spy balloons under Joe Biden's presidency, whether it be the secret police stations, the Confucius Institute, or even elected officials now turning themselves in as Chinese spies that we saw earlier this week, is that if you too much focus on the academic of the foreign policy, which I do think to some degree, Taiwan, there is very practical issues with it, but it is kind of the quintessential think tank issue.
2: Yes.
1: When it is too much focus on that, you start to forget and not see all the other things that are going on. And that has led to the detriment of our national security in real ways, not just hypothetical long white paper issues, but in real issues where you have mayors of U.S. cities in California that it turns out weren't just mayors of U.S. cities, but also spies for the Chinese Communist Party.
0: Yeah, and at the same time, President Trump and Xi Jinping both made toasts, you know, heralding the importance of their relationship and the sort of great relationship they have with each other at the state banquet that was in Beijing. Now, that's not uncommon. I didn't expect that. We know they don't have a poor relationship in that way. And during the speech, he invited, as I said, Xi to visit the White House. This would be in September of this year. And the sit-down lasted 2.5 hours. Now, of course, you got to remember, they have to translate it. There's definitely moments that slow that down a little bit, but they discussed a lot of different things, even including fentanyl, including the Strait of Hormuz, discussing oil, the war in Iran. So they went through a lot of top issues together to really find if there is some place to meet. Now, look, I think we do have to obviously keep in mind what the last 5 or 6 years have also meant in our relationship with China. And as a lot of our viewers and comments have said, we have to be very careful in this because we know things can get out of hand very quickly. And China is not too willing to take the blame when stuff goes wrong.
2: Yeah. No, I mean, I think this is what we've seen in the past is that we're trying to move past the COVID years.
0: Yeah, this is trying to be friendly.
2: And trying to reset a positive financial relationship that benefits Americans and American consumers and keeps our relationship with China peaceful, relatively peaceful, right. Even though it's spying and things like that on each other. Constantly competitive, but peaceful to stabilize the economic relationship. I do want to mention, too, Logan, the ACLJ has filed at the U.S. Supreme Court our amicus brief there in support of Virginia voters. And this was that attempt by the Virginia legislature to cut out four Republican congressional seats and bypass their state constitutionally mandated procedures. And for that process, that case went all the way to the Virginia Supreme Court and they lost. So now they're looking, the radical left attorney general in Virginia is looking for the U.S. Supreme Court to come and bail the Democrats out so they can try and add these seats, even though they did not follow their own rules, which is why they lost at the Virginia Supreme Court. We believe the U.S. Supreme Court does not need to hear this case because it was very clear by the Virginia Supreme Court. And I just wanted to underscore to people, we filed in that case on behalf of you and the ACLJ because we stand up for election integrity to protect your votes. And one of the ways we do that is by making sure that states follow the rules. Other states may have different rules on how they can redraw their districts. They have to follow them to go into court. Those states have been successful. Virginia didn't follow the rules, so they should not be able to rewrite the congressional districts only for a minimum period of time, Logan. This is only going to last like...
0: If they didn't want it to look political, they could have at least left that part out.
2: Right. and knock out four Republican seats in a state that Democrats only win when they do win by about 51% of the vote. Republicans can also win there too. So we were filed there at the U.S. Supreme Court to protect not just Virginia's right to vote, but really everyone's right to vote and be represented by their representatives in the House that actually share their values.
0: And you can get involved in it right now. We have signed the new petition right now, aclj.org/sign. On election integrity, you can do it right now. ACLJ.org. Sign that petition. We'll be right back with Mike Pompeo.
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0: Welcome back, Seculo. Phone lines are open for you. We'd love to hear from you at 1-800-684-3110. Got a packed first half hour, and then we're going to head into a very packed second half hour. Got some special guests coming on. It's going to be a pretty interesting back half. 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We're live 12 to 1 p.m. Eastern time. Wherever you stream live podcasts, we are pretty much there. Secretary Pompeo is joining us right now. And, of course, our eyes are on what's going on in China, Will.
1: That's right. And Mr. Secretary, this is obviously a great day to have you on because of what is happening in this summit in Beijing, a place that you have been as U.S. Secretary of State. And when we see this, this summit, normally these are very orchestrated. There's a lot of work, obviously, that the State Department did before this summit took place, and then obviously the ongoing thing. So I don't think it came as a surprise to the administration that the president of China issued these warnings on Taiwan. But at the end of the day, a lot of times you don't see it get as in your face kind of warning in these type of summits because they try to have this kind of air of diplomacy. What's your take on how direct that Xi Jinping was about the issue of Taiwan, as well as give kind of an overview for our audience of why it is actually an important issue for the United States?
11: Oh, you bet. So look, let's take the second one first. Taiwan is important for multiple reasons. One, it's a sovereign, independent nation. The United States protects its sovereignty. President Trump made that a central part of his campaign, right? Stopping immigration, illegal immigration across our southern border because we're, in fact, a sovereign country. Taiwan is certainly that as well. And lots of history there with the Chinese claiming it's been part of them, and it's just falderal, just silly. But it's important to the United States because we want to be on the right side, helping other nations protect their sovereignty. Second, it's a democratically elected country that is an important trade partner. Indeed, when we talk about AI and all this amazing technology, you can't separate that from Taiwan. AI is absolutely, Taiwan is absolutely central to the United States maintaining its lead in the most complex, important technologies of the next 5 and 10 years. And so we can't allow that to fall into the hands of the Chinese Communist Party. And then third, if the Chinese are able to take that, they won't stop there. They'll continue their effort. So that's the reason it matters. Second, I'm unsurprised by the fact that the Chinese opened with this. In every single engagement I had with every single Chinese counterpart during my 4 years at the CIA and at the State Department, this was issue one, issue two, issue three for them. It was pretty brazen the way that he said this. And I think that's because President Trump has demonstrated his willingness to continue to support Taiwan, and he wants to try to push back against him. President Trump has delivered a significant number of defensive weapon systems to Taiwan, and Xi Jinping sees that and says, this is a different cat, this is a different character than previous presidents, and I want to do my level best to preserve my space so that against the next president, who might be prepared to appease me, I can have more success at getting what I ultimately want.
1: This is an interesting week, among other things, that we see this summit taking place, because earlier in the week, we saw that a mayor of a city in California came to a plea agreement with the U.S. government for being an agent of the Chinese Communist Party, an elected official here in the United States. We've talked with you for years about the influence that the government of China has in this country, whether it be the farmland issue that where they're buying up so much land in the United States, whether it be the spy balloons that happened during the previous administration, whether it be the Confucius Institute. The influence of the CCP in the United States is broad and very much something that is at the top of their list of things to do. When you consider the context of what's going on here, we have issues like the war in Iran. We have the trade issues, the AI issues. And we also know how much influence that the CCP tries to have in the United States. How do you feel about the relationship between the President of the United States and the President of China right now during this summit? Is it something that we could see some breakthroughs or even some good agreements come out of?
11: Well, look, I'm always hopeful that there'll be some breakthrough, but I'm not optimistic that there'll be anything that's super important. Some of the commercial things, he's taken some very capable American business leaders there. I think those things may well prove to be good for American businesses to the extent that's true while protecting our national security. I think that's fantastic. But I saw this, and you're exactly right. I saw this, and we've all seen this for decades. The Chinese Communist Party will tell anyone anything at any time and be lying through their teeth and be untroubled. Your list was a good one. I hadn't thought about the spy balloons in a little bit, but we should also not forget that they foisted a virus on the world.
1: Right.
11: All right. It escaped from their lab, and then they put it on an airplane and sent it all across the globe, killing millions of people with zero remorse not too long ago. This is a regime that is has no respect for human dignity. It's a regime that wants very much to become the global hegemon, not bipolar. They don't want to share this. They want it for themselves. And I think Xi Jinping is now trying to figure out how he can manage this relationship through these last 2 years of the Trump administration in hopes that he will find a more placid, weaker United States from the next leader of our country.
1: I want to change topics just briefly here at the end. And you have a new article up at ACLJ.org called Why Are Progressives Appeasing Anti-Semites? And this is published at our website. You can go check it out, ACLJ.org. But at the same time, this was published and written before what we saw happen even this week. We saw this horrific report of what Hamas was doing to both hostages and victims of October 7th. You saw at the same time the New York Times throw all journalistic ethics out the window and try to combat the true narrative with blood libel of their own. What is your kind of take on this, what we've seen from the New York Times, but also how we can push back on this in this very important piece you wrote about progressives appeasing the entire anti-Semitic league that is going on at this time?
11: You know, you asked the right question. You know, if Nicholas Kristof stays at the New York Times, I think that says a lot about what we already suspected at the New York Times. What he did was indecent, completely non-factual, and suggests a complete misunderstanding of evil in the world, who the bad actors are. As I wrote about, what happens with the progressive left and why they appease anti-Semites is because this is a holistic understanding of the world, right? Whether it's DEI, wokeism, anti-Semitism, they are fellow travelers. Communism, big government, destroying successful, creative, innovative, hardworking people. These are all of a piece, and so they're not about to go after their anti-Semitic brothers and sisters, because they're part of the movement. They're part of the movement of the left. And so it is a collection. And while not every leftist is anti-Semitic, they are unwilling, at least to date, they have been unwilling to say, no, that's not part of who we are. It's not part of our Democratic Party. These anti-Semites are then at very least tolerated, if not promoted. And that is a really dangerous thing. But it's, if you ask the question of why have they permitted this, it's because it's part of their political movement. It helps them win elections and then helps them make a set of arguments that are very, very connected to their ultimate objective as well.
12: Secretary Pompeo, thank you so much for joining us today. We always appreciate your guidance and thoughts. And of course, if you want to continue supporting the work of the ACLJ, it's a great way to do it. We have a whole second half hour coming up right after this. Don't go anywhere. It's our shortest break. 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And we'll be right back with more on Secular. 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Phone lines are open. 1-800-684-3110. We'll be right back.
13: News. I'm Tom Rigotti. President Trump has been holding talks with Chinese leader Xi Jinping in Beijing. Fox's Peter Deuce has details of the readout of the meeting.
14: Now we know what Xi wants to get out of this big summit with President Trump. We've known that the president came here and his big thing was getting China to open up more for American businesses. Xi's thing, as it turns out, is getting the U.S. to get out of the way if he decides to make a move on Taiwan.
13: The CENTCOM commander testifies at a Senate Armed Services Committee hearing today. Fox's Jennifer Griffin reports.
15: At his first public hearing since the Iran conflict began 7 weeks ago, CENTCOM commander Admiral Brad Cooper pushed back on leaked assessments about Iran's remaining missile stockpiles. Democrats also want to know about depleted U.S. munition stockpiles.
13: The New York Times reports Iran still retains most of its missile stockpile. 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
12: Welcome to Seculo. Jordan Seculo in studio as well, Will Haynes. And we have a very special guest coming up in the next segment. You're not going to miss that. But right now, we are going to take your calls and comments at 1-800-684-3110. We are talking mainly about the current situation in China, the China summit that is happening, and how that relates on the world stage
0: on such a bigger scale than just an AI summit. Look, it's important. I think we have to be there for these kind of things, because if not, you're going to have AI running wild in a very different way if we are not at least involved in the conversations of our relationship with how it works and with China and with other countries that maybe treat it a little bit differently in terms of technology and how technology and the economy

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3: Speaking of a different world, I think we need to address when America has big moments happening. And right now, we are also on the precipice of another big world event happening in America, and that is the World Cup, which will be here for the first time since the 90s, that we will have the World Cup here in the United States of America. And so much has changed since then. We're going to discuss that with soccer star Silas. He played in many different World Cups. Great coaching career. Has a new book out. We're going to discuss that a little bit later in the show again. I know it's a pivot a bit, but I think it also all ties in because the world will be here. The world will be noticing what's going on in America, and I think we need to make sure that we are smart about the way we deal with the world over the next few months. I know there were certain teams that even discussed whether they could play or not play, and you know, the current conflicts that we have, and who's going to get cheered, who's going to get booed, what's good. And I think it will be a very interesting discussion, so you're not going to want to miss that. But we are going to continue on the discussion as well, that Will, about China and about this relationship.
4: That's right. And as you said, if you have thoughts on this, if you have questions on it, call us 1-800-684-3110. We'll be taking all of those in the final segment of the broadcast. Make sure to get in line now, 1-800-684-3110. And I want to ask, do you think that this is going to be a success for the president? Yeah. Is this something you see positive coming out of this summit?
3: And Jordan, I did want you, we have about a minute. Yes. Just give that update again, because we do have the petition up.
5: The ACLJ has filed at the U.S. Supreme Court defending election integrity in Virginia. The Democrats there tried to pass a new electoral map. It violated Virginia's own rules and their state constitution and the Commonwealth constitution and their procedural rules in their state code. And so the Virginia Supreme Court said this cannot, this interim new congressional map cannot move forward. You have to use the existing map. What the Democrats were trying to do was take out four Republican seats in Virginia, which is very much a purple state. You know, it goes back between Republican and Democrat governors back and forth. And so we are asking the Supreme Court, no need to hear this case. You know, this has been settled. But as just a reminder, the ACLJ, really for the last decade, Logan, has really been on the forefront of election integrity. And we did two cases on behalf of President Trump right from in here when COVID was hit at the U.S. Supreme Court on these kind of very issues. And we are still out there making sure defending your electoral integrity for the country and our elections.
3: That's right. 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
2: Welcome back. Secular, we are going to take your phone calls in the next segment at 1-800-684-3110. I always like to provide you with a very eclectic show, a different show. We're talking about world events, politics, whatever may be going on in the world, and of course the world of faith as well, because that plays such a huge part in our relationship with you, our audience. And this guest was in town. I thought this would be a really great one. Silas, who again has a brand new book, Beyond Success, One Athlete's Outstanding Pursuit of Goals, God, and Glory. You know, multiple time World Cup player. You know, a great managing and coaching career here in the United States, and or not in the United States, around the world. But now you're here in the United States to talk about this. But also, as I was saying earlier, you know, the World Cup is here this year. It has been quite a few years since America has hosted a World Cup. And I think you've seen a growth in even the relationship with the United States audience and with soccer in general in that last 25 plus years that it's been. You've seen in the next generation grow up with this sport in America in a way they have not before.
3: Yeah, I think Americans is, I had been in 2003, 4 and 5, and I had an invitation to play for Dallas Burns, but was not like it's nowadays. No. It's quite different,
2: yeah.
3: But a lot of Brazilian players is coming to here. In fact, we have a friend. His name is Guilherme. He's playing for Houston, and he's doing very well. Yeah. Not talk about Messi. Messi is it's for another planet.
2: Yeah, so, yeah. I took my son to see Messi play here when he was here in Nashville, and it went from like a pretty good attendance to that one was we were stuck in traffic for hours and hours as everyone came to town to see him.
3: I used to play with another Argentinian good player, Diego Maradona.
2: Mm-hmm, sure,
3: I have his jersey and I play against and also together. But I think the world is enthusiastic about this World Cup, divided into three countries. Yeah. But anyway, it will be great, I think.
2: Well, we'll be close. Look, and Jordan's been to the World Cup many times. I've been many times. But your journey is something I want people to know about, too. And that's why you have this new book out that really explains not only your career, but also this path you've had with faith.
3: Yeah, yeah. I think it's good to be a soccer player that reaches that level. Playing World Cups, it's good, but beyond success, it's much more than that. And regardless the career people do, they can find through the book principles and values that to apply in their lives.
4: And when you look at this, once again, the book for those of you watching is called Beyond Success. And it details both that career side, but as well your faith journey. And once called the most well-known Christian in Brazil. But tell us a little bit about that, how the maybe even some of the conflict of, especially in Brazil, a nation that celebrates soccer, football in a much different way than we do here in the United States. Obviously, the rich history of the sport in Brazil, the conflict internally of having that faith journey while being in a sport that creates superstars, that creates international icons in a place like Brazil.
3: Yeah, yeah. There is also a joke that two guys talking and one asking, what is the first sport in Brazil? And he said, volleyball. And the second one, it's basketball. The third one is Formula One. And what about soccer? He said, no, soccer is not sports here. It's like religion.
4: Yeah. Right.
3: So it's moved like this. But for me, answer to your question, the faith helps me to understand not only my relationship with Jesus, but also how to be a good father, because the soccer career, it's about 18 to 20 years. So after that, you have a life to live and how to do with this. And that is statistics also said that 78%, almost 4 out of 5 are bankrupt, divorced, and unemployed 2 years after they leave their career. It's not good. So we will have also a ministry that to try to help the former players to live better, no, when they retire.
5: Mm-hmm. Why do you think that is? You think it's just when it all is over, it's just a different world they're living in. The training is different, the travel is different, and it just becomes a little bit more, you know, heavier to deal with.
3: Yeah, I think the fame, it's also they can't face in many ways. And soccer players used to, I used to say that having being someone and having money is good, but in a way you have a structure to maintain that. But you have money and you'll be famous, but you have no structure, it's a danger. And we have one, for example, I don't say his name, but he's in jail. He's millionaire. His son is playing. He's 17 years old. He's playing for a big club in Brazil, but he's in jail. So it's not good, right?
5: Yeah, absolutely. And I think that there are some definitely lessons that you can take. Because I think, look, a lot of people are not going to play in the World Cup. A lot of people are not going to be professional soccer players here in the United States necessarily. I mean, I'm sure there will be. But a lot of our listeners, maybe they won't have that opportunity. But the book itself is for everyone, for people who want to. Of course, they want to hear your journey. But it's life lessons that go beyond.
3: Yeah, yeah. I think so. I think that when you can put your order of priorities in a good way, like me, God first, then my wife, I'm married for 38 years old, then my kids, my grandsons, I have two, and the 31 is coming.
5: Congratulations.
3: So the healthy and the gift that God gave to us to help most people that cannot give back to you, and then the work, the job is not in the last place, but it is in his place, and I work a lot up in during my life. But I think if you can help people to put in order the priorities for their life, I think they will live better, right?
5: And your career then shifted also to broadcasting. You've been doing that for some time and working with ESPN Brazil and other outlets talking about the game, being part of that. How did that happen? Did you just become, was that always something in the back of your head? Hey, I'd like to be on camera talking now.
3: Yeah, I have to study now more than I was in school, because we have to know about coaches, referees, players from other countries.
5: Yeah, all over the world.
3: Yeah, we do England, German, also USA, Argentina leagues. So you had to study a lot, and you have a 30 seconds to answer about that, this thing. So,
5: and you can't get it wrong, or the fans will let you know.
3: Yeah. But it's another world, and I am working for ESPN 7 years, and I'm learning a lot, and I love to work on this. So I'm happy. It's another door that God's opened for me, different, but in the sports.
5: Yeah, for sure.
4: Well, and I think a question maybe for the American audience, as we look forward to hosting other countries around the world that come here for the World Cup, not just players, but as well people that are coming to visit.
5: Yeah, fans.
3: Yeah.
4: How can, especially as your story is one of faith and soccer combined, how can our audience welcome people, but also share that love of Christ in the United States as we look forward to this massive event that many people do idolize? They do look at soccer, as you said, like a religion. What can we do to be good host here in the United States?
3: Oh, I think that when you reach this kind of level, but you maintain a humble position and thinking more on others than on yourself. I think this America is a Christian country also, so they value they put value in this kind of thing. When you be a father, when you be a good husband, when you be, I think that this is the way to go, right?
5: Yep. Great. Thank you. The book is available. You can order it right now. You can find it on Amazon or however you get your books. I want to make sure people have the opportunity to do that. If you want to search it, look for Beyond Success, One Athlete's Outstanding Pursuit of God's Goals, God, and Glory. It is available now. We'll make sure, and I'm going to tell our team if they're watching right now, our social team, just make sure we tag it, put it in our description, make sure people have an easy way to get to it, because I think it's a great time. Any of you kids also who are maybe soccer players or fans, or they just want to get into the spirit of what's happening around the world right now, but then, of course, with the World Cup coming up, I think this is a great time to do it. Thank you so much for coming by.
3: You're welcome. Thank you.
5: It's spending time with us.
6: How rare it is to have someone from the World Cup team in Brazil, Logan. Less than 500 men in history have played for Brazil at the World Cup.
5: Yeah, and of course, a legendary club, so a legendary team to be a part of. So amazing. Thank you so much for stopping by.
3: Thank you.
5: We will be taking your calls and comments in the next segment. So I've seen a lot of World Cup talk, and I've seen a lot of talk about you. See this here on the in the comments, and that's great. But you can pick up the book. Again, it is Beyond Success, and we'll make sure we put the links up. A really fascinating journey, a fascinating life, from what I can tell. So we look forward to that. Again, phone lines are open for you. Let's take them. Next segment is the last segment, so if you want to be on the air, this is a great time to do it. 1-800-684-3110. 1-800-684-3110. We'll be right back with your calls and comments on Seculo. All right.
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5: Welcome back to Seculo. We are going to take your calls and comments, and there's still a few lines open if you want to be a part of the show. And thanks for watching today. I know it's been a very eclectic show. We've gone all around the world. We've talked about a lot of different topics, whether that's China, Iran. We had the World Cup covered. We had Secretary Pompeo. You know, we cover a lot of ground here on this show. You give us an hour a day, we're going to pack it. So make sure you learn a lot, and you, of course, hopefully are entertained a little bit as well. I see a lot of conversations in our chat right now of just people talking about the World Cup and talking about soccer and growing up with it, and whether they had it, whether they didn't have it. Although, you know, a lot of our audience, maybe they're older, they just had soccer towards the maybe their end of their childhood, and now, of course, you have a whole other generation on it. But we are going to continue your conversations about President Trump's visit to China. We have a call right now, Gary in California, who's an ACLJ champion. If you're an ACLJ champion, I'll let you go first. Now, Gary still had to hold a little bit because we had so many guests. I appreciate your hold, Gary. It's not what I like to do for our champions, but thank you so much. You're on the air.
10: Hey, Logan, Jordan, Will, love you guys, and I'm thrilled to meet and share. My name is Dr. Gary, and I'm eternally grateful to be a lifelong ACLJ champion, longtime Judeo-Christian advocate in support of all ACLJ global religious and civil liberty initiatives. God bless you guys and all that you do. My question today is about your thoughts on the possibility of China buying affordable oil from the USA, no longer dependent upon Iran, since President Trump repeatedly says we are now once again a net exporter with massive U.S. domestic reserves, especially in view of our recent supplement to the U.S. stockpile of reserves acquired from Venezuela in order to stabilize global economic trade.
4: Well, Gary, the Chinese government does buy, import crude oil from the United States. Also, I mean, we just had someone from Brazil on. Brazil is also a big exporter of crude oil to China. You also have to remember China is a very, very large nation with very large demand for oil. So they are getting it from a lot of places. But I do like that thought. I do like, obviously, the thought of finding more ways to get money from the Chinese instead of us just buying everything from them. Right, Jordan?
6: Right. That's been an issue. It's an issue we talked about earlier in the week with the manufacturing. Because their manufacturing has gotten so good with high-tech goods. I mean, when you go to China to get your goods, you think, oh, this is going to cost less. That's not the country you go to. That's where actually a lot of high-end tech goods are coming out now. Your most expensive tech goods that you're buying in the U.S. are usually those made in China. The less expensive are made in other Asian countries.
5: Yeah, China then goes to another country to get it done.
6: Right, and their car manufacturing. Again, the U.S. strategically will have to make a decision at point of whether or not we let those cars into our system. But right now, you know, our cars played a huge role in China. So that's all going to be issues. I think the more short-term, the economic ties create peace and an opportunity to really influence the world together on some of these big issues like the Strait of Hormuz being closed by Iran. Iran was firing on Chinese vessels. I mean, that's something the Chinese are not going to accept. So if the U.S. and China can come into Iran together and say, better stop this. Here's why from the Chinese perspective. Here's why from the U.S. perspective. That is a way to kind of end a stalemate. And again, could have some positives out of the relationship, like Will was talking about, instead of just kind of this, unfortunately, we have to rely on China for all these goods, and they threaten us, and they rely on us for the you know, the money. We got to get to a better place there, and no one wants a war in China. Let's be clear. It's a nation of 1.9 billion people, and it would be something that would be detrimental to the entire world.
5: Not good.
6: Right. So
5: it's actually a breath of fresh air that we see. But
6: we're not in a Cold War setting with China.
5: No.
6: It certainly can be an adversarial relationship at times, but that economic ties, they are so reliant on us. Without us, they're not the China of 2026 that they are today.
5: And obviously, we had a contentious relationship over the last few years, but I also look at what was their relationship like with the Biden administration? Because I don't feel like you had at least these kind of conversations that were going on. You didn't see them as public.
6: Making those kind of visits and trips.
4: Well, you also saw the way that China was able to flex more on the United States. We brought up the spy balloons.
5: Right.
4: We brought up the things that China did. And some of them, I almost wonder if they were doing just to see how much they could get away with under Biden. That was one of the big complaints before President Biden was elected, was the weakness he would have on the world stage. When you bring in the JV team of Obama's foreign policy and make them the varsity players, you ended up with a very weak foreign policy. That is what we saw for 4 years under the Biden administration and Jake Sullivan and all of the nonsense that we had to deal with under that administration. You saw China exert more pressure on the United States, but also showcasing different ways and kind of experimenting. Yeah. How much can we get away with? I think a lot of that is gone now that you have a different administration in that was always saying, we're going to be tough on China.
5: Yeah, and I think it's actually nice to see the president being able to go over, not feel like there's a major security risk to go over, that there wouldn't be some big issues like there have been with his other potential foreign visits over the years. And look, China is obviously very different the way even they handle their own population. But in terms of how contentious it's been for President Trump, for anyone in this administration to even travel to any foreign country.
4: That is something that I'm actually seeing a lot in the chat of people commenting on, that they're kind of surprised the president would go to China right now. One, we obviously don't trust China greatly.
5: We're in a war with kind of their partner.
4: Exactly. Here's the one thing. They did delay this summit. It was supposed to happen about 2 months ago at the very beginning of the Iran conflict. When we first started that Operation Epic Fury, they announced they were delaying this. Clearly, we are in a ceasefire of sorts, even though it may be on life support, as the president said. We are in this ceasefire. They obviously felt safe doing it. I don't believe, no matter
5: it feels quieter
4: what people may think, that the last thing that China wants is for some horrific security failure. They like to showcase how strong they are and how they can keep everyone in line. I don't think that one, obviously, the United States government and our State Department and our intelligence agencies felt comfortable with this. So it's not just on taking the word for it of the Chinese. But I don't think that the Chinese government, no matter how much they want to dominate the United States, they want an international incident that leads to an actual world war. If something were to happen to our president while over there,
5: they still need tourism. They still,
4: still need to trade with the United States.
5: They have Disneyland there. You know, right. We got to remember that we have the American businesses have a pretty strong relationship with China. I mean, President Trump also is going to be on Hannity tonight. I saw that live from Beijing. I don't know if it's live from Beijing, but from China, but it will be happening. At least either they. I don't know if they recorded earlier.
4: I mean, it's
5: time changes.
4: Much more significant.
5: But even that's happening, that our news media is getting involved, having interviews with our world leaders in not only other countries, but in China. I think it's very interesting, and it's a bit calming. I hate to say that, but a bit calming compared to, I feel like, how things have been stateside.
4: Right.
5: You know, and how things have been over the last few weeks, whether that's the correspondence dinner and everything that unfolded after that. That being said, though, look, Jordan, I think we should wrap up with this because the work of the ACLJ continues. Only got 45 seconds, but let you take it.
6: That's right. So the ACLJ, we have filed at the U.S. Supreme Court that case out of Virginia where Virginia Democrats trying to bypass their own state constitution and laws and rules. They were struck down by the Virginia Supreme Court. They wanted to remove four Republican-leaning congressional districts of Virginia and only leave one. This is a state that is purple, by the way. It's not some deep blue state. And they didn't follow their own rules. The Virginia Supreme Court said, no, can't do this. You've got to go back to the original electoral map. Now they're trying to take it to the U.S. Supreme Court to save their election rigging, to get rid of any Republican representation, and we're fighting back.
5: That's right. You can be a part of it right now. Sign the petition at aclj.org/sign today.
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11: A working lunch. I'm Lee Silicera, Fox News. That's the next part of the talks between President Trump and China's President Xi Jinping. Yesterday's meeting focused on Iran, where President Trump said Xi offered help, and on trade, as President Trump wants Xi to open China to more U.S. businesses.
12: Something they probably won't resolve is the main thing, it turns out, President Xi wants out of this summit. He wanted to tell President Trump that the number one priority for U.S. and Chinese relations is that China can basically do whatever they want with Taiwan, and they do not want any interference from the United States government if they choose to make a military move.
11: Fox's Peter Ducey in Beijing. The Supreme Court will allow an abortion pill to be available by mail nationwide while a lawsuit plays out.
13: Two makers of mifepristone argued a recent federal appeals court ruling caused chaos and confusion for patients and pharmacies. That ruling determined an in-person visit to a doctor was necessary to receive the medication. The companies asked the Supreme Court to block the lower court's decision and allow patients to receive the pills by mail. Thursday, the High Court granted the drug makers emergency requests while the legal challenge plays out.
11: Fox's Kevin Uretsky. The original case was brought by the state of Louisiana, which argued the FDA regulation violated its sovereignty. Federal prosecutors have made an arrest in connection with the deaths of seven migrants found in a train box car on Sunday. Myra Huerta is charged with harboring illegal migrants. Laredo Mayor Victor Trevino says the victims from Honduras and Mexico likely died of heat stroke.
14: Based on preliminary medical reports, they did not pass away in our city, but they were discovered here after hours of suffering.
11: Deputies believe the seventh victim may have fallen or been pushed out of the train car. 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
24: Larry Elder here, the sage from South Central, the prince of Pico Union, the czar of common sense, the great Eldersky, Don Lorenzo. Welcome to the program. No Victor credits allowed, because we've got a country to save. So let's get her teed up!
25: Do you want to play rock? 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
28: 888-971-SAGE. 888-971-7243. I am Larry Elder. We are Salem News Channel. The Democrats, of course, are still melting down over the Supreme Court case 6-3 that said, you know, you cannot use race as a predominant factor in designing these districts. So now a whole bunch of districts that have been designed based on race are being redrawn, and the Republicans may I repeat, may pick up anywhere from 7 to 10 seats before the midterms as a result of that. And so they, of course, are in a vast, vast panic. Now, I've been saying over and over again, the anger is premised on a couple of things. That if you're a black person, you need to have a black person represent you, otherwise your interests won't be advanced. And if you are a black politician, non-blacks won't vote for you. So therefore, you need to have a black district so you can be elected, otherwise you wouldn't get elected. Of course, if that premise were true, Barack Obama never could have gotten elected, let alone reelected. If that premise were true, Kamala Harris would never have become the AG of California. Only about 5% of the state is black. There are a lot of black people in California because it's a big state, but only about 5% of the population is black. Kamala Harris not only became AG and got reelected, but she also became senator and got reelected. And of course, in Maryland, one of the original slave states, you have a black governor. Virginia was the headquarters of the Confederacy. You had a black governor, Doug Wilder, several years ago. There are the three biggest cities in America, New York, L.A., Chicago, all have black mayors. None of these cities has a majority black population. I can go on and on and on and on and on. The four Republican members of the House, Burgess Owens in Utah, majority white district. Byron Donald, Florida, majority white district. John James, Michigan, majority white district. Wesley Hunt, Texas, majority white district. So apparently the Republican politicians are confident they can run in districts that, quote, don't look like them and get elected. But guys, Democrats aren't. Which suggests something about the mentality of Democrats, doesn't it? And the mentality of Republicans. Republicans believe that they're individuals. They don't define themselves by race. It appears Democrats do. That's pretty pathetic, isn't it? Makes a statement about how they think of the country. The mayor of Charlotte had to resign over a scandal, and the council is now considering their new mayor. Here's what the head of the Charlotte NAACP branch said about the prospect that this black mayor may be replaced by a white person. Number 51.
0: Why would we replace the black outgoing mayor with a white person? That simple.
1: NAACP Charlotte Mecklenburg chapter president Corinne Mack refusing to walk back her comments in this Facebook post from Monday. Mack wrote that it is, quote, seriously disturbing for white folks to be lobbying to be Charlotte's interim mayor. City Council is currently searching for someone to serve out the remainder of Vi Lyles' term, who is set to resign at the end of June. In an interview with Queen City News on Wednesday, Mack argued recent rulings on voting rights and redistricting efforts are evidence of black representation being undermined and stripped, and that voters in Charlotte have been intentional about having black representation.
0: And my question to the white folks who are up in arms and outraged, are they outraged about the fact that black representation is under attack? Are they outraged about the gerrymandering that's happening all over this country?
2: Martin Luther King is rolling over in his grave thinking about, you know, hearing something like what was said today in that post.
1: Abdul Ali, the vice chair for the 12th Congressional Republican Party, rejected Mack's argument, saying it's antithetical to the original mission of the NAACP.
2: I think it's ridiculous because we're not talking about black people not being able to vote. We're not talking about black people not being able to run for office. If that were the case in any law that came out, whether it was done by the Trump administration or Republicans in any state, I'd stand with her against that. But that's not what we're talking about.
1: The search for interim mayor, meanwhile, is still in its early stages, but council has said they want Lyles' replacement ready in time for her June 30th resignation. Former Mayor Jennifer Roberts has already expressed an interest in the position.
28: My parents moved to South Central Los Angeles when I was 7 years old, 1959. We were the second black family in the neighborhood. Within a matter of less than 4 or 5 years, virtually every other white family moved out. Just a handful of whites remained. There was a congressman, an assemblyman, I think supervisor, take it back, supervisor named Kenneth Hahn, H-A-H-N. He was the supervisor when we moved there. And unlike many of the other politicians, as the neighborhood, the district became blacker and blacker and blacker, he kept running and kept getting reelected and kept getting reelected. He had often run against a black person and would beat that black person. Black people loved Supervisor Hahn. In fact, his son went to my middle school. His son, by the way, later on ran for mayor and got elected. So, what's the point, Larry? The point is, why does this woman, NAACP chair, believe that if a interim mayor is white, having succeeded a black mayor who resigned in scandal, that this white mayor somehow, some way, is going to be doing damage to black people? I'm assuming that he's going to be a Democrat, a liberal, and pursue the same policies that all Democrats do. Higher taxes, more spending, more regulation, and not, of course, addressing what's really going on in the black community any more than the previous mayor did. So please explain to me, who exactly is a bigot? This is Hakeem Jeffries, number 40.
3: This unprecedented assault on black political representation, the likes of which we have not seen since the Jim Crow era, the ghosts of the Confederacy, has afflicted the United States Supreme Court majority and is invading and haunting the nation right now, and we take that seriously.
28: Assault on black representation. What if a white person called it an assault on white representation because of the election of Barack Obama? How would that go down? Boy. Who are the bigots here? Some years ago, this is in the 90s, was a lawsuit against these districts, some of these districts that were created in order to make sure that a black person got elected. And they won the lawsuit. Districts were now redrawn, and about four or five black congresspersons now had to run in districts that were majority white. One of them decided not to run because he thought that he wouldn't get elected, reelected. The other three or four did. All of them got elected. Did any of the naysayers apologize? Before this happened, the general counsel of the NAACP said, after this ruling goes down, the black congressional caucus will be so small, meeting could be held in the back of a taxi cab. Well, the bloodbath that she predicted did not happen. Did she apologize? Of course not. Did Jesse Jackson apologize? Of course not. This is Speaker Johnson, number 32.
4: Now, of course, we have to mention the redistricting news. That's the big headline, of course, over the last couple weeks, and it's been there's some seismic developments. Let's put it that way. In the Calais case at the U.S. Supreme Court, the court restored a simple but profound truth: yes, the Constitution protects every American equally, and that's a very important concept for us to maintain. This is another fact. Democrats spent decades trying to engineer electoral maps that divided Americans, and this decision from the Supreme Court hopefully ends that terrible practice once and for all. We find it amusing that Democrats are suddenly concerned about fair congressional representation, they say. And I challenge those Democrats to raise those concerns with the Republican congressmen from Massachusetts, Connecticut, or Rhode Island. They'll have a hard time doing that, of course, because Democrats have gerrymandered Republicans completely out of those states. And in Virginia last week, the Virginia Supreme Court, of course, affirmed what Republicans believed from the very beginning. We fought hard to win that ballot initiative, and we invested there. But ultimately, we knew that it was a hastily drawn gerrymander that was unconstitutional. It was a power grab. And thankfully, the courts, restoring and upholding the rule of law, did the right thing there. Democrats, by the way, put all their chips in the middle on that one. You saw it. And they burned through countless goodwill with the people of the state of Virginia and elsewhere, Democrats nationwide. They spent more than $65 million, and they even had Barack Obama cutting ads and robocalls, and it wasn't enough because it was such a crazy overreach. And it was all in pursuit of an unconstitutional scheme to dilute the power of Republicans of Virginia. And fortunately, the plan failed spectacularly.
28: He made reference to New England. I went to college in Rhode Island. There are six states that comprise New England. New England roughly has about a population collectively of 15 million. Maybe 3 or 4 million of them are Republicans. Guess how many Republican House members there are in these six states of New England with their 3 or 4 million Republican population? None. Zero. And as Speaker Johnson pointed out, they've been spending decades redesigning districts. Trump said get in the game. The Republicans finally did.
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28: 888-971-SAGE, 888-971-7243. I am Larry Elder. We are Salem News Channel. Now, this is now day number 4 for my summer campaign for Angel Tree. We do this every summer. Angel Tree is a nonprofit that arranges for boys and girls with a mom or dad in prison to have a nice week at a summer camp. Fresh air, fun, activities, all with other children with a mom or a dad behind bars. So they're around people who are going through what they're going through. In a couple of days, so many of you have stepped up by going to my website, LarryElder.com, and clicking on the Angel Tree banner. We've raised enough to send over 50 deserving boys or girls to an Angel Tree camp this year. But many of you are no doubt asking, why should I dig into my budget, gas prices up, inflation up, to help a boy or girl I will likely never meet. So we put that question to Diana, the director of an Angel Tree camp in the state of Iowa.
9: 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You're investing in kids, breaking the chain, breaking that cycle of reincarceration, of kids growing up and being like their parents.
28: 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Camille is in Charleston, South Carolina. Camille, you're on the Larry Elder Show. Thank you for calling.
11: Hi, Larry.
28: Hi, Camille.
11: Can you hear me?
28: Hear
11: Hi,
28: you
11: good evening. First of all, I really... Hello?
28: Yeah, I hear you fine.
11: First of all, I just really love you. And you, this is the second time I'm calling. And what I'd like to just comment on is that I'm 69. I was born and brought up in New York. And when I went to school, it was multicultural. It was a time when everyone was really just loving everyone. I mean, my favorite icon was Diana Ross and all of Motown. I mean, I had friends and, you know, family that just gravitated toward working with, my mom worked in a predominantly parochial school, but it was predominantly black, and I grew up with black children. It wasn't anything like racially tension.
28: Yeah.
11: And I just wanted to say that it would be so lovely if we could turn back the clock. I know we can, but it's reminiscent of what I grew up with.
28: Well, Camille, thank you so much for calling. Before you go, what was your reaction to the reversal of that murder conviction of that guy Murtaugh?
11: Oh, that. Well, yeah. You know, I'm not really sure about that. I thought he was innocent from the beginning.
28: Really?
11: But, you know, then it seemed so. Well, I thought so. Hmm. And, you know, but I don't know why. I'm not sure exactly what the reasoning is behind them changing the
28: verdict. Yeah. Well, what happened, Camille, is that the court, what was her title? Like court clerk or something, and she apparently kept telling the jurors that she thought he was guilty. Wasn't her job to say that, but she's an officer of the court and kept saying it. Apparently, she's writing a book and thought a conviction would be able to help the sales of the book. Anyway, she got caught and had to pay a big fine. She wasn't prosecuted. And the Court of Appeals said that she unduly influenced the jury and throughout the judgment. Now, he's still behind bars. He's going to be there for another 4 decades because he pled guilty to other financial crimes. But he is no longer now guilty, technically, of murdering his wife and his son. His other surviving son apparently is furious about this verdict. He believes his father murdered his mother and murdered his sibling. But he'll be retried. I don't know that much about the case other than Nina loves watching all these TV shows about murders and powerful people being prosecuted. And this guy apparently was a big, big, big deal in South Carolina, very wealthy. And it seems to me, based on the specials, documentaries, and things that we watched, the evidence of guilt was overwhelming. But it's now going to be tried again. I saw the prosecutor being interviewed, and he said the evidence is still the evidence. he was unaware of the woman that was essentially tampering with the jury. He said if he had known something about it, he would have intervened earlier. What I don't understand is why somebody in the jury pool did not say something to a judge. Assuming this woman was making comments along the way when they were deliberating and during the trial, it seems to me somebody should have passed a note to the judge and said, hey, this person over here is trying to influence our deliberations or how we view the evidence. But apparently nobody did. I don't know. Anyway, it's a big, big deal in South Carolina, which is why I asked Camille. All right, 888-971-SAGE, 888-971-7243. Susan is in Woodstock, Vermont. Student, Susan, you're on the Larry Elder Show.
14: Hi, Larry. God bless you for all you do.
28: Thank you.
14: Camille, you sound like you're from New York.
28: She didn't lose her accent, did she?
14: No, she did not.
28: Yeah.
14: When I was first starting my career, I was a field engineer for Savin Corporation, and they told me the only way I would have been a better catch at the time is if I was black, female, and black. Mm-hmm. And I'm like, what? I didn't even understand what they were saying to me. And he said, I don't even care if you do the job. You can stay in shop and drink coffee all day. We just want you for our quota.
28: Yeah.
14: And that's what I bring up is the reverse discrimination in the 90s towards fathers who could not get jobs because of quotas and equal opportunity. It did great for me, but men were humiliated because they could not support their children. And the other thing is that the insanity of this Democrat Party, I'm in Vermont, communist Bernie, I'll tell you what, every time he farts, the power goes out, the phones go down, and the freaking electricity, you know, I mean, the roads, you fall in potholes to China.
28: Susan, that's a visual I don't want to think about, but thank you very much for the call. Six New England states, population 15 million, maybe 3-4 million Republicans, not a single Republican congressman or congresswoman in any of those states. But they're gone crazy. The Republicans are trying to gerrymander things to their benefit. And Donald Trump got Republicans to start paying attention to this. 888-971-SAGE.
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16: News. I'm Tom Rigotti. President Trump has been talking trade with China's leader. Fox's Peter Doocy is in Beijing.
17: There's about a dozen American CEOs here, and only one of them that we know of has secured a deal. That is the Boeing CEO, who is part of the American delegation, who President Trump says is going to walk away from here with a deal. The Chinese government to buy 200 jumbo jets.
16: The U.S. government cleared 10 Chinese companies to buy NVIDIA's H200 artificial intelligence chips. Democrats are accusing Republicans of pushing out black voters in their latest redistricting push. Here's Fox's Chad Pergram.
18: New South Carolina maps could mean former House Majority Whip Jim Clyburn can't win. Still, Democrats believe they can seize the House despite a shrinking map. Democrats are banking on Republicans overplaying their redistricting hand.
16: The Supreme Court declared racial gerrymandering unconstitutional last month. 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
1: 888-971-SAGE, 888-971-7243. I am Larry Elder. We are Salem News Channel. I'm going to talk later on about the Kamala Harris problem that Gavin Newsom has in the event that the former vice president decides to run for president. We were talking about the Voting Rights Act and the alleged suppression of the black representation. AOC complained that Republicans are trying to eliminate the one seat in Tennessee held by a black congressperson, except there is no seat in Tennessee held by a black congressperson. The seat that she's talking about is the majority black district in Memphis that used to be held by Harold Ford, who ran for senator. He now is a co-host on The Five on Fox. And when he decided to run for Senate, leaving his office open, the guy who succeeded him, who ran for the seat and won, is Stephen Cohen, who is not black. And when Cohen tried to join the Congressional Black Caucus as his predecessor Harold Ford had done, the Black Caucus denied him entry. They said it is, quote, an unwritten rule, close quote. The Congressional Black Caucus is for blacks. Didn't matter that Steve Cohen was representing a primarily black district, so you'd think that their interests would be the same, but apparently not. No lawsuit. He just quietly accepted it. By the way, Byron Donalds, who is a congressperson from Florida, majority white district, running for governor, tried to join the Congressional Black Caucus after he got elected. He was denied. He was told, your values are not consistent with ours. Harold Ford, as I mentioned, is now a co-host of The Five. And guess who he's backing for L.A. mayor against the incumbent, who happens to be a black female, number 22.
2: What he's doing is what every politician should do. Whether you're a Democrat or Republican, offer real, practical, actionable solutions to actual problems that people are facing. The young lady you just showed in our opening, the city councilman, she's reading from a national playbook that just says attack Trump and hopefully Democrats. That's what will excite Democrats. I'm here to tell you that may be part of it, but at the end of the day, Angelenos understand that homelessness is a problem. They understand that public safety is a problem. They understand that housing is unaffordable for most Californians and most Angelenos. And whether you like this guy or not, whether you think he may be close to Trump or not close to Trump, I give him a lot of credit. He's tackling this in an unorthodox, unusual way for today's politics, which should be the norm. He's actually offering answers. I say that as a Democrat. So Democrats running in this race, if you don't start offering answers, this guy could very well surprise. Jesse and I agreed last week. He could actually win this thing, even though Los Angeles is such a heavily Democratic place, because people are fed up with the answers that are not being given.
1: So let me get this straight. A black man who was a congressperson for a black district, a district that is now represented by a white man, is supporting a white man over black mayor Karen Bass because this white man, Spencer Pratt, is offering real solutions to real concerns of Angelenos? Mr. McConnell, it's kind of hard to keep everything consistent now. I don't know what to say. The mayor has a plan to help homeless people. You want to hear it is? It's kind of a dental plan. Number 46.
3: How many people who are unhoused that you meet have no teeth at all? They don't have teeth. Why? Because meth rots your teeth. You can't succeed without teeth. So there

0: needs to be comprehensive health care provided to people.
1: Now, how insensitive is that? They're not toothless. They're unteethed. You can't succeed without teeth. If you're a crack addict, if you're mentally ill, and if you don't have any teeth, you're done. The crack we can get over. The meth we can get over. With the teeth, I'm not hiring anybody without teeth. You're a crack addict, okay, got a job for you. You're a meth head, I got a job for you. But you're a meth head or a crack addict without teeth, that's where I draw the line. Really? Let's hear that again.
0: How many people who are unhoused that you meet have no teeth at all? They don't have teeth, why? Because meth rots your teeth. You can't succeed without teeth. So there needs to be comprehensive health care provided to people.
1: I have a dream that someday all crack addicts, meth heads, will have teeth. Not just front teeth. Not just incisors. I'm talking about molars, too. 888-971. That's a...

0: Dragon's Prophecy, Dinesh D'Souza brings the new Middle East into focus with a message of perseverance, faith, and a shared global destiny.
1: Could the fate of the world, of humanity itself, be somehow tied to this place?
2: At long last, we have peace in the Middle East.
3: Israel and Christians are coming together in a way they have never been before, since the Book of Acts.
0: But is this the end of Hamas and radical Islam? What does the Bible say?
3: We have to become fighters in the spirit for God. We don't accept what the enemy wants to do with our culture. We don't accept what he wants to do with the nation. If we keep fighting, we win.
0: Powerful, prophetic, a must-see movie based on Jonathan Cahn's international bestseller, The Dragon's Prophecy, combines history and scripture with faith, justice, and renewal. 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
11: 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It's like trying to put out a fire without water. Oops. Now, TMZ ran an expose on Spencer Pratt. You look at his commercials. He's sitting in a, what do you call it? An air van? What do you call it, Mr. McConnell? The van that he's in? Airstream, thank you. Now, why is it you knew that? Exactly. An Airstream. And TMZ says, well, he's not really living in it. He's living in a hotel. And they kind of had a discussion about that. It was very, very entertaining. Number 47.
13: The campaign ad certainly made it seem that you were living in that trailer. It was a high point of the commercial, but you're at the Hotel Bel Air. So kind of undo that for us.
14: No, to be clear, that is where, excuse me, that is where I live. That's where Karen Bass, Mayor Bass, burned down my house. That is where I will live until I have a new house. The Airstream is a temporary facility. A hotel is a temporary facility. Where my kids are in Santa Barbara right now is a temporary housing. This is where I live, as this is where they burned my house down. So this semantics or the nuance of this is the consequences of their failed leadership. And again, I don't live at the Hotel Bel Air. I don't live in the Airstream. I don't live in the Santa Barbara. I don't have a house. They burned it down. That is why I got into this race, because of these people that will burn your house down and act like it's no problem. So this idea that anyone's like, oh, he's at a hotel. I'm at a hotel because these psychopaths are messaging me every day. They're going to kill me because Nithya Raman is calling me a fascist because I don't want people to have their kids next to drug addicts at the park or stepping in human poop when you get your matcha. I have common sense. That's not fascism. So these psychos here, I'm a fascist. And then they literally, like, if you'd like to see the death threats, I can send them all offline where people are like, I'm going to hire people to kill you. So yes, unfortunately, now I have a security team and they will not, even if I wanted to stay in the Airstream, would let me, because there's 360 unobstructed views since there's no houses. So you can literally snipe me out from any part from 300 yards away easily.
13: Spencer,
14: Not to mention the Airstream, it took over a month for LADWP to connect a wire for electricity to it, which was 3 days ago. It took weeks to get the water hooked up, which was yesterday. So for these people that want to focus on where I sleep at night, first off, I don't even sleep. I get 4 hours of sleep because I'm fighting these corrupt freaking politicians all day long. You want to see my phone hours? I'll screenshot it. It probably says 19 hours.
13: I hear what you're saying, on the symbolism of your ad, that because of the fire, that you don't have a home, and I get that. But there's something to the point where you say in the ad, this is where I live, while you're standing in front of a trailer. I think the reason that ad was so effective with voters is because you did draw this visual comparison of where the mayor lives, where Nithya Raman lives, and where you live. So you're showing where they live, and then you're saying, this is where I live. Everyone saw that ad and thought, wow, Spencer Pratt has to live in that trailer because his house burned down.
14: I do, sir.
13: Last month and a half, you've been at the Bel Air Hotel.
14: I haven't been at the Bel Air Hotel for more than 6 days in the last month. This is all public,
13: right?
14: But
13: that's where you've been staying. I know you may not have actually been in it.
14: No, I've been in Santa Barbara where the LA Times reported where I lived and doxed me. That is where I live. Period. This is LA Times. This isn't breaking news. Even when the Airstream ad came out, the LA Times cover story is saying, no, Spencer Pratt lives in Santa Barbara. And I said, yes, thank you for doxing me. I sued, tried to sue the LA Times for saying where I actually live.
13: But did you, but are you saying you live in that trailer?
14: I don't live anywhere, is what I'm saying. I don't have a house. They burned it down, Harvey. I don't have a house.
13: But why not say that? But Spencer, that would be really effective. Why not say that in the ad? I don't have a home.
15: You texted me today. I have never told anyone I lived in it. And yet, in the ad, you say, this is where I live.
14: This is my house. This is my property. There's nothing there, Harvey. It's dirt lot. I had to have it craned in to the lot. That's what people are. This is psycho. I only got on this live because I love you. But so last time I'm going to talk about this, because the reason I am running is because they burned down 7,000 houses. This is where everyone lives. They don't not consider that their home just because it's a dirt lot, because it's an Airstream, a teepee, a tent. When you're a fire victim, this is where you live. They burn it down. This is where I always will live. People are missing the messaging of the consequences.
13: But Spencer, again, listen, I've known you for a long time.
14: Yes.
13: And you're a really smart guy. And you are all over these ads, which have been, honestly, they've been lauded by people who have said these are, you know, brilliant ads. Wasn't the point there, and I believe the trailer door was even open, wasn't the point to show, to telegraph to people that your body went inside that trailer night after night.
15: Right.
13: I mean, wasn't that the point of the ad?
14: No, the point of the ad is to show this is where they burned my house down. I have no house. This is their houses. They're fine. And this is where I live. This is where my town lives. This is our reality for the next 10 years, if we're lucky. That'll be there for the next 6 years. And I'll say, I live there. I live in the Palisades. I'm a registered voter to that address. I'm an Angeleno. Even if my family and kids have to now go to school in Santa Barbara, I am an Angeleno. This is my town.
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2: 888-971-SAGE, 888-971-7243. I am Larry Elder. We are Salem News Channel. And yes, I have my teeth. Coming up, we're going to talk about a CIA agent who says that Dr. Fauci made us change our conclusion that the COVID was a lab leak from Wuhan. Change it to, well, we don't really know. Rand Paul, not pleased. We're going to talk about the Angel Tree mom who testified that her daughter was murdered by an illegal alien who should not have been out on the street. And the governor of California, who is likely going to run for president, has a Kamala Harris problem if she decides to run for president. I will explain. Speaking of the L.A. mayor, here's the culprit behind the fires, number 37.
3: Well, you know, what I have felt about Spencer all along, because I've watched this very closely in the Palisades, is I understand, obviously, his personal tragedy and all of that, but I think that it is really, really sad to play on people's grief and to create an atmosphere of nothing is happening and hostility. There were absolutely mistakes. The city really was not prepared for a disaster of that magnitude with a weather event that we had never experienced before. And so hindsight is everything. But this also was not just the city of Los Angeles, the county as well. And when I talked to the fire department afterwards, their response was, we are very used to Santa Ana winds, but we have never had anything like this. And so I think that the lesson for me and for Angelinos is that now, given climate change, we have to expect things. I mean, I'm born and raised here, so this is the climate I know. And we now have to expect things that we would have never imagined.
2: Wasn't failure to pre-deploy? Wasn't fire hydrants that ran out of water? Wasn't dry reservoirs? Wasn't the failure to clear away shrubbery because you wanted to reserve these plants that were supposed to be some sort of special plants? It was climate change. Or maybe most of the firefighters didn't have teeth. I don't know. I'm sure that if we can just pass out some teeth, we could probably solve the homeless problem. Maybe they'll become firefighters. You know, it's all connected. When we come back, did you hear about what happened? Rand Paul's son, Senator Rand Paul's son, in a bar drunk, and he saw New York Representative Mike Lawler and went on an anti-Semitic rant, accused Mike Lawler, who's not Jewish, of being a Jew. And today, Rand Paul's son has now apologized. What's that all about?
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6: All
0: business. I'm Lisa Lucera, Fox News. That's what President Trump says about China's President Xi Jinping after the first round of meetings between them, telling Fox's Hannity when he first came into office, China was taking advantage of the U.S.
6: And now we do great with China, and we have a very good relationship. We have a friendship, really. He's a tremendous leader. He's been here a long time, very powerful. Very strong. There's no doubt about it.
0: The president and Xi are set to have a working lunch in about 2 hours. And on Iran, the president said the U.S. is monitoring Iran's military, even as the pause in fighting continues.
6: We know exactly what they put up. You know, they had a little respite. And so they're trying to get a few things together. They have taken some missiles from underground. We know exactly what they're doing. It'll all be gone in one day.
0: President rejected Iran's counteroffer of a peace deal earlier this month, but said the ceasefire would stay in place as negotiations continue. The Justice Department accusing Yale University of discrimination.
7: The DOJ says a probe found Black and Hispanic students have a much higher chance of admission to the medical school than Asian or white students, despite often having lower grade point averages and test scores. Many colleges have previously used several factors in considering students for admission in an effort to increase diversity and underrepresented groups. Yale is the second institution to face discrimination allegations by the DOJ this month.
0: Fox's Tom Graham. Texas has put to death a man who experts for both prosecutors and defense attorneys had said was intellectually disabled for the killing of a retired college professor. Edward Busby Jr. died by lethal injection hours after the Supreme Court lifted a stay over his disabilities claims. This coming as Oklahoma has allowed Richard Glossop, who was nearly executed three times for the 1997 killing of his former boss, to be freed on bond while he awaits a new trial. 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
8: Tonight, expect partly cloudy skies with a few showers and a low of 52. Moving into Friday, there may be a shower in some areas during the morning hours. Otherwise, anticipate partly sunny skies and breezy conditions with a high reaching 71. Friday night will bring mainly clear skies and a low of 60. I'm meteorologist Jason Caterina on AM 560, The Answer.
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2: 888-971-SAGE. 888-971-7243. I'm Larry Elder. We are Salem News Channel. We're going to talk about the CIA agent who testified that Dr. Fauci intervened when they were concluding that the coronavirus came from a lab from Wuhan. And he pressured them into changing their assessment to, well, we don't really know, to make it neutral. We'll talk about the Angel Tree mom who testified about her daughter murdered by an illegal alien who should not have been out on the street. And if Kamala Harris decides to run for president, as seems to be the case right now anyway, that means Gavin Newsom is going to have a Kamala Harris problem. I will explain. Brad is in Eureka, Montana. Brad, you're on the Larry Elder Show. Thank you so much for calling.
24: Hey, thank you, Larry. Hey, I just wanted to let you know, I lost my teeth and I was a fireman. And I was very successful. And I was born in Daniel Fremont Hospital in Los Angeles.
2: Wow.
24: And I left. And I succeeded by leaving California.
2: Brad, tell us how you lost your teeth.
24: Well, I was in the service. I was in the Army, you know, and we lived in the dirt and the trees.
2: Right.
24: And that was back, you know, when we were really serious about that stuff.
2: Mm-hmm.
24: And I had poor hygiene. And then I had braces that cracked my teeth. And, you know, they just went all the, you know. And, yeah, I got them replaced. And I would just, I was a fireman.
2: So somehow, some way, despite the fact that you lost your teeth, you managed to be successful in life. You can't succeed without teeth. hey, Brad,
24: you're
2: Brad,
24: right on,
2: Brad,
24: right on.
2: Brad, you remember Leon Spinks?
24: Yes, I do. I love watching that guy.
2: Yeah, that guy didn't have any teeth. He became heavyweight champion. How did that happen?
24: I don't know.
2: Yeah, and these hockey players, and most of them don't have teeth. How are they successful?
24: Oh, they got some molars.
2: They got molars. All right, Brad, thank you very much for the call. I appreciate it. All right. To say that there's TDS on the set of The View is to state the obvious. Listen to this, number 21.
25: What gets me is this sort of this lie that they care about children. They seem to care about white children. But like when they say more Trump babies, what does that mean? Okay, I'm just asking the question.
26: Mm-hmm.
25: And I would like to just remind people that this administration dismantled USAID,
26: yeah,
25: which helps children around the world. They cut $13 billion in foreign aid, resulting in an estimated 500,000 children dying. And 4.5 million children under 5 could die by 2030 due to largely preventable diseases like pneumonia, diarrhea, HIV, malaria, and tuberculosis. So don't tell me you care about children.
2: Oh, okay,
25: you only care about these children.
2: I can't take any more. By the way, I wonder if people like Joy Behar, who is a multimillionaire, has stepped up and given money to some of these children who she claims were denied money from USAID. Just asking. Representative McGovern is from Massachusetts. And, well, here's his opinion of you-know-who, number 30.
0: Is Donald Trump's ballroom a national emergency?
1: You got to be kidding me. I mean, it's a vanity project. It's going to cost the American taxpayers over $1 billion at a time when, you know, people can't afford their health care, they can't afford their groceries, they can't afford their fill up their gas tanks. I mean, you know, Donald Trump lives in lifestyles of the rich and famous. And I wish we had some Republicans that would actually stand with us and actually fight for working people.
0: And what do you make of him calling for Obama's arrest now, three presidencies later?
1: I think he's seriously ill. I think Trump needs medical attention, and there needs to be an intervention. I mean, his family or someone in his cabinet, you know, or I would say maybe some Republicans here, but they don't have the confront him on anything. So. He's not well.
0: How big of a factor is his cognitive decline now that he's in China?
1: Yeah, I mean, I'm worried for not only the country, but I'm worried about the world. I mean, don't forget, before he went, he was kind of talking about President Xi with awe and respect when he said that he rules China with an iron fist, as if somehow that was something he wanted for himself. So,
0: right.
1: Yeah, this is all very, very strange.
0: Got it. Thank you, Congressman. Appreciate it.
2: Where was Congressman McGovern on Joe Biden's decline? Speaking of the ballroom, this is Speaker Johnson, number 39.
3: The Secret Service put in an urgent request for additional security measures. It's not for the ballroom. It's for security measures. Now, we don't know what the final bill is going to be that we get. The ballroom is totally privately funded. The president has dedicated like $400 million for that project. And by the way, it's going to be a donation to the country. You're aware the ballroom will be there long after he leaves. And he'll only get a few months of its use. So he's doing it for the country.
2: The ballroom itself is estimated to cost $400 billion, all privately funded. The other security part is what people are complaining about. Now, this is an angel mom named Cheryl Minter, number 49.
4: Every parent, every child, every person who waits at a bus stop, walks home, or goes to work, trusting they will be safe. We cannot ignore this. We cannot look away. Compassion should never come at the cost of public safety. Care for one group should not mean danger for another. We can be a community that is both caring and responsible. We can have policies that protect people and also keep our streets safe. But that means we must act. We must listen when there are warnings. We must take threats seriously. We must make sure that people who are dangerous are not released back into our neighborhood.
2: Which brings us to the Virginia Commonwealth Attorney named Steve Descano. On his website, he talked about, well, if there's a legal alien charged with something and somebody else charged with something, it's not an illegal alien. I'm going to basically make sure that the illegal alien does not suffer deportation. Number 52.
6: Why did you change your website?
7: Well, do you not want me to talk to you about the actual case?
6: I want you to answer the first question I said.
7: Which was about the case.
6: Why did you change your website?
7: Well, sir, because the website is not my policy. My policy,
6: I think the voters might be interested in that. This is your campaign website where you said, our office will take immigration consequences into account when making charging and plea decisions. Immigration consequences were certainly part of the game here, part of the issue here with Mr. Morales-Ortiz.
7: No, they weren't.
6: You decided
7: not to prosecute.
6: They absolutely were not.
7: You are assuming something that is in fact untrue, because you are misrepresenting my policies. My policies do not say that we do not prosecute people.
6: Well, if you're proud of your policies, why'd you change your website?
7: Because that's not my policy. As I told you, sir, that is a campaign statement that I made before I was Commonwealth Attorney.
6: It had been up for 6 years. A week after we send you a letter saying we want you to come testify, shazam, you change it.
7: Because
6: I'm
7: just asking, is
6: that coincidental?
7: Because I could not believe that people were so obtuse that they could not realize what the difference between a campaign statement and an actual office policy is.
6: So when you make campaign statements, those aren't true? You're not being honest with your voters?
7: That's not what I'm saying at all, sir.
6: Sure sounded like it.
7: That's absolutely not. What I'm saying is that when you
6: still haven't told me why you took it down.
7: because I was hoping to come here to talk about my office policies, not be distracted by a campaign statement that was
6: made
7: a year before I was actually Commonwealth's attorney,
6: General.
7: And had any cases that were mine.
6: This is almost laughable. This is your policy. You said it right here. You told the voters, if you elect me, I will take into account immigration consequences when making charging and plea
7: decisions. This is my policy, not right what you have in your hand.
6: Oh, okay, so what you said to the voters is not real. Doesn't count.
7: No, sir, what I'm saying is that as an office holder, my office is run by my policy.
6: Your sheriff said you wouldn't prosecute. This guy gets released, kills someone the next day. We start asking about it. You change your website and take down the statements that say you're going to take into account immigration consequences when you decide what you are going to charge.
7: And it has been public the entire time I've been in office, sir.
2: Javier Becerra was Health and Human Services under Biden. Lost track of, was it 100,000 children? And it came up, he's running for governor, it came up in an interview, he was not pleased, number 41.
5: In your time as HHS secretary, a New York Times investigation found the health department couldn't find some 85,000 children it had released.
8: That's not accurate. What you just read is not accurate. First, that's what I'll say, because it was never the case that we could not find kids. You're essentially, I don't know if you got those talking points from Donald Trump.
5: It's from a New York Times article.
8: That's not what the New York Times article said. The New York Times said that individuals, the children and their sponsors, did not respond to calls. They didn't say we couldn't find kids.
5: Working overnight in slaughterhouses, replacing roofs, operating machineries in factories, children as young as 14 years old.
8: That part occurred after these children had left the care of Department of Health and Human Services.
5: Do you let these children go into those individual sponsors in their responsibility?
8: Some of these kids, probably because they needed to earn some money, started working in places that were very exploitive.
2: We come back. Dana in Santa Clarita has some advice for the mayor. And Nancy in Philadelphia wants to weigh in. Nancy, it's always nice to hear from you. 888-971-SAGE. Do not leave town.
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2: 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I am Larry Elder. We are Salem News Channel. Just got a letter from somebody saying, I hear that you're involved in a company called APIC, A-P-I-C. Isn't that some Palestinian-affiliated company listed on one of the exchanges? APIC is a privately held company, and its website, if you'd like to know more about it, it's APICHIP, APICHIP.com, and you check it out. It's incredible technology. It's called Photonics, and it will reduce the cost of the energy for things like data centers and for like robotics and supercomputers by a substantial factor. And we're involved in defense, and we're also involved in the private sector, so check it out. Now, all this week, I've been inviting you to join my annual appeal. We're now in day four, hour two. Helps our friends at the Prison Fellowship send children of prisoners, mom or dad behind bars, sometimes both, for a week of fresh air and Christian fellowship at an Angel Tree Camp. I've visited at least two of them. Extraordinary places where these kids can get fun and sun and be around other kids with a mom or dad in prison in a Christ-centered atmosphere. So go to my website, LarryElder.com. You'll see the banner at the very top. Or you can phone in your gift, 888-206-2855, 888-206-2855. Many of you are no doubt saying, look, things are tough. Gas is up. Groceries are up. Inflation's up. Why should I dig into my budget to help a boy or girl I will likely never meet? Well, we put that question to Diana, the director of an Angel Tree Camp in the state of Iowa.
28: 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You're investing in kids, breaking the chain, breaking that cycle of reincarceration, of kids growing up and being like their parents.
2: 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Dana is in Santa Clarita. Dana, you're on the Larry Elder Show. Thank you for calling. Do we have Dana? I guess we don't have Dana. Dana's probably out getting some teeth. Nancy is in Philadelphia. Nancy, you're on the Larry Elder Show.
17: Hi, Larry.
2: Hi, Nancy.
17: I am a Philly lawyer. My first job out of law school as a new lawyer, I was the first female lawyer ever hired by First Pennsylvania Bank in Philadelphia, founded in 1740s by Benjamin Franklin. And then my last job, I may have mentioned before, lawyer for Brian Moynihan, CEO of Bank of America.
2: Mm-hmm.
17: Now, during the course of my career, I had many different jobs as in-house counsel. And I dealt occasionally with politicians. That was gross. And I often dealt with people in the marketing department, you know, who would hire consultants to come up with marketing schemes and slogans. Two quick comments with respect to each topic. Karen Bass, the politician, if she cared about meth addicts, they'd be in treatment.
2: Yeah.
17: What she's conveying by her message, which sounds so silly and stupid, is that the communists are coming after the last remaining group of medical professionals that they don't control. That would be dentists. Dentists have gotten away without being under the thumb of Medicare and mandatory insurance under Obamacare. They're a clever crowd. Then on the topic of marketing, you know, with all the individual topics that you've discussed over the last few days, and I could list them all, but I won't because of time, I like to look at the forest, not just every topic of a tree and a leaf on a limb. And so my overarching perspective is that the slogan, you know, for the upcoming midterm on the part of any Democrat or for the upcoming next presidential election, you know, because all the presidents, if you look at the list, Trump, Kamala, Joe, Hillary, Obama, they all had different slogans, you know, like MAGA, et cetera. Hillary just said Hillary, or stronger together. Joe had build back better, etc.
2: Right.
17: Obama, what did he have, hope and change? Well, my suggestion is like two words for the Democrat Party, and it should be this. Uh-oh.
2: I'm sorry, it should be what?
17: Uh-oh.
2: Oh, uh-oh. Oops. Uh-oh.
17: I like yikes also. Uh-oh. We're in trouble.
2: You know, Nancy, I just wrote a piece, it'll be published in the California Post, about what we ought to do about all these Democrats that consistently vote Democrat, despite these horrible results. And I suggested that we have term limits for voters. It's a funny article. I don't mean it seriously. I mean, it's sarcasm. But at the end of it, I said, okay, a lot of people are going to think this is too harsh. It's Republicans trying to suppress our vote. I said, so I have an alternative punishment. Mandatory bumper sticker. Blame me. I voted for these clowns. So we'll see what happens. I suspect I won't get a whole lot of support for that in the legislature. Now, the congressman from New York says he was confronted by a drunken son of Rand Paul who went on a anti-Semitic rant. Number 36.
18: Paul decided to interject into the conversation and start accosting me about, you know, if Thomas Massie loses, it's because of my people. And I asked him, well, who is my people? And he yelled out, Jews. And I asked him, you know, you think I'm Jewish? And he said, yes. I said, well, I'm Irish, Italian, Catholic. And he goes, oh, I'm sorry to accuse you of that, which is just a remarkable statement in and of itself. But he then went on a you know, roughly 10-minute diatribe about Israel, about Jews, about Paul Singer, and, you know, accusing Jews of, you know, being responsible for so many things, playing right into the you know, typical anti-Semitic tropes that so many people rely on. And at one point, you know, said that he hates Jews and hates gays and doesn't care if they die. And I think that's disgusting.
2: Well, Rand Paul's son has since apologized and said that he was in my cups and I probably did not really realize what I was saying. When we come back, a CIA person testified and said we are concluding that the COVID came from a lab in Wuhan. Dr. Fauci intervened and got us to alter our conclusion from it came from a lab, Wuhan lab, that Fauci, by the way, was involved with, to we don't know where it came from. It's hard to say. 888-971-SAGE. I'm Larry Elder.
0: What a one-way ticket back to the life.
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19: Fox News, I'm Deborah Valentine. President Trump responding on Truth Social to a reported comment from Chinese President Xi Jinping, in which China's president reportedly described the U.S. as a declining nation. Fox's Peter Ducey reports from Beijing.
20: A nation in decline. On that, I fully agree with President Xi, but now the United States is the hottest nation anywhere in the world, and hopefully our relationship with China will be stronger and better than ever before.
19: The two presidents focusing their meetings on reopening the Strait of Hormuz, trade deals, and Taiwan. The Supreme Court will allow an abortion pill to be available by mail nationwide while a lawsuit plays out.
21: The original case was brought by the state of Louisiana, which sued the FDA to challenge a regulation that allowed mifepristone to be prescribed through telehealth and by mail, arguing it violated the state's sovereignty.
19: Fox's Kevin Uretsky reporting. 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

0: 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Here's Larry Elder.
1: 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This CIA member testified that we were writing a report that the COVID virus came from a lab leak, Wuhan lab. And Dr. Fauci got involved, and somehow, some way, the report was altered from that conclusion to a neutral conclusion. Number 44.
2: But what I think is of importance that's new today is that your testimony is that the CIA scientists were concluding that it was lab, but then when this there was a 90-day study in 2021, and this study was done by NIC, led by NIC. Tell us what NIC is again.
3: It's the National Intelligence Council, and individuals responsible for writing various WMD and bio-related issues led
2: that. So when they had this study, they had CIA scientists telling them, look, the evidence, the scientific evidence, looks like it came from the lab. But then they brought in Anthony Fauci. And is it your opinion that Anthony Fauci was able to overrule the scientist or get NIC to conclude somehow that there wasn't a conclusion to be had here, we're going to be neutral, contradicting what the scientists were telling them?
3: So there's two questions there, and I want to break them up into two. One is, where were the injection points, Dr. Anthony Fauci? Where did Dr. Anthony Fauci, and when did he inject himself into the IC? And the other half of that question, if I'm, and I don't want to extrapolate too much here, is, okay, what happened with why was there a change in analysis? So I'll start with the, if it's okay, Dr. Paul.
2: Sure.
3: Senator, I'll start with Dr. Anthony Fauci. There were two instances. On 3 February 2020 and 4 June 2021, Anthony Fauci had contact with the interagency. And how to sort of broadly generalize this is that contact was happily pursued within the IC. They wanted that contact. And he provided a curated list of subject matter experts, which coincidentally wrote the proximal origin of SARS-CoV-2. So it's not like he came in and said, you have to do X, Y, and Z. He provided recommendations. It's when you look at what has already been publicly released about Dr. Fauci, and then what you're seeing under the curtain at the IC, where you realize, okay, there is a narrative that was being generated by his contact, not just with experts here in the United States, but experts in Australia and the UK. And that's the public-facing piece. And, you know, he had tried to sort of keep his hands clear of, I didn't have anything to do with the proximal origin of SARS-CoV-2. But in the meantime, he's pushing those authors and individuals that have been in his orbit into the IC as experts. And I'll jump to June 2021. We as the IC at the NIC happily pursued those recommendations. And in one email, which I'll describe to you, the person in charge of leading the 90-day study, you know, he introduced himself to the community that on what they were supposed to be doing. And then the community said, he said, listen, we've got these people we should be talking to. And another very senior NIC officer sent a direct email to him saying, hey, considering that Dr. Fauci is a public health expert, are you sure we should be relying on this? Shouldn't we have a separate set? And in this instance, the individual responded, no, in this case, Dr. Anthony Fauci is a subject matter expert. However, that's directly contradicting his public testimony of being a subject matter expert.
2: Part of the job in intelligence when you interview someone is assessing their truthfulness, their potential biases or conflicts of interest. Did anyone ever bring up that Anthony Fauci approved the research that went on in Wuhan and that it might not be in his interest for the conclusion to be that it came from a lab that he had funded, that there might be a conflict? Did anybody ever bring up that he might not be an objective witness?
3: That was one example of an email. No one laid it out quite that clearly. You're piecing it together. We were piecing it together from multiple emails, from multiple agencies, multiple documents.

0: it was more subtle than that. Nobody said, this is happening. And unfortunately, I think they probably should have. It was all out there.
1: But your conclusion is that changing from the scientific consensus of it being from a lab to a neutral position by the CIA was significantly influenced by Anthony Fauci?
0: It was significantly influenced by Anthony Fauci's injecting himself into the IC. And to go to the second part of your question about what happened, particularly during the 90-day study, we have documentation that shows that as of August 12th, the CIA was considering calling this a lab leak, August 12th of 2021. And then,
2: Fauci intervened, altered the opinion because it would make him look awfully bad since he was involved in the funding of the Wuhan lab research. 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
1: 888-971-SAGE, 888-971-7243. 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We are 7 Loop Channel. 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Jasmine Crockett said that this is why people hate the Republican Party, number 31.
2: You know, so it is clear that while they've talked about these partisan actors sitting on the court, the only ones that are partisan actors are the 6 Republican appointee justices in this moment. Unfortunately, it seems like we have only gone backwards as it relates to the amount of integrity that exists even within the judiciary. I'm sure Joyce would agree with me when we look at some of these rulings that have taken place on lower courts and even in the appellate courts. We're probably thinking, why in the heck did we ever pay for a law degree? Because right now, who cares about the Constitution? Who cares about any semblance of precedence? Right now, they're just doing whatever they want to do. And frankly, it is whatever Donald Trump tells them to do.
1: This is why she says people dislike the Republican Party. According to Pew Research, Americans view the two parties about the same. Republican Party, unfavorable 58%. Democratic Party, this is May, unfavorable 59%. About the same. And the favorable views of the Democratic Party have ticked up a little bit, but they're about the same. What about Jasmine Crockett's popularity? This is from the Texas Politics Project, February this year. Very unfavorable, Jasmine Crockett, 23%. Excuse me, very favorable, Jasmine Crockett, 23%. Very unfavorable, Jasmine Crockett, 26%. So there are more very unfavorable by percentage than very favorable for Jasmine Crockett. Maybe she ought to be worried about her approval rating. Meanwhile, what about Congress, where she sits? Gallup poll, April. Headline, disapproval of Congress ties record high at 86%. 86% of Americans disapprove of Congress, and she's talking about how bad off the Republican Party is. Now, we have a governor's race here, as you know, along with our mayor's race. And there was a video of Katie Porter, who at one time was the frontrunner on the Democratic side, until the video leaked of her berating a staffer. Guess who she blames for that video coming out? Number 17.
3: Well, given that Tom Steyer is the person who leaked the video with me and the staffer from 5 years ago, he pretty clearly didn't think that he pretty clearly wanted to be governor bad enough to knock me down to do it. And I've apologized for that video many times. Because I am confident that is the case. I've been told by many people it's a Department of Energy video. It was only held by the Department of Energy, and people can follow the trail to who his campaign staffers are and understand what happened there.
1: Wow. Stabbed in the back. Jasmine Crockett. People don't like Republicans because all they're doing is everything for you-know-who, number 28.
2: Well, you know where I stand on this. Obviously, when they came for Texas in those 5 seats, I was a huge advocate of fight fire with fire. And I think one of the reasons that when you look at polling for Democrats and Republicans, a lot of people say nobody likes either party right now, right? Like, people don't like the Republicans because all they're doing is breaking everything on behalf of this senile man that is sitting in the White House. But they don't like Democrats because they feel like they just don't fight. They just sit there and complain and yell, but they don't do anything, right? And so I think that's what's so powerful about what we see happening in Louisiana right now, where, you know, 2 black women who are not political just said, you know what, we need to recall the governor, right? I'm like, yeah, recall all of them, right? You know, and so.
1: Yep. New York Times race card number 19.
4: Here, just the swiftness with which these southern legislatures moved, these Republicans moved to eliminate black political power. It's clear that the Republicans see black political power as a democratizing force, which it is. They understand that. And this is a way to consolidate power. And it's also a way to express white supremacy. So it's both. And I don't think we should miss that. And yes, it's going to animate black people and many other Democrats who are angry about this. But I mean, you know, Joe, because you are from the South, that what the South experiences is not unique. It's just in some ways more American. So I think a lot of Americans who are outside the South should take this as a wake-up call that their own rights are under threat.
1: Let's see, six states in New England, total population around 15 million. 3 or 4 million of them are Republicans. Most of those, I assume, are white Republicans. Yet there isn't a single Republican House member in any of these six states in New England. Somehow the white vote is being suppressed. This is a Louisiana Democrat named Troy Carter, number 23.
5: But right now it's all we got. And we got to band together, and we got to fight together, and we've got to demonstrate that we're not going back. We're not going back. There will be no second coming of Jim Crow. There will be no second coming of Reconstruction. There will be no second coming of taking away the rights that we fought for, that we died for. But that only happens when we are informed, prepared, mobilized, and we vote.
1: Boy, Raphael Warnock, Senator from Georgia. Here's what he said about black people voting for Donald Trump, number 15.
6: Everyday people know that the system is stacked against them. They know it in their bones, and they don't always have the words, you know, that we want to use.
7: They know it. Do they feel like they can change
6: it? They feel it. Yeah, I think that's that, you know, that's the thing. Do people feel empowered to change it? And I do think that there are a lot of people who feel powerless, which is why they signed up for Donald Trump. You asked me that question earlier. Let me answer it more directly. I think that there are people, and I do think it's overstated. Donald Trump didn't have this whole huge slew of black men voting for them. I think part of that was a game they played during the election in 24. I think they were trying to create a permission structure, a bandwagon, so people would jump on it. But
1: 888-971-SAGE, 888-971-7243. 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
6: Which is why they signed up for Donald Trump. You asked me that question earlier. Let me ask it, answer it more directly. I think that there are people, and I do think it's overstated. Donald Trump didn't have this whole huge slew of black men voting for them. I think part of that was a game they played during the election in 24. I think they were trying to create a permission structure, a bandwagon, so people would jump on it. But they weren't overwhelming. It was one is too many. But they weren't overwhelming numbers of black men voting for Donald Trump.
1: 888-971-SAGE 888-971-7243. I am Larry Elder. We are Salem News Channel. One black man voting for Donald Trump is too many, says the senator from Georgia. How is it any different from this, number 16?
14: You have a problem figuring out whether you're for me or Trump, and you ain't black.
1: How is it any different? One black man voting for Donald Trump is too many? Let me give you a few reasons why people might want to vote for Donald Trump, even though they're black. Donald Trump is an adamant supporter of school choice. You know who supports school choice? Majority of black men and black women living in the inner city. They know they're sending their kids to schools where kids are not proficient in math or proficient in reading. The Democratic Party is adamantly opposed to school choice because they get so much money from the teachers' union. The teachers' union opposes school choice for obvious reasons. I'll give you another reason. Donald Trump, unlike Joe Biden, has done something about illegal immigration. Civil Rights Commission did a massive study on the impact of illegal immigration, and the cohort that is most negatively affected by illegal immigration are black men and brown men living in the inner city and black people living in the inner city with high school or less education, because virtually all the illegal aliens coming from the South have very little, if any, education. So they have to compete against them for jobs, and the presence, as I said many times, of illegal alien labor puts downward pressure to the tune of nearly $2,000 on the wages of black men and black women living in the inner city with high school or less education. Donald Trump's done something about this. People living in the city are aware of this. And crime. Who's most affected by crime? People living in high crime areas. So this attack on the police, calling them Nazis and Gestapos and occupiers, the people that are most negatively affected by this kind of rhetoric are the very black and brown people living in the inner city that Democrats purport to care about. I got a very nasty letter from a gentleman. We'll talk about that tomorrow. I didn't get to my Gavin Newsom, Kamala Harris problem. We'll talk about that tomorrow as well. Now, everybody, drive carefully. I intend to. I will be here tomorrow. I hope you will be here as well. I will be checking attendance, so make sure you're on time. God bless.
15: What can I say? Mamba out.
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21: No room for small talk. I'm Lisa Lucera, Fox News. That's what President Trump said after his first round of talks with China's President Xi Jinping, telling Fox's Hannity.
22: There's no talking about how nice the weather is. Oh, let's look at the stars. Let's look at the sun. You know, now he's all business. And that's, I like that. I mean, that's a good thing.
21: On trade, the president said President Xi told him he will open China up in stages. And on Iran, he said he believes China can have some influence. This hour, the president will have a working lunch with President Xi.
23: First, President Trump has to figure out what exactly Xi is willing to do when he says that he wants to help end the Iran war. We also have to figure out which CEOs, American CEOs that are part of the traveling party, besides Boeing, are going to leave here with new commitments from the Chinese for business here. She says that he's going to open up the country a little bit more. So what exactly does that mean? We hope to find out.
21: Fox's Peter Doocy in Beijing. There are reports a ship operating as a floating armory for security firms in the Gulf of Oman has been seized by Iran as attacks on foreign flagships continue.
24: An Indian flag vessel was attacked and sunk off the coast of Oman following a suspected explosion from a drone or missile. All crew on board, though, reported to be safe. The economic toll is also adding up. With no ships passing through the vital waterway, the estimated cost to the global economy is close to $14 billion every day and climbing.
21: Fox's Ashley Webster in Tel Aviv. CIA Director John Ratcliffe traveled to Havana today to meet with officials, including Raul Castro's grandson, to discuss intelligence cooperation, economic stability, and security issues. Meanwhile, Fox News Digital is citing one source that says the U.S. is moving to indict Raul Castro. 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
13: 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The Answer.
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7: Hey, it's Mark Simone here for Sean Hannity. I got the easy part. Just do the show here in the beautiful studios in New York while Sean is halfway around the world. He's in China with the president and reporting back, getting all kinds of exclusive interviews. We'll hear some of them a little later in the show. It's a long trip over there. It's like 6,000 hours to get there. It's 3 days in China. It's not a lot of fun over there. And then it's like a million hours to come back. Now, you might be a little upset because the president has not tweeted, has not truth socialed, done nothing online for a couple of days. That's because when you go to China, you can't take your phone. You can't take your computer. The surveillance there is brutal. Not only total surveillance, they will embed stuff in your phone that you can never find or never, ever get out. So president had to leave everything here. Sean, too. You can't bring your phone. You can't bring any device. You have to get a special burner phone that you'll throw away as soon as you leave. So because of that, he can't truth social. He can't do any of that. I guess that's good. Take a break for a few days. Lots of meetings. You know, I knew Donald Trump. He lived right down there, right a block from where we're sitting right now. His office was a block from there. He was in New York. He was having fun. And now look what he's got. You got to fly to China. You got to, would you like to meet with Xi for 2 hours? It doesn't sound like a lot of fun to me. Apparently it went well. Depends what you read. New York Times, tensions mount. It's all about how bad everything. Everybody says it went very well. In fact, you know, the best signs sometimes are these body language experts. And they got this body language expert to go over exactly how it looked. And she's a real good body language expert because she's the one the government uses to testify in trials. And she analyzed all the footage of Trump greeting Xi, Trump walking with Xi, all this. She said, clearly Trump is king of the jungle, not the least bit intimidated. You can tell by all the body language that they both respect each other. No intimidation. Trump feels the power. You can tell by the way he walks. She says it's like a peacock, like a lion, showing his power. He's walking in a straight walk, a military walk. And Trump, very friendly. You know, it's a very formal thing when you meet Xi, but she says Trump is patting him on the back, which she says is a power move, but also an affectionate move. And at some point, you see Xi pat him on the back as well, indicating there's a great connection, an affection between these two guys. The opposite of other presidents, you know, when Obama went, they wouldn't even bring out the stairs for the plane. He had to go down at the back entrance of Air Force One, down the little baby stairs. It was pretty embarrassing. And you can always tell the way you gauge what you're greeting is by who's sent to greet you. And with Obama, with Biden, it was somebody in the government, some government protocol, somebody. With Trump, it was the vice president of China. Now, Xi never does this himself. So the highest thing they could give you is the vice president of China, all the top ministers, officials. They had red carpet, literally a red carpet. They had military band. They had those 200 kids waving the flag. It was pretty impressive. And the meeting went well. It was, I mean, there were tense moments, and there should be. Tense about Iran. Tense about Taiwan. Now, a couple of things have come out of it. The word was that China was going to start selling weapons to Iran, shoulder-fired missiles, other things. They would do it through a third country. But now, you can never trust China to live up to any agreement. But apparently, they agreed not to sell the weapons to Iran. They did pretty well on most things. Now, everybody, every major cabinet official is on the trip. So Hegseth meets with his counterpart in China. You know, Besant meets with his counterpart in China. And, again, it doesn't sound like a fun, Linda, would you like to have to meet with the foreign minister in China for 2 hours?
5: Are you coming with me?
7: No, I don't want
5: to. I think if you and I went together, we'd have a good time.
7: I don't think so.
5: I think we'd have some interesting conversations.
7: Again, I don't know why he wanted this job. He was having fun here in New York. I watch him now every day. You know, he's meeting with the president of Peru for 3 hours. What the heck would you say to the president of Peru for 3 hours? If you were somewhere and somebody sat him down next to you, this is the president of Peru, talk to him. What would you talk to him about?
5: I think he's having some pretty good conversation. I mean,
7: well, listen, obviously I'm crazy and he's not. He enjoys this. He loves this. And, all these guys, Steve Witkoff, Jared, they love this. They love meeting with the president of Finland. What the heck would you say to the president of Finland? What would you talk to him?
5: You see that Xi went down the line and shook the hands of so many of our cabinet members?
7: Yeah.
5: Pretty big deal.
7: Yeah. Unlike with Biden. Biden did not get that kind of treatment. Eric Trump is on the trip. Now think about this. He brings his son, Eric, who's an international businessman. The guy is building skyscrapers all over the world. He's running a massive business all over the world. Joe Biden brings Hunter with him, a crack addict. Doesn't work.
5: He's an artist, okay?
7: No, not at the time. He had not yet started that fake painting career. No, at the time he was just a crack addict with no job of any kind. And obviously Eric... You wouldn't believe where they're building these Trump towers. There's one in Dubai. There's one. A couple of them are going up in countries I never even heard of. I had to look them up. So obviously he's looking to do this in China. So it's a good business opportunity. Now this is, and she must appreciate this. Here's a guy who will build spectacular skyscrapers for him. And, with Biden, he brings his crack addict son who's, and Biden says, you know, he just started a hedge fund. He'd like you to invest. A crack addict who knows nothing about a hedge fund. So it's a whole different trip. Now, there were some problems. There was apparently a White House staffer got trampled by Chinese reporters. A Secret Service agent was kept out of some event. There was a big clash over that. Now, here's another problem, although I don't mind this one. American journalists were prevented from going places. American journalists were prevented from joining the presidential motorcade. Yeah, it's not so bad. These fake news people deserve it. Dust ups with the Chinese, Americans are all upset. Part of the officials to keep a tight hold on their American guests dictate coverage of a global news event. U.S. reporters were subject to strict controls, including limited access to bathrooms and the confiscation of water bottles. It's like 85 degrees there. No water. No bathroom. I think we should bring that system here. I think we should use that in this country. Do that to these reporters. No water bottles allowed. And then when the president departed the meeting, reporters tried to follow and they were blocked. And I bet the president liked that too. I don't think he minded that at all. They had the big state dinner. Beautiful, magnificent. You see the tables, the chairs, the stuff on the tables, the, those big things, the covers on the food. It was quite impressive. What was the menu? Yeah, I don't think Donald Trump was too thrilled about this. Beef ribs. Yeah. Roast duck and tiramisu. Now that's not Donald Trump. Donald Trump is a cheeseburger, french fries, chocolate cake. No tiramisu. What else did they have? Well, they had lobster in tomato soup, stewed seasonal vegetables. I don't think Donald Trump has ever heard the words seasonal vegetables. It's not for him. Slow-cooked salmon in mustard sauce, pan-fried pork bun, and in what was described as a trumpet shell-shaped pastry. Doesn't sound so great. Now, the other good thing is President Trump did a 10-minute toast, and it was pretty impressive. Not just an ad-lib toast, but it was a really, really well-written toast. Apparently went through the whole history of Chinese-American relations. And brought up all this stuff. You know, you may not realize it was Chinese workers that laid the railroad tracks back in America that connected the Atlantic and Pacific. It was American travelers to China millions of years ago that helped spread literacy. and modern medicine. So he went through the whole thing. President Theodore Roosevelt, who provided the funds to build President Xi's alma mater. So it was a great 10-minute toast. And at the end, he announced they've agreed President Xi will visit the White House September 24th. So it's a great relationship. He's coming September 24th. Now, I guarantee you, he's going to get some real food for once. President Trump will have cheeseburgers, French fries, and that great chocolate cake that he has. Hey, even at the state dinner, they had these Chinese musicians play. And at some point, they played YMCA for the president. Now, it's just instrumental, and it's a Chinese, like a very formal, a bunch of musicians playing it. Trump revealed earlier that the First Lady hates YMCA. Hates when he dances to it. Can't stand to see it. That's okay when he does it. Now, they did say, again, China never sticks to any agreements, but they did say that China's agreed to help, and that they would actually love to help between the U.S. and Iran. Again, they committed to not sending any weapons. Now, you got to remember, Straits of Hormuz closed doesn't really affect us. We don't need any oil. We don't get oil from the Straits of Hormuz. We get nothing from it. China gets 50% of its oil out of the Strait of Hormuz, so it's hurting them. Not so much right now, because they have tremendous oil reserves, but that's not going to last that long. So they will need, desperately need it, reopened. They're also talking about them buying oil from America, which has never happened before. It's a little tricky, though, because if you look on a map, Iran is pretty close to one side of China, very close. So it's easy to ship it. For us to do it from the West Coast, it's a little tough. Believe it or not, we don't have enough oil on the West Coast because all those environmentalists blocked the building of pipelines for all these years. So we don't have the pipelines to get enough oil out to California. That's one reason they're paying $7 a gallon, because they block the pipelines from coming there and bring them the oil that they need. So anyway, we've got a lot to get to today. Linda, you've been very quiet. What's going on? You okay?
5: Listen, you're on a roll, brother. I mean, you know, when the man is in his moment, who am I to interrupt?
7: Yeah, that means she's doing something.
5: Do you want to know what I was doing? I'm sending Jason. Please. That's beneath me, all right? I'm sending Jason a copy of the Chinese band playing YMCA as President Trump disembarked from Air Force One. Because they actually have video of it. And it, when you first hear it, you're like, is this YMCA? Because it's so formal.
7: Oh.
5: But it's pretty funny.
7: And we can play it on the air?
5: Yes, we can.
7: Oh, don't go away. We'll get to it coming up. Mark Simone here for Sean Hannity. Now, Sean's in big exclusive interviews while there. We'll play some of them a little later. Hey, make sure you follow me on Instagram. They took away like hundreds of my followers.
5: What?
7: They said they were bots.
5: No, they're not.
7: I don't. Well, maybe they were.
5: They're just New Yorkers with attitude. It's the same thing.
7: We need them replaced. Follow me on Instagram. Mark Simone NYC at Instagram. And make sure you go to Hannity.com. Lots of good stuff up there. We'll take some calls. 1-800-941-SEAN is the number. Back in a moment.
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0: Hey, it's Mark Simone here for Sean Hannity. Now, normally you can hear me on our big flagship station, WOR, here in New York, or you can get my podcast on iHeart. And now, the trip to China has been going so well. If you're the New York Times, how do you attack it? What do you do? Well, look at this headline about the summit that shows pictures of all the meetings, all the New York Times. Where are the women at the Trump-Xi summit? How come all these business leaders are men? I don't know. I mean, they happen to be men. You know, no president has more women in higher positions than Donald Trump. You go to, it's his whole history, his whole life. Trump Organization, more women in power than any other company in America. You know, when he built Trump Tower, that's 1985, a woman was the project manager. That was unheard of in construction in 1985. It's going very well. And they really went out of their way to, they knew about YMCA. They knew he loved that song. So at the state dinner, they had the very formal Chinese musicians play YMCA. Let's listen to it. Sounds like a college football marching band, doesn't it?
1: I would have so loved it if he did the Trump dance, honestly. It would have been so great.
0: I gotta be honest, if they started playing this, I don't know if I'd recognize it.
1: It took a minute, for sure.
0: Oh, now you recognize it.

0: Yes, it's getting better. It's getting better. Yeah, I don't know. If somebody, if they had released that back then, it never would have been a hit.
1: I like it. I think it's fun. It's like a Big Ten game. I think it's really cool.
0: Yeah, it sounds like the Ohio State marching band at a football game. It's okay. It's
1: so if you look, I just texted you because you hadn't seen this story, but Brett Baer, who does special report at 6 o'clock, also on the Fox News Channel, was out doing his reporting on the streets and with his crew. And he was talking about how it's a surveillance state. There's cameras everywhere. And literally his guy got ticketed while standing there because he was 2 minutes in the wrong spot.
0: He got ticketed by a drone, right?
1: Yes.
0: Hey, remind me to talk about this later. Drone tickets, that's coming. And speed cameras, you know, they got them in the cities.
1: They are here.
0: Speed cameras are about to go on the highways. That is not right. You'll have to go 55. It's terrible. Hey, back in a moment. More on China. We'll talk to an expert. It's Mark Simone here for Sean Hannity.
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4: Fox News, I'm Deborah Valentine. President Trump responding on Truth Social to a reported comment from Chinese President Xi Jinping, in which China's president reportedly described the U.S. as a declining nation. Fox's Peter Ducey reports from Beijing.
5: A nation in decline. On that, I fully agree with President Xi, but now the United States is the hottest nation anywhere in the world, and hopefully our relationship with China will be stronger and better than ever before.
4: The two presidents focusing their meetings on reopening the Strait of Hormuz, trade deals, and Taiwan. The Supreme Court will allow an abortion pill to be available by mail nationwide while a lawsuit plays out.
6: The original case was brought by the state of Louisiana, which sued the FDA to challenge a regulation that allowed mifepristone to be prescribed through telehealth and by mail, arguing it violated the state's sovereignty.
4: Fox's Kevin Uretsky reporting. 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
1: Hey, welcome back. 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Now, make sure you watch Hannity tonight, 9 o'clock on the Fox News Channel. Big exclusive interview with President Trump after the summit. It's the president for about an hour talking about it, so don't miss it tonight at 9 o'clock on Hannity. We'll play a clip or two in a moment. But right now, let's talk to the China expert, Gordon Chang, author of Plan Red, China's Project to Destroy America. Nobody knows this stuff better. Gordon Chang, how you doing?
2: I'm fine, Mark, and thank you so much.
1: Hey, and I've talked to people that have been in these China negotiations in the past, and they say no matter what China agrees to, they will never stick to it. Is that true?
2: That's true, and it's unfortunate. You know, and we've seen this in a number of different cases. So, for instance, in the past, the January 2020 Phase One trade deal, where China agreed to specific purchases of U.S. agricultural and manufactured products, really easy to comply with, and they completely failed. Also, Boeing's. They have agreed in summits with presidents to buy Boeing's, and then afterwards cancel the orders. So this is going to be a challenge for President Trump, but Trump is Trump, and I think that he is going to be able to force the Chinese to do things. So we'll have to see, of course, but I'm optimistic that Trump can get the Chinese to comply.
1: But what is the Chinese thinking on that? We'll just agree to everything and just never do it. What's the strategy there?
2: The strategy is deception. This is going to the heart of Chinese strategy for millennia. And they feel that they can say one thing and people will agree to it. They also, there's a certain amount of arrogance because they believe that they're at the center of the world and that everybody else has to pay homage to them. So they believe that they don't have to comply with their words. And it's just a historical carryover from a very long period. Xi Jinping is also arrogant. He's arrogant beyond belief. Matter of fact, today, he insulted President Trump in his face in those public comments by referring to something, an ancient Greek theory about a rising power meeting a declining ruling power. In other words, he was saying, President Trump, you're the leader of a declining power. I don't really have to deal with you.
1: Hmm. Now, we all have this illusion that these Chinese are the most brilliant. These Chinese leaders are so brilliant. They've got a 200-year strategy. They're light years ahead. Is there any truth to that?
2: If we go back to the millennial period, yeah, they did think long term. But Xi Jinping has been making some very short term decisions recently. You know, people say an American president thinks in 2 or 4 year increments of time. Well, Xi Jinping, he thinks, I think, daily because he has an election daily. He's very happy if he wakes up alive. So this is a point where the U.S., I think, has a leader who thinks in longer term increments. Because President Trump, he did something, you know, by dealing with Iran that his predecessors just kicked the can down the road. Trump said, no, I'm going to do something that's important for the American people, even if it's unpopular.
1: Now, the other illusion, or I guess the narrative, is that these Chinese leaders are evil. They're like James Bond villains. They're plotting to destroy us. Is that true?
2: Yes.
1: Oh.
2: Those. Not in the way, for instance, like Dr. No.
1: Yeah.
2: But they do believe that their system depends upon the destruction of the United States. They do not believe that they can coexist if the United States exists. And it's basically because they run a very insecure system that's very top-down. They survive on coercion. And they are worried about the inspirational impact of America's values and form of governance on the Chinese people. So they do not believe that their Communist Party can survive a world in which the United States exists.
1: Wow. But don't they want the United States to be consumers, to spend a fortune on Chinese products?
2: Well, they would. Of course, they want people to buy stuff, but they...

0: want other communists to buy stuff, and they tolerate us. And, you know, they understand, yes, in the short term, maybe they want Americans to buy stuff from them this month, but they don't believe long term that that's the case. And we have seen them in public talk about the destruction of the United States. This is not only permitted, but it's encouraged narrative. And that tells us that we've got a problem because we're not really focusing on it, but we can see what the Chinese are saying and doing.
1: So we're talking to Gordon Chang. Do they respect a smooth-talking, diplomatic, a very formal Barack Obama type, or a blunt, tough Donald Trump type?
0: I think that they respect more a blunt person. And also Trump is unpredictable, so they do want to give him a wide berth. They know how to deal with tough American presidents, and they know how to deal with weak American presidents. They don't know how to deal with presidents that they can't psych out in advance, and is somebody that they can't psych out.
1: Hey, let's take a listen to Cut 4, Sean Hannity interviewing the president after the summit. Take a listen to Cut 4.
2: President Xi would like to see a deal, man. He would like to see a deal, man. And he did offer, he said, if I can be of any help at all, I would like to be of help.
3: Because, he did say that.
2: Yeah, he did say that. And look, anybody that buys that much oil has obviously got some kind of a relationship with him. But he said, I would love to be a help. If I can be of any help whatsoever, he'd like to see the Hormuz Strait open. He said, if I could be of any help whatsoever, I would like to help.
1: Now, Gordon Chang, is he really dying to help us with Iran?
0: I don't think so. Iran has a nuclear weapons program because of China, which supplied materials, equipment, technology, either directly or both directly and indirectly. And so that's the reason why we've got a war in the first place. You know, does Xi Jinping want the Strait of Hormuz open? Absolutely. He needs the oil from not only Iran, but from Saudi Arabia and the other Gulf states. So, yes, he wants the Strait open, but I don't know if that's in our interest until Iran surrenders its missile and ballistic and its nuke programs.
1: And what's the idea here, that China uses Iran as a weapon against us, just like Iran uses Hezbollah? Is that the same thing?
0: Yes, Iran is a Chinese proxy. The mullahs don't think they're a proxy for anybody, but when you look at the relationship, China has used Iran to disrupt the Middle East to obtain Chinese objectives. And we see the same thing in other places where China works through other states and works through terrorist actors to achieve its goals. Huh. Yes, Iran is a proxy.
1: And now what about Taiwan? That seems to be a big sticking point here. They absolutely want to take Taiwan, right?
0: Well, Xi Jinping does because he has based his legitimacy on annexing Taiwan. Others probably don't think the same way, or at least to the same degree. But for us, Taiwan is absolutely critical to our defense. So this is going to be a contest where there is no compromise.
1: And how do you think this is all going to work out? Does China really have any influence? Can they tell Iran to open the strait for us, and will Iran do it?
0: I think that they can put a lot of pressure on Iran that over a course of time would force the mullahs to open up, or the IRGC to open up the strait. Because China, if it withdrew its support, Iran would be in a very, very, the leadership would be in a very, very difficult place.
1: And bringing all these business leaders, the CEO of Apple, of Boeing, of all, what does that mean for China? Do they appreciate that?
0: I think that they would like to exploit foreign companies more. Xi Jinping is driving foreign companies out of China. He's been doing this for about a decade, but especially he intensified his campaign in spring of 2023. So I think President Trump should be trying to reduce the vulnerabilities of our companies to China, not increasing them by having CEOs go to Beijing.
1: Yeah. So you're the China expert. Would you say that this president has the best relationship of anybody with China, all the way back to Nixon?
0: What a great question. Probably George H.W. Bush had the best relationship because he actually gave Beijing what it needed at a critical moment, which was right after the Tiananmen massacre. This is not a good chapter in American foreign policy, but the Chinese absolutely loved George H.W. Bush.
1: Yeah. All right. So now, how safe is the president? Some people are worried about his safety in China. being poisoned. I hear all the people worried that he might get poisoned. He might get this. He's safe there, isn't he?
0: I think he's safe. The Chinese have been very have done some things to American diplomats which we would have thought inconceivable. So, for instance, they used sonic weapons on the diplomats in the Guangzhou consulate in 2018-2019. But I don't think that they would target an American president visiting the capital. That's a little bit too far for them. But at some point, I think we've got to start thinking in very different ways about the Chinese leaders because they're exhibiting some very brazen behavior.
1: Yeah. Now, what about the surveillance? If nobody can bring a phone or a computer over there because they'll embed stuff in it. How bad is that?
0: Yeah, that's really bad. China runs a near total or total surveillance state. They'll take capture of your phone and any electronic device. So that's why the U.S. government and companies advise people not to bring their electronic devices into the country.
1: Hmm. And what about Brett Baer is doing a report for Fox, and he's walking the wrong way on the street or the car is parked in the wrong place. Apparently, there's surveillance cameras. There's drone cameras. He's immediately ticketed. Why are they so crazy about that stuff?
0: Well, because they're scared of their own people. They do run that state. And Brett Baer said his driver parked in the wrong place, and within 2 minutes on his phone, the driver got a ticket. That's how efficient the Chinese surveillance state is. So they do run the world's most sophisticated coercive state.
1: Yeah. But if they're so sophisticated, don't they realize, hey, that's a reporter, Fox News, don't worry about it. It's not a threat to them.
0: Well, the Chinese have threatened the employees of American media companies. So New York Times reporters have been getting a really rough time. Washington Post, CNN, I mean, everybody's had a hard time.
1: All right. Well, that part we don't mind, but leave Brett Baer alone. Hey, well, Gordon Chang, great stuff. His book is Plan Red, China's Project to Destroy America. Just tell us, though, that project will not be successful.
0: It won't be successful because we're the United States. We're a far stronger society. And when we Americans understand the danger, nobody can touch us.
1: All right. Well, good work, and thanks. We'll talk again soon. Thanks for being with us.
0: Thanks, Mark.
1: All right. Take care. Hey, who would want to go to this country? You can't bring your phone. You can't bring your... it's like a 18-hour plane ride without your phone, without your computer. You say, why does Trump bring 400 people with him? Because he got to have something to do without his phone. You imagine that? No phone, no one. Anyway, we'll take a break. Hey, we'll take some calls next. 1-800-941-SHAWN is the number. Don't forget to watch Hannity tonight. You'll see the exclusive interview with President Trump, 9 o'clock tonight on the Fox News Channel.

0: 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Sean Hannity.
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6: Welcome back. It's Mark Simone here for Sean Hannity, who's in China right now traveling with the president. 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
12: I'm spicing it up today. 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
6: All right, let's take some calls. Let's go to Frank in Colorado. Frank, how you doing?
13: Hi, Mark. I got a simple question. Iran's friends with China, Russia, North Korea. Why didn't they just buy their nukes from these countries? Why didn't China just give it to them?
6: Well, China doesn't give out nukes. Nobody gives out nukes. Nobody sells nukes. But I don't think they care if Iran really has a nuke. I think, as Gordon Chang explained, they like Iran because it does terrible things to us, terrible things to Israel. It funds Hezbollah, the Houthis. It screws up the Middle East. And that's what China likes.
13: The nuke.
6: It's what? Say it again?
13: And they don't want Iran to get a nuke.
6: I don't think they care either way. And if Iran got a nuke, it'd be an Iranian nuke, which is not exactly state-of-the-art nuclear weapon. It'd be a slap-together Iranian nuclear weapon. But thanks for calling. Let's go to Scott in Georgia. Scott, how you doing?
14: Hey, Mark. How are you doing?
6: Good.
14: You're refreshing. I thought Sean Hannity was going to be on, and I hate to say it, I was going to turn it off.
6: Hey, what kind of thing is that to say?
14: Yeah, my question is if the scenario happened to where we open the straits, Europe, they started taking care of the rest of Iranian military or anything like that, and it got to the point to where us or someone was to arm the people of Iran.
6: I hear music. You better get to the question.
14: Okay, yeah. Do you think China would try to arm the rest of the regime in Iran?
6: Oh, okay. Well, thank you. That's a great question. Not sure what it is, but did you figure out the question? That's a long question. You sounded very smart asking it, but I still can't figure out what it actually means. Hey, we're coming back in the next hour. We got a lot of great stuff. And we'll hear Sean with an exclusive interview with Marco Rubio coming up.
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20: A sensitive topic. I'm Chris DeMeo, Fox News. The Chinese government says Xi Jinping and President Trump spoke about Taiwan during their meeting on Thursday. China claims that the territory belongs to them, and some U.S. lawmakers have pledged to defend the island where the majority of the world's semiconductors are manufactured.
21: An official Chinese readout says President Xi stressed that the Taiwan question is the most important issue in China-U.S. relations. If it is handled properly, the bilateral relationship will enjoy overall stability. Otherwise, the two countries will have clashes and even conflicts. Official U.S. policy towards control of Taiwan is known as strategic ambiguity. But the U.S. still doesn't think Beijing should try to take over the self-governing island.
20: Fox's Peter Doocy. And the two leaders also discussed the Strait of Hormuz. The president tells Fox's Hannity she agrees the strait should be reopened.
22: He joked. He said, you know, it's sort of if they stopped it, then you stop them. But they'd like to see it opened. But they actually closed it.
20: Treasury Secretary Scott Bessent claims China will influence Iran to reopen it. Both leaders discussing Iran as tensions rise in that region. Tehran appears to have seized a vessel off the coast of the United Arab Emirates.
23: The hijacked ship was last seen heading for Iranian waters. Iran's foreign minister claims the country still controls the Strait of Hormuz. Abbas Araghchi attended the BRICS Economic Summit in New Delhi. On the same day, an Indian flagged ship was attacked and sunk off the coast of Oman. India condemned the attack, but did not assess which country was behind it. With the U.S. blockade of Iranian ports now more than a month old, Treasury Secretary Scott Bessent says Iran feels the effects on Karg Island, the export hub of 90% of its oil before the war.
20: Fox's Lucas Tomlinson in Dubai. 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
1: 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We are speaking about living in the wealthiest city in the wealthiest country in the history of the world, where 1 in 4 New Yorkers are living in poverty.
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7: Hey, it's Mark Simone here for Sean Hannity. Normally I'm on our big flagship station, WOR, here in New York, or on the iHeart app, and here I am sitting in this beautiful studio high atop Manhattan, overlooking, look at the beautiful view of Manhattan, while Sean is in China, 84 hours to get there, 900 hours to get back, and it's 3 days in China, it's a lot of work, but a lot is coming from. He's got a big exclusive interview with President Trump. You will see it tonight, 9 o'clock on the Fox News channel. Play a clip or two in a second. But right now, let's talk to Carol Roth, who is a New York Times bestselling author a couple of times. And her book is You Will Own Nothing. She's a recovering investment banker. Let's talk about the business aspects of the president's trip to China. Carol Roth, how you doing?
8: I'm doing fantastic. Always a good day when I get a chat with you, Mark.
7: Oh, thanks. So, hey, we're listening to this Mom Donnie at the opening, and he's talking about how this is terrible. There are so many people living under the poverty line in Manhattan. Didn't Democrats run Manhattan, the mayor, city council, governor, state legislature, entirely Democrats for 12 years? Shouldn't they blame themselves for this?
8: They absolutely should, and it's the same thing here in Chicago where I'm located, where I don't think that we've had a Republican as mayor, you know, any time in modern history. And unfortunately, they don't want to take responsibility for the ridiculous policies that continue to drive out the creators of jobs, the creators of value, the creators of the tax base, the people who give to philanthropic causes. They drive them away, and then they take their big tax burden and continue to shift it onto the middle and working class, make the poor poorer, and then, you know, as the arsonist who stands by as the house is burning down goes, oh, I'm going to help put out the fire that it caused. It's just absolutely unbelievable.
7: Yeah. So the president took a lot of business leaders to China, trying to do all kinds of business. And let's take a listen to Cut 6. This is Sean talking to the president.
9: What does he want from the U.S.?
10: A lot of things. We talked about a lot of things. Too many things to discuss, but a lot of things. We had a very good meeting, but we want things from them. One thing he agreed to today, he's going to order 200 jets. That's a big thing, Boeing. 200 big ones. That's a lot of jobs. It's a lot. Boeing wanted 150. He got 200. He said, I think it was a commitment. I mean, you know, sort of like a statement, but I think it was a commitment.
7: Now, Carol Roth, you think he's going to really buy 200 jets from Boeing?
8: Well, all I have to say, Mark, is I know that this has been a good trip because the Chinese military serenaded Trump with YMCA.
7: Yeah.
8: So you know if they're pulling out the big guns in the YMCA, there must be some good commerce that's going on. And, you know, whether they come through with the orders or not, you know, that remains to be seen. But what is so savvy by President Trump is normally you'd have a president bring some diplomats and some politicians. And those people, you know, they can say things, but they can't really get the business done. By bringing business leaders, they can actually try to shake hands on a deal or try to bring up specific points about the business. So it gives me a lot more confidence that this is coming with the Boeing CEO in the room than it would be with a bunch of politicians sitting around the table.
7: Yeah, you know who's responsible? Henry Kissinger, because when Trump first was running for president, nobody took him seriously, but Henry Kissinger did. And in their first meeting, Kissinger told him, don't bring those foreign policy State Department idiots with their briefing books. Don't let them do anything. Do it yourself. Don't listen to them. So it was great advice. And you would say it's a successful trip so far, wouldn't you?
8: Yeah, as I said, you know, the YMCA tells me everything I need to know. But you know, there was a lot going on in the background here. You have the AI wars. We have the, you know, fight over the hoarding of rare earth elements. We have, you know, tariffs and trade. And so I think just the step of bringing business leaders who want to have access to China, business leaders that I know China respects greatly and wants to figure out a way to do business in a way that's beneficial to both countries, you know, the fact that they are all sitting around one-on-one having these discussions and, you know, based on the things that we're hearing coming out, it does sound like it's successful. Obviously, there's a lot more that needs to be done, but, you know, in the process of negotiations and normalizing relations, this is a first step. And so just, yeah, a brilliant move all around by bringing this fantastic delegation to bear.
7: Yeah. Hey, I'm looking at your Twitter. The U.S. dollar has lost 30% of its purchasing power in the last 6 years. Is that true?
8: It is true. It's, you know, we have printed, you know, over, I think it's the last 60 years, you know, a very large percentage of the money that's ever been created. So it would go to reason, without huge productivity gains, that if you print that money and you don't have the increase in productivity, that the dollar is going to, you know, lose its value. And, you know, everyone's a little bit to blame here. You know, obviously, Pelosi and Schumer during COVID pushed through that huge package, which President Trump did sign off on in his first term. And then Biden got into office, and instead of normalizing things, he wanted to put his name on Biden bucks. So he gave away money and printed more money. And, you know, instead of normalizing the deficit and, you know, putting us into what would have been a recession, he papered over it with more government spending and higher deficits. And so now we're running deficits to GDP that you would normally see during the war or, you know, during a major recession, during a time of expansion, and that still has not yet been normalized. And unfortunately, we don't have a lot of political will in Congress to rein things in either. So, you know, this is why one of the things that I always tell people who follow me is to, you know, you want to stay with a diversified portfolio. You want to make sure you have exposure to those assets that are going to be inflated, you know, like the stock market, like housing. But it's also great to have things like precious metals in your portfolio that can act as a hedge and an anchor as the dollar continues to lose what we consider purchasing power.
7: Wow. Hey, Carol Roth, you also tweeted this book. Phil Magnus wrote a book called The Best of Karl Marx. What the? It looks like a big, thick book, is it?
8: Yeah, so my question when I saw a book called The Best of Karl Marx was it empty? There's nothing that Karl Marx has ever said that you know would indicate it's the best of. So that seems like a big zero blank notepad to me. But it is really scary, and you're seeing it, you know, in your city there, Mark, with the Mom Dani and AOC and all of their ilk, that we do have this resurgence of socialists and communists and people who sympathize with, you know, very tight central planning and government control and seizing means of productions and opening grocery stores and the like. And they're so decoupled from reality. And we go back to what we were talking about before with people becoming poorer. You know, when you're decoupled from economic reality, when you don't realize what incentives and disincentives do as they flow throughout the economy, you end up doing something that sounds great in theory, but ends up being very destructive and damaging. And there is this huge resurgence, which is, you know, in a sense, a surprise that it came back so quickly, because we thought we had that quash. You know, we had a good showing. We had people coming out saying we want economic common sense. People across parties voted for Trump. And now you have these socialists and communists who are like the cockroaches that just won't go away. No matter how many you quash, you know, you can't get rid of them. They just keep multiplying. And so we have to keep saying the same things over and over again that, you know, socialism and communism have never, ever worked. They left people in misery. They left people starving and dead. And it is never going to work.
7: Yeah. Well, one thing about Democrats, they never follow the science. Like, we've run the socialism experiment 10 million times. It's failed every time. So that's the science that we know. And they don't follow the science. You think there's an end to this cycle of crazy woke left-wing? Is it starting to turn around? It looks like it might be in Britain. And what about Pratt in L.A. all of a sudden surging? What do you think?
8: Yeah, well, I mean, I think that people who have some iota of common sense understand that things need to change, and that in order for something to change, you have to do things differently than the way that it's been done in the past. And we're seeing that with the Spencer Pratt, you know, rising up as a viable candidate for mayor in L.A. We saw that in an op-ed a few days ago in the Wall Street Journal, where Howard Schultz, the founder of Starbucks, who started, you know, this huge business in Seattle, you know, was going up against the mayor of Seattle, who basically said bye-bye to all the billionaires and businesses and basically is, ushering them out of the city along with their dollars and the jobs. And I think that there is a good contingent of people who understand this, but there are still a lot of people who are completely decoupled from reality, and they will listen. They're desperate. You know, the economy is working for some people. It's not working for others. And as that hasn't been fixed, the desperate people will listen to anything and believe in anything because they don't have very much to lose. In some cases, they don't have anything to lose. And when people become desperate, they listen to stupid things. Plus, as you know, there's a lot of people in on the grift, right? There are a lot of people with their hands in the pockets of taxpayers through NGOs and, you know, teachers unions and whatnot. And so those people don't want to lose their stronghold. But I'm hoping that common sense prevails. I'm hoping we can address waste, fraud, and abuse. I'm hoping that we can expose it all. But, technology may change, Mark, but human nature is undefeated. And I think that's the one thing we can count on.
7: Well, Carol Roth, great talking to you. You can get her best-selling books, New York Times best-selling books. Get the book, You Will Own Nothing. And Carol Roth, follow her on Twitter. And thanks for being with us.
8: Always a pleasure.
7: All right, take care. Hey, we'll take some calls in a minute. 1-800-941-SHAWN is the number. I know, give out the whole number. 1-800-941-7326. 1-800-941-7326. It's Mark Simone here for Sean Hannity. Don't forget to watch Hannity tonight. Big special exclusive interview, 1 hour with Donald Trump talking about the summit. Back in a moment.
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0: 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And Mark Simone here for Sean. We'll take some calls. 1-800-941-7326. 1-800-941-7326. Hey, did you see Tiger Woods is back from rehab? He got permission to go overseas, go to Europe to get rehab. He chose Switzerland, and he's been there a month. Can you get cured in a month?
1: I have not heard about this, actually.
0: You haven't?
1: Is this a true story?
0: Oh, yeah. Yeah, he asked permission to do this rehab overseas. He was in Switzerland. He landed last night back 1 month. Can you get total rehab in 1 month?
1: No, he's been suffering for a gajillion years.
2: Who drove him back from the airport? I just want to know.
0: Well, yeah. So he flew back, private jet. He was seen coming back. Now, he also lost a big court battle. Prosecutors wanted his pharmacy records, his prescription records. He was blocking that. I don't know why. I don't know what could be in there, but the court ruled in the prosecutor's favor. They will have full access to his prescription records. Now, one of the things they may be looking for, they kind of know what medications he was on, but they're going to look for what the pharmacist, you know, when you get a prescription, they give you the bottle and it has all these warnings on it. So they're going to look at what the warnings are, because many of these medications would have said.
1: I disagree.
0: What?
1: That's not what they're looking for.
0: Well, it could be one, because the warnings would say, do not drive under this medication. Do not drive, so they'll use that against him. What do you think they're looking for?
1: I think they're looking for the doctor shop. They're looking for the doctors that are getting paid for the scripts, because that's a really big thing.
0: Oh, okay.
1: That's what they're looking for.
0: That, too. Well, that's interesting. Hey, the other thing is Stephen Colbert, today's Thursday. 1 week from tonight, he goes off the air.
1: Forever?
0: Yep.
1: Oh, it's great.
0: Thank
1: God. The best news all day.
0: But I am watching this. All the talk show hosts, the late night hosts, came together to honor him, all on one stage, all on his show. Jimmy Kimmel showed up. Jimmy Fallon showed up.
1: It was so weird.
0: Seth Meyers.
1: I didn't know that's why they were together.
0: Yeah, John Oliver, all there. Now, first of all, the guy's been fired. He's not quitting. I don't know if the New York Times will tell you he's the Trump administration.
1: Mutual agreement.
0: No, the Trump administration pressured CBS to fire him. He didn't take a lot of pressure. He's losing $40 million a year on that show. So he got fired. Have you ever seen everybody come together to celebrate you getting fired? I mean, somebody leaves.
1: But don't you think and don't you feel? I remember when he was on Comedy Central and he was pretending to be an anchor.
0: Yeah.
1: And he was actually funny. When he became an anchor, he sucked.
0: Yeah.
1: What happened?
0: Because it was cute. Now he's an angry, vicious guy. All these guys, you know, you watch Jimmy Fallon, Fox News Channel, Saturday night. Greg Gutfeld, they look like—I mean, it's a nice way. They look like clowns. They look like they're here to amuse you. They look like they're funny.
1: Yeah, they take themselves very seriously over there at CBS and NBC and all the rest.
0: Yeah, Colbert, especially that Kimmel—they look like they want to choke you at any minute. They look so vicious. But I've never seen a celebration over a guy getting fired. And this firing was announced months ago, 8 months ago. Have you seen anybody offer to hire him? See any network offer?
1: I actually forgot all about him. I mean, I don't watch any of that crap anyway, but I mean, honestly.
0: Yeah. A week from tonight, they're gone. Hey, by the way, you combine those five guys, their audience, still not close to what Gutfeld gets every night. So, hey, we've got a lot to get to. We'll talk to the greatest pollster in the world, John McLaughlin, coming up next. What do the real numbers say? And don't forget tonight, big show, 9 o'clock, Sean Hannity, exclusive interview, President Trump, tonight at 9. On the Fox News Channel. Don't miss it.
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4: News. I'm Chris DeMeo. President Trump meets with Chinese President Xi Jinping on day two of his trip to China. The president tells Fox's Hannity his relationship with Xi has improved.
5: When I first came here, China was really taking advantage of the United States. He understands that. And now we do great with China, and we have a very good relationship. We have a friendship, really. He's a tremendous leader. He's been here a long time, very powerful, very strong. There's no doubt about it.
4: The president also says Xi promised to buy 200 Boeing jets.
5: That's a lot of jobs. It's a lot. Boeing wanted 150. He got 200. He said, I think it was a commitment. I mean, you know, sort of like a statement, but I think it was a commitment.
4: The president and Xi also talked trade. America's listening to Fox News.
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1: Well, it's Mark Simone here for Sean Hannity. Normally, you can hear me on our big flagship station, WOR in New York, or on the iHeart app. Now, when it comes to polls, you read all these polls in the news. You see them all on TV. These are these public polls done by colleges, done by media. They're the worst polls in the world. They're usually a little rigged, a little fake. They're cheap, flimsy little polls. You know, a couple hundred people, not carefully chosen. But if you want the real polls, the one the candidates use, the best pollster in the world is John McLaughlin. Now, these are very detailed, very scientific polls. But again, it's mostly for the candidates. You can check his website. It's McLaughlinOnline.com. John McLaughlin, how you doing?
2: Mark, thank you. I'm doing well. I'm happy because I didn't have to go to China.
1: Yeah, I should point out he's the president's pollster. He's the pollster for a lot of presidents, for prime ministers, for senators, for all sorts of people. Now, if I watch MSNBC, apparently President Trump has the lowest approval ratings in the history of the world. Is that true?
2: No, and we're being sandbagged again. I mean, you and I, by the way, remember back in 2015, we were at Larry Kudlow's house.
1: Yeah.
2: You said, do you think Trump could win? I said, he's going to win. And you were like, really? You said, I thought so too. And you didn't even have a look at my polls.
1: Well, no, I thought so, but I wanted it from an expert. And, I remember you said, I said, well, what about the unfavorability? You said that can be turned around easily. So, what's the truth about his approval rating?
2: Yeah, we're getting sandbagged because, if you go to the Real Clear Politics average where the media rates these polls and says these are the good ones, we'll put them on there. There's an Economist YouGov poll on there today, and it was completed as of May 11th with the president's job approval. And when you go into the poll, it'll have 1,549 adults. Registered voters, not likely voters, not off a voter list, but adults, randomly called. So you could have some illegal immigrants in there. And when you look, what's good is they're transparent. When you look on the president's job approval slide, which they have at only 41% and 57% disapprove, they only have 541 Trump voters out of the 1,549. That's 35%. They have 610 Harris voters. Well, that's 39%. But Trump got 50% of the popular vote. And they're saying that this is really bad for the midterms. Well, sure, it's really bad for the midterms because you're underpolling Trump voters again. And a week ago, you had a Washington Post poll that was done for the Ipsos panel where they invite people in their panel. So it's like the liberal Christmas card list. And they only had 29%. Trump on it, and I'm like, I called him, I did speak to the president about it, and I said, they're sandbagging us again. And my last poll that we published a monthly poll, and on April 15th, we had 49% approved, 46% disapproved. And we asked it the way we asked it in the campaign, where do you approve of Trump and his personality, his policies, and we had like 34% said yes, and they approved of that. Another 15% just his policies. I don't know why they don't like his personality as much, but so that other 15 brings it up to 49 and 46% disapproval both. But that's what we did in the campaign because we raised his job approval, comparing his job to Biden's job, to 57% on election day against Harris too. We compared to Harris. So we had a 57 job approval, and we had a 51% favorable, and we won 50% of the national popular vote, and we swept the battleground states. And there was 155 million people came out and voted, of which 77 million voted for Trump. So it can be done, and right now we're not where we should be. If we want to win the midterms, we have to raise it higher, because in that same poll I'm referring to, our poll that we did among 1,000 likely voters, modeled after national trend, the Republicans were trailing by 4 points, 47-43. So the Republicans for Congress in a generic ballot aren't at the level that Trump's at, and Trump could be at a higher level. So so we've got work to do.
1: Hmm.
2: It's not as dire as the media, because remember they sandbagged us in 2016. There was a Hillary lock. No way Trump could win. They had all the fireworks down at the convention center, the Javits Convention Center. They were all set to celebrate. to Hillary Locke, and I'm running around on election day on Sean Hannity's radio show with Linda. Linda's with you. We were watching the results that night. I'm saying, no.

0: oh, it's going to be close. We're going to win. Fortunately, God let us win. And but we were, you know, we were saying we could win a close race and don't believe the polls and go vote and then count votes. And I was counting the votes in Sean's studio that night, and we were telling President Trump, go over to the Hilton and get ready to do a victory speech. And I remember Steve Bannon saying to me, well, you know, it's not just, it's that easy. I said, you got to move them. He says, well, the Secret Service, all this stuff. I said, you got to do it. Otherwise, they'll steal the election before the sun comes up. You got to declare victory.
1: Wow.
0: In 2020, they got away with stealing it. And in 2024, it was just a knockout. Because remember, you know, there were a lot of polls that said it was going to be Kamala Harris that was going to win. And fortunately, you know, President Trump ran a tremendous campaign, and, you know, he made his pollsters look good.
1: Hey, speaking of Kamala Harris, let's take a look. Let's take a listen. John McLaughlin, listen to Cut 9. Take a listen to this.
2: This is a moment where there are no bad ideas. A no bad idea brainstorm is what I'd like to call it. And in that no bad ideas brainstorm, we talk about what we need to do and think about doing around the Electoral College. We talk about the idea of Supreme Court reform, which includes expanding the Supreme Court. We invite a conversation about multi-members districts. We talk about, look, that if we win the Senate, which we should and we will, then the Senate Judiciary Committee should have rules that they put in place so when these people come before as nominees to the Supreme Court and lie, that they are held to account and consequence, not just that somebody goes on cable news and says they lied, but that there are rules in place to actually penalize people for lying to a Senate Judiciary Committee. That we agree that it is right to have ethics rules for Supreme Court justices. And let's put those in place. Let's talk about statehood for Puerto Rico and D.C. These are the things I think that we've got to do. We've got to neutralize these red states from cheating, including blue states expanding their maps. And all of this, I think, is look, we got to fight fire with fire. These folks are playing to win. We got to play to win, too.
1: John McLaughlin, what is this bird brain talking about?
0: She's the Constitution for her is just an option. she's talking about overturning the Electoral College, which would undermine, you know, the whole concept of federal government. She's talking about undermining the Supreme Court, which was, again, part of the Constitution. So she's dangerous. And by the way, she is, in that April poll, I said nationally, when we asked Democrats and independents who vote in Democrat primaries nationally, now it's not a national primary, she was the front runner, 29%, Newsom 15%.
1: What?
0: Judge 10%. Yeah.
1: Hey.
0: So she makes a lot of sense to a lot of these radicals in her party. And for them, they ran on defending democracy. And they're the ones who tried to put Trump in jail, you know, just made up charges, made up, you know, they tried everything to knock him off the ballot, take away his civil rights. And they're the ones in New York, Kathy Hochul, Governor Hochul, she's the one in 24. That after in 22, we won 11, when a judge drew fair lines, we won 11 out of 26 congressional races for Republicans. She redrew them, cost us a seat in Syracuse, hurt us with Anthony D'Esposito, helped Tom Suozzi win a seat. She redrew the lines in 24 and ignored statewide referendums. That's why, I mean, she's, you know, I mean, Bruce Blakeman is really poised to beat her. And the last time we polled, we had him within 9 points. And now she gave away billions of dollars from our state budget to bail out Mondami in the city, to balance his budget with gimmicks and one shots. But we're, you know, they Mondami and Hochul made a deal, and we're all going to end up paying for it. So Bruce will be the person that, you know, he'll tell the taxpayers and you know what's going on. It's the only way to, for those of us who are left in New York, it's the only way to keep us here.
1: Well, we hope Bruce Blakeman wins. What is this phenomenon? Who are these voters? Where did they come from? These voters that would vote for a guy who, like Mamdani, who's never had a job, just a kid who's never had a job, never worked. What kind of voters are these?
0: Well, they're socialists, and as Newt Gingrich calls them, big government socialists, And what they favor big government. They don't. You think about it, there's a lot of voters today that were born after the Berlin Wall came down. They don't have any idea what communism is about, Marxism.
1: Yeah.
0: You know, they think socialism is like Sweden. But now they're going to see, because a lot of them in New York are going to lose good jobs. When somebody like Ken Griffin says, I'm not going to expand in New York, I'm going to move more jobs, and they've been moving jobs to all these big banks and big firms where they pay good six-figure jobs. They've been moving the jobs quietly to Florida, Palm Beach, to Dallas, Texas. They're going to states where there's zero state income tax, and they're avoiding states like New York where they're thinking of taxes on top of taxes, second homes. I mean, they really, Mondami proposed raising property taxes by 10% on every New York City homeowner. Because he's a socialist, he doesn't believe in homeowners ownership. So, you know, it's going to take some painful time for the New York voters to realize this. But he's, you know, fortunately, the city council stopped his plan to raise property taxes on homeowners. So, I
1: think George Will once said, "You got to do this every 25 years. You have to have a socialist experiment so that people could be reminded how bad it is." But this stuff goes in cycles. Is there a point where this cycle ends and we go back to sane, rational people in government?
0: I hope this November, because it's not just Mondami, but you've got, I mean, they're all coming out of Brooklyn. You've got Hakeem Jeffries could be the Speaker of the House. Think of what he opposes. You know, he's in favor of letting non-citizens vote. He's in favor of no voter ID. He's in favor of higher taxes. When they voted against the Trump tax cuts, he voted for higher taxes, about $2,000 for every American. Same with Chuck Schumer. Chuck Schumer, the last time, national poll I had with his name in it, he had a 27 favorable, 50 unfavorable. In New York State, he could not win a primary against AOC. She beat him by like 20 points. So it goes from bad to worse.
1: Does AOC have any shot nationally? I may be here in crazy New York. Does she have any shot nationally to run for president?
0: She could, but she's got to run. She's got to make a decision that she would give up a safe House seat and run, where it's too bad for the people in the Bronx and Queens. But she has 4% in my last national poll, but there's been other polls where she does better. So it depends upon how many people you put in the field. But after November, it'll be a free-for-all. There'll be a ton of socialists and Democrats running. I mean, look. I mean, in New York, you've got Hochul. She's bending to the left, because she's afraid of Mondami and the socialists, and they may not come out for her. And, you know, but it's making Bruce Blakeman stronger. And look at California. You've got, Steve Hilton as a front runner. But the scary part is when there were too many Democrats splitting up the vote, because they've changed the rules there to have, I used to work for Arnold out there in the recall election, but that was 20 years ago. But they've changed the rules that you have it's an open primary. So that if they were hoping that the Republicans could never win. But when Steve Hilton was the front runner, all of a sudden they turned on Swalwell because they didn't want a bunch of Democrats to vote. So they got rid of him. And now Becerra's moving up. Becerra's crazy. He's open borders guy. I mean, California's going broke because they're paying for health care for illegal immigrants. And they can't even afford to. They got to rebuild the homes for those people that lost it in the Palisades fire, because they didn't have water in the fire hydrants and stuff. It was just terrible.
1: Well, John McLaughlin, the world's greatest pollster, go to his website, McLaughlinOnline.com. John McLaughlin, keep up the good work. Let's get Bruce Blakeman elected governor of New York. That's very important. And let's hope for the midterms. John McLaughlin, thanks for being with us.
0: You're doing a great job. Thank you, Mark.
1: All right. Take care. Hey, tonight, make sure you watch Hannity, 9 o'clock Fox News Channel. Big exclusive interview with President Trump, where he'll talk at length about the summit. He also did an exclusive interview with Marco Rubio. We'll hear that in a few minutes on The Sean Hannity Show.
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1: Hey, it's Mark Simone here for Sean Hannity. We got a lot coming up in the next hour. Now, Sean is on the trip to China with President Trump and all those guys. He rode over on Air Force One and did a big exclusive interview with Marco Rubio. We'll play that in the next hour. You'll get to hear that. And then right after the summit was over, Sean Hannity, big exclusive interview with President Trump. You can watch it tonight. It's the whole hour. It's Hannity on the Fox News Channel. Tonight at 9, you'll see this great big interview with President Trump. And we'll play some of it for you tomorrow on the radio. And Sean will be back on Monday. Talk about jet lag. It's like, what is it? It's like a 13-hour time difference. That's some jet lag. So be listening on Monday to see if he's recovered yet.
14: Might be calling you, Mark. I don't know.
1: Uh-oh. I didn't think of that. Back after the news.
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18: Talks. I'm Deborah Dallentine, Fox News. President Trump arriving for a second round of talks with China's President Xi Jinping during his state visit to Beijing. Among the topics, trade deals and the future of Taiwan, which claims autonomy from the mainland. Fox's Peter Ducey is in Beijing.
19: President Trump says that Xi has offered to help end the Iran war any way that he can. There's about a dozen American CEOs here, and only one of them that we know of has secured a deal. That is the Boeing CEO, who is part of the American delegation, who President Trump says is going to walk away from here with a deal with the Chinese government to buy 200 jumbo jets. Something they probably won't resolve is the main thing, it turns out, President Xi wants out of this summit. He wanted to tell President Trump that the number one priority for U.S. and Chinese relations is that China can basically do whatever they want with Taiwan, and they do not want any interference from the United States government if they choose to make a military move.
18: Treasury Secretary Scott Bessent said that China's promise to influence Iran to reopen the Strait of Hormuz. President Trump on Hannity tells Fox's Sean Hannity, China's president has promised to buy American oil.
20: We're going to go to Texas. We're going to start sending Chinese ships to Texas and to Louisiana and to Alaska. And I think that was another thing that was agreed to. That's a big thing.
21: What about liquefied natural gas?
20: It's not that much longer.
21: Gas too?
20: Yeah, everything. Energy.
18: President Trump also said President Xi promised China would not sell military equipment to Iran. Senate Minority Leader Chuck Schumer warned lawmakers this week President Trump might make concessions in order to please his Chinese counterpart. The United States plans to indict former Cuban President Raul Castro, according to a Department of Justice official who spoke on the condition of anonymity to Reuters. 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
7: Secretary of State Marco Rubio, here we are on board Air Force One. We're headed to China. These meetings are very critical. I mean, my first question, do you view China as our top geopolitical foe?
8: Yeah, it's both our top political challenge geopolitically, and it's also the most important relationship for us to manage. I mean, it's a big, powerful country. It's going to continue to grow, but we're going to have interests of ours that are going to be in conflict with interests of theirs. And to avoid wars and maintain peace and stability in the world, we're going to have to manage those. There are clearly areas where they're so important for the United States that we're going to have to raise those issues, and we'll continue to do so. The president's going to continue to do so. There might be some areas of cooperation, too, and we want to make sure we don't walk away from those.
7: You know, it's interesting. The one thing the president always says, he's America first. He understands President Xi is going to be China first. Putin will be Russia first. I think having that understanding is a little bit unique, historically speaking, as if we should be surprised that they put their country above ours.
8: Actually, foreign policy and national security matters work best when you understand that point. Every country should do what's in the best interest of their country. And then where there are areas of alignment, where what's in our best interest and their best interest are aligned, that's where you have cooperation. That's where you have alliances. That's where you have strong bonds of friendship. When there's conflict, that's between what they want and what we want. That's where the work of diplomacy and these personal relationships between the leaders are so critical. And there are times when some of those issues of conflict are irreconcilable. I think Iran is an example of that. The clerical regime wants to have a nuclear weapon, and the world, led by President Trump, says that's completely impossible, cannot happen. So, unfortunately, there's some areas like that where it comes up. But there are areas where, if we can find areas of commonality, that's very powerful and important. But we will have to manage these bilateral differences because they're very significant. And when it's two big, powerful countries, you know, that falling apart could have tremendous significance on the global economy and on global peace.
7: I want to get back to Iran in a second. Let me stay on China. Trade, tariffs, intellectual property theft, Taiwan. Their help of Iran, I think, is part of it also.
8: Yeah, all those topics will come up. There's no doubt about it. In the case of the Indo-Pacific, Taiwan, and so forth, it's not in China's interest or anyone's interest for there to be any sort of forced change in the status quo. I think stability there is very important. We've made clear to them, you know, that any support for Iran would obviously be detrimental for our relationship. That obviously is going to come up in this conversation. On trade, look, the United States is very clear. We have to be able to make our own stuff. We cannot depend on China or any country, for that matter, for 100% of anything that we need. You know, when you depend on any other country for 100% of what you need, you're very vulnerable. Likewise, you know, China wants the world to be dependent on them for 100%.
9: Yeah.
8: Because it gives them strength and leverage. So that's a perfect example of an area in which our interests are not aligned. But the president's very committed to bringing back factories, bringing back industrial capacity to the United States, and diversifying where we get our rare earths, our critical minerals, our supply chains.
7: You know, President Trump has described President Xi to me in interviews as stoic, all business. No niceties in that sense, although there will be a state dinner. Now, I know this is your first trip to China, but not your first go around with China.
8: Yeah. Well, look, their system is very disciplined. It's very focused. When you speak to them, they have an agenda. They go through that agenda. The president's style is quite different, but they seem to have a very good, at least interpersonal relationship, and that's important. Look, the differences between the countries remain, but the ability to manage it becomes not easy, but easier when the heads of state have a good working relationship, and they seem to.
7: Yeah, well, I think so, too. What would you say, what is your read on President Xi? I mean, you read that their economy is struggling. You read that he's isolated. You read both Putin and President Xi have a pretty high degree of paranoia. What is your read as you look at President Xi from a distance going into the meeting?
8: Yeah, I think my read has been what I think has been for a while, and that is China has a plan. I mean, they clearly view themselves, they believe they will be the world's most powerful country. They'll surpass the United States, and they have a plan to do it. And they're executing on that plan, and I don't blame them. If I were the Chinese government, I'd have the same plan. We, on the other hand, don't view it that way, and we don't want to see anything. We're not trying to constrain China, but their rise cannot come at our expense. Their rise cannot come at our fall. So there's an area where we're just going to have a difference of opinion. But my view of them and of the government in China is they're very confident. They have a plan, and they're trying to execute on that plan, which is fine. I understand that from a nation state perspective, but when that plan is in conflict with the national interest of the United States, we need to do what's right for the United States. And that'll come up on this trip, but more importantly, that'll be a feature of this relationship for a long time.
7: It's not a fair question to ask, but if you had a goal coming out of this summit, because this is a big deal, that you're going, that the president is going, the Secretary of Defense is on this plane, and so many others, and every top business leader in America is going on this trip. It's kind of crazy. If you had a goal, what you would like, you would say would be, how would you define a successful trip?
8: Well, I think it's already a success because we're going, and we're going to be able to talk to them as opposed to at them. You know, one thing is to exchange phone calls, and another thing is to put out messages and press releases and statements. But when the leaders are actually engaging personally, not just the president to president, but me with their foreign minister and Pete Hegseth with their defense minister and so forth, it creates channels of communication that can prove valuable in a time of potential conflict or where there might be heightened tension. So that's important. I also think, and we're not prepared to announce this yet, but there are a couple of unique areas of cooperation that we can work together on. The obvious ones are obviously fentanyl precursor production, which China, because their system can do this, can really crack down on that. That would help lower fentanyl deaths in the United States. And there are a couple other areas of international relations where perhaps we intend to talk to them about discreetly. We're not going to announce it in the media, but areas that we both share some concern over.
7: I have a friend of mine. He's a great inventor. And the level of intellectual property theft not just impacted his entire business, but it's impacting many American companies. Big issue?
8: That's right. An enormous issue. And one that we're going to continue to raise, even as we try to protect our companies and our competitive advantage, we're going to raise that with them. I don't think there's any point in denying that the fact of the matter is that a lot of the advancements, not all, but a lot of the advancements you've seen in the commercial sector, in the industrial sector, in the technological sector in China, is a product of intellectual property theft and or reverse engineering, which is the same thing, of our own technology. So that has to be addressed. But I also think we can't only rely on that. We have to stay ahead of the curve on innovation. You know, one thing is if you're stealing or taking the stuff that was cutting edge 5 years ago, but the things that are going to be cutting edge 5 years from now, we've got to continue to invest and push our companies to continue to stay ahead of that pace of theft and continue to lead the world in innovation.
7: Maybe the best way to transition to the issue of Iran, which I want to ask you about, is that China's both public statements and their actions, although it was interesting that a Chinese tanker got hit in the Strait of Hormuz, but obviously they've been taking a very different position. You keep reading the intelligence and showing they've been helping the Iranians. Obviously, it's more important to them.
8: We've made the argument to the Chinese, and I hope it's compelling, and they'll have a chance to do something about it at the United Nations later this week when there's a resolution just condemning Iran on what they're doing with the Straits. Look, there's three things. The Chinese have ships stuck in the Persian Gulf because setting up a system that says we're going to let certain ships through but others not, it's easier said than done. And you saw a Chinese, not Chinese flag vessel, but it was a Chinese cargo, got hit over the weekend. I'm sure Iran didn't do it deliberately, but they did it. It happened. And so that's why these Chinese ships are stuck in there. The second is, I don't think that China, it's a huge source of instability. It threatens to destabilize Asia more than any other part of the world because it's heavily reliant on the Straits for energy. And the third reason is because China's economy is export driven, meaning their economy is fueled not by what they consume domestically, but by what they make and sell to other countries. Well, if all the countries of the world economies are melting down because of this crisis in the Straits, they're going to be buying less Chinese product, and the Chinese exports are going to drop precipitously. So it's in their interest to resolve this. We hope to convince them to play a more active role in getting Iran to walk away from what they're doing now and trying to do now in the Persian Gulf.
7: You know, I thought you had a lot of jobs by being the Secretary of State and the NSA, head of the NSA. Then you had to go in and become White House Press Secretary.
8: Caroline is irreplaceable. I was just a pitch in.
7: It seemed that you like it. It seemed like you're having fun.
8: Well, yeah, I don't know if I'd have fun if I had to do it every week. But one time ain't too bad, and I enjoyed it, you know, and it was about foreign policy mostly, so I was honored to be able to do it. But we can't wait till Caroline gets back. She had a beautiful baby, and we wish her the best, but we can't wait to see her back.
7: I think she was beautiful. But now that we are on the issue of Iran, let me specifically ask you, because it seems like there are two major issues that just continue to percolate. And I had a conversation with the president, a private conversation, and I did ask him if I could talk about it. And it was, you know, I asked him maybe a week ago, I said, you know, are you going to go back to bombing? I said, you could probably wipe out their economy in 15 minutes. He goes, no, Sean, I could knock it out in 5. He goes, but then he said something, and you referenced this in your press when you were filling in for Caroline. And you said, imagine the world with a nuclear-armed Iran, and forget about the Strait. They would hold the entire world hostage.
8: That's right.
7: There always seems to come out of nowhere these bizarre conspiracy theories. Oh, the president is doing this for Israel, or for Fox News host, or Bibi Netanyahu. That, I ask everybody, did he have any choice based on what Steve Witkoff told us?
8: No, look, every president in the last 20 years has been worried about the Iran nuclear program. Obama did a nuclear deal with them because he was worried about it. Not a good nuclear deal, but he made one. The president reversed it and imposed crippling sanctions and took out Soleimani, who was a threat to the United States. Joe Biden was begging to get back into a nuclear deal with them. The whole world, you know, the French, the Germans, the UK, they imposed new sanctions on Iran last year, snapback sanctions, because of the nuclear threat. The whole world has seen Iran was building up a conventional capability where they would have so many missiles and so many drones that they could overwhelm anybody's defenses. Once they had that, nobody could do anything about their nuclear program, because they would say, if you attack our nuclear program, we will wipe out 6 countries in the Gulf region and you won't be able to defend against it. You won't have enough patriots, you know, because you get these swarms of drones, these swarms of rockets. They were on the verge. In a year from now, they would have been at that point. The president said that's an intolerable risk. People are struggling to make that connection, but the connection is very real. They were building such a high number. They were going to have so many drones and missiles that no one can attack Iran, because the result would be catastrophic for the region. And once they had that immunity, then they would break out towards a weapon. We knew that. The president is not going to allow that to happen under his watch.
7: Yeah. Let's go to the Western Hemisphere. And what is the relationship with Venezuela? And I know it's got to be an issue near and dear to your heart.
8: Yeah.
7: I know your family background, and that's Cuba.
8: Well, on Venezuela, it's been 4 months. So I think we've made some steady progress on improving Venezuela. Look, we're trying to normalize that place. This was a place where a country of incredible wealth, but all the wealth was being stolen. It wasn't going to benefit the Venezuelan people. So we've created mechanisms. You know, all the money they make on oil now goes into a bank account in New York. And it's audited by KPMG, and it's being used to pay the salaries of teachers and firefighters and police officers and university professors. So for the first time in over a decade, the wealth of the country is actually benefiting the people of Venezuela. But there's more work to be done. Ultimately, as we work through this process, we will have to reach a stage of transition where you're going to have to normalize your government. There's going to have to be, you know, a process that's legitimate, that people look at and say this is a legitimate permanent government, presidency, elections, things of that nature. That moment has to arrive, but it has to be, we don't want to wait too long. We want to see it happen, but you don't want to move too fast either, because the whole thing can break. So it's a difficult thing to manage, but it's only 4 months in, and I think we should be pleased. Venezuela is a better place today than it was 4 months ago, but it needs to continue to stay on that path. In the case of Cuba, is a very different situation. There is no economy in Cuba. To the extent there's any wealth in Cuba, it doesn't go to the people. It doesn't even go to the government. The wealth is controlled by a company owned by military generals. They take all the money. They're sitting on billions of dollars. Okay, this is a country where people are literally now eating garbage from the streets. But they have a company that controls all of the money making there that's sitting on $15-16 billion. So it's a broken, non-functional economy, and it's impossible to change it. I wish it were different, but I believe, it's my personal opinion, you cannot change the economic trajectory of Cuba as long as the people who are in charge of it now are in charge of it. That's what's going to have to change, because these people are proven incapable. I hope I'm wrong. We'll give them a chance, but I don't think it's going to happen. I don't think we're going to be able to change the trajectory of Cuba as long as these people are in charge in that regime.
7: If these people are not in charge, I mean, I can envision American wealth and companies, it could become the destination.
8: The one thing Cuba would enjoy is an enormous expatriate community, you know, Cuban Americans that would go back and invest. But I think there would be interest globally. Look, they have significant mineral deposits in Cuba. You know, and some of the rare earth minerals, some of the best in the world. They have obviously an incredible opportunity with tourism, with agriculture, very rich farmland. So Cuba should not be a poor country. Its people should not be starving. Its people should be prosperous. And what's most interesting is you see Cubans everywhere in the world, in the United States, but you see them in Europe, you see them in Panama. Cubans leave Cuba, they go to other countries, and they become successful. The only place in the world where Cubans can't seem to prosper and succeed is in Cuba.
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0: Hey, it's Mark Simone here for Sean Hannity. Now, we're going to hear more of this exclusive interview with Marco Rubio in just a few minutes. And then make sure you watch Hannity tonight. Exclusive interview with the president. President Trump will talk about what happened in the summit. This will be the first exclusive, long, detailed interview about exactly what happened. It's tonight at 9 on Hannity on the Fox News Channel. But don't go away. More with Marco Rubio coming up next.
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2: Fox News, I'm Deborah Valentine. Ahead of President Trump's first meeting with China's President Xi Jinping Wednesday, the State Department said China and the U.S. agree Iran shouldn't charge money for passage through the Strait of Hormuz. President Trump tells Fox's Hannity he and China's president also oppose Iran's nuclear program.
3: I don't think China wants Iran to have a nuclear weapon either. I said, this don't go crazy. You don't need them having a nuclear weapon either.
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3: Well, he's not going to respond too much. He's a pretty cool guy. He's not going to say, oh, gee, that's a good point.
2: President Trump also said China's president promised Beijing wouldn't sell military equipment to Iran. Reuters reporting the U.S. plans to indict Cuba's former president, Raul Castro, citing a U.S. Department of Justice official. The potential indictment of the 94-year-old focuses on the downing of aircraft. 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

0: 27-hour flight. You got plenty of time. He did this wonderful exclusive interview with Secretary of State Marco Rubio. Let's take a listen.
1: So Vladimir Putin recently said, and I thought this was interesting, that the war with Ukraine may be coming to an end. One of the things, I always talk a lot about the next generation of weaponry. I think we see that on display in our conflict with Iran that we've had. I mean, Midnight Hammer, Epic Fury, two examples. What the Israelis have done, more examples. But what's interesting, Ukraine has really impressed me. They seem to be creating the next generation of drone every 4 to 10 days. And between drones and robots, who would have thought 4.5 years ago,
2: yeah,
1: they would still be in this fight? I didn't expect that.
2: Well, there's no doubt that the necessity of fighting this war has caused the Ukrainians to develop new tactics, new techniques, new equipment, new technology that is creating a sort of hybrid asymmetrical warfare. That's impressive, no doubt about it. I mean, if you look at the Russians are losing 5 times as many soldiers a month as the Ukrainians are. And the Ukraine is a smaller country and a smaller army for that matter. Although the Ukrainian armed forces are the strongest, most powerful armed forces in all of Europe, just to be clear, right now. Obviously because a lot of the assistance they've gotten, but also because of the battlefield experience that they've gained. As far as the broader conflict, the president just wants to see the war end. He thinks it's a crazy war. And he's right. I mean, you have people dying in massive numbers on both sides. Ukraine is going to spend 2 decades rebuilding. The damage to the Russian economy is extraordinary. The Russians are losing 15,000 to 20,000 soldiers a month, dead, not injured, dead. It's a bad war. And we stand prepared. The president stands prepared. His team stands prepared to facilitate a diplomatic end to the war. Unfortunately, we've lost some momentum over the last few months for a variety of reasons. The Ukrainians feel increasingly confident about their battlefield position. They got through the winter. The Russians feel a little bit optimistic because the price of oil is up. But hopefully, you know, whether it's Vladimir Putin's statement or anything else, hopefully we'll reach a point here soon where both parties reengage and we're prepared to play the role to mediate and to bring that to a conclusion. I think we're the only country in the world that can. If somebody else wants to try, they should do it. But both sides keep telling us we're the only ones that can. In the end, the president wants to see the war end. And if there's something he can do and we can do to help it end, we're going to do it.
1: So you had an opportunity recently to meet with Pope Leo from Chicago,
2: yeah,
1: an American. The only thing that surprised me about his conflict, and I went to Catholic schools for 12 years. I studied Latin. I studied theology, etc. And he said, God doesn't support any conflict. I'm like, the God of the Old Testament, same as the God in the New Testament. I could start with, you know, David and Goliath. I'm not sure if I agreed with that. And I got killed, you know, in the media. How dare I challenge the Pope? But how did the meeting go? Take us inside.
2: It was a positive meeting. Look, I think I always start with the premise that the papacy and the Pope is not a political office. It's covered by political reporters as a political office, but it's not. It is the, you know, it's the vicar of Christ. For those of us who are Roman Catholic, it's the belief that he is the successor of Peter and on earth. And so now, in that realm, you're going to make statements about social policy and even global policies that are going to touch on politics. And consistently, the church has said that they want to promote peace, that they prefer to avoid wars. They don't like wars. And that's been a position for a long time. Obviously, our perspective is different in that regard. I agree. We wouldn't want wars either. I don't think we're in favor of war, but for a nation state, which is different from a religious office, for a nation state, there are threats to your security and to the well-being of your people that have to be addressed, ideally through a diplomatic means. But there are conflicts and there are issues in the world that cannot be solved diplomatically, no matter how hard you try. There's been over a decade of work done to try to diplomatically solve Iran's desire and ambition to have a nuclear weapons program. We haven't gotten any result. What was the diplomatic solution for an Adolf Hitler, as an example?
1: None.
2: There was none, right? And unfortunately led to a war. So that's where I think the realm of the geopolitical is different. And has to, we are obviously guided by our faith and we're instructed by our faith. That's the compass by which we live our lives. We also have an obligation to the national security of our country. And that has to be taken into account. That's our primary job, is to keep Americans safe. And that's why we're involved in Iran. That's why we're involved in anything we do around the world.
1: What about the Pope? Was

0: be receptive to your comments and what you
1: Well, I found him very, you know, it's very unique because traditionally you're meeting with a pope and, he, you know, he's going to have an accent or he's going to have an interpreter. This is an American pope. I mean, we spoke for over an hour. We talked about a lot of topics, by the way.
0: He likes Chicago baseball. I think he likes the White Sox.
1: Yeah, he does. And, but this is a pope, by the way, that understands the United States very well. Obviously, he follows our news very carefully. He's quite aware of current events in our country. But also, we had a lot of other things to talk about. He's concerned about religious freedom. You know, he just came back from Africa, where the church is growing very fast, but ISIS and other terrorist elements are threatening Christians in Africa. I think he's concerned about events in Latin America. He had just had a visit from the bishops of Venezuela. So he wanted to inquire as to how I thought that was going. We've actually worked with the church in Cuba. We after the hurricane, we distributed or have tried to distribute over $6 million of humanitarian aid via the Catholic Church. We've offered to do more. We've offered to distribute $100 million of humanitarian aid to the Cuban people through the church, and the regime has denied it, the Cuban regime. So there was a lot we covered.
0: And they're starving. I don't know. I think just to be Secretary of State, that's a pretty cool jacket they gave
1: me. Yeah, it was a gift that somebody gave me, and it's good to wear it on the plane.
0: You were a senator for all these years. I've known you for so many years. We've had a friendship for so many years. How do you compare this job to everything else you've done?
1: Well, it's quite different, right? The work of a legislator involves constituent service, and it involves writing of legislation, committee meetings, oversight, and I enjoyed doing all of that. And it was an important era in our life. This was a very different opportunity. This isn't the executive branch. Here, you're actually executing on laws, and you're basically executing the president's foreign policy. So I enjoy the role, I enjoy the job, and I enjoy working for this president because he's willing to do what others talk about but don't do. You know, when you say, well, we can't do that, and you'll say, why? That's his question. Why? Why can't we do that? Why hasn't this been done before? He is willing to do what others are not willing to do. He is willing to solve unfinished business and not leave it for the next guy or gal. And I admire that, and it's a lot of fun to be a part of it.
0: You know what's frustrated me is there are some that interpret the Trump doctrine, as I call it, as isolationism. Well, he took out the ISIS caliphate, took out Soleimani, Baghdadi, dropped the mother of all bombs on Afghanistan, Midnight Hammer, and he will wrap up Epic Fury. And he did make the raid on Maduro. But I see three lessons he learned in history. And this is the last question. And I see that he saw that over 100 million souls died in the last century. So if you can take out or neutralize a threat ahead of time, it's smart. I also think he learned from Reagan, peace through strength. He built up the military in his first term. And I love the idea that he doesn't want to be an occupational force and doesn't want forever wars.
1: I do, and I would just add one more element to it. America's going to be engaged in the world. This is not about turning inward, but we are going to engage in the world based on what's good for America, what's in the national interest of the United States. Does what we're doing make the country safer, more secure, more prosperous? If it does, it's in our national interest. If it doesn't, it might be a nice thing to do, but it won't be as high up on the priority list. So that's where I think you see him engaging in the world. He doesn't engage in every conflict and in every topic. I mean, we have an opinion. We may try to do something in the margins. But he gets engaged and spends his time focused on things around the world that directly impact the security and the prosperity of the American people. Is there some place in the world where Americans' business can prosper and therefore help our economy? The president's engaged. If it's trade to benefit our factories, our workers, the president's engaged. If it's a threat to our national security, whether it's now or something that looms 3 years down the road, the president's not going to leave it as unfinished business. He engages.
0: I'm worried about NATO. I felt that they didn't have the moral clarity on the number one state sponsor of terror. That's troubling to me.
1: Yeah, the problem with NATO, and I've been a supporter of NATO throughout my career in the Senate. And one of the reasons why I supported NATO was because it gave us basing rights. It allowed us to have bases in Europe that we could use in a contingency, like something in the Middle East, you know, where you could have planes flying from some country in Europe and actually protecting our national interests in the Middle East, as an example, or in Africa. And so when you have NATO partners denying you the use of those bases, when the primary reason why NATO is good for America is now being denied to us by Spain, as an example, then what's the purpose of the alliance? It starts becoming a they're allies when they want to be, kind of.
0: Tiger.
1: And look, to be fair, there are countries in NATO that were very helpful to us. I just singling one out, Portugal. They said yes before we even asked, told them what the question was.
0: Poland.
1: So there are countries that, Romania, Bulgaria, others like Spain have been atrocious, just horrifying. So I do think there's some very legitimate questions to ask about NATO, and that is, what is the purpose of being an alliance whose benefit to us is these basing rights, if in a time of conflict, like the one we've had with Iran, they can deny us the use of those bases. So why are we there for? Only to protect them, but not to further our national interests? This is a very legitimate question that we need to address.
0: And we pay two-thirds of the bill. Mr.
1: Thank
0: Secretary,
1: you.
0: Great to
1: All
0: see
1: right.
0: you. Thank you so
1: Thank
0: much
1: you.
0: For your time.
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12: Hey, it's Mark Simone here for Sean Hannity. So there's no more Marco Rubio? That's it?
13: It's all Mark Simone now.
12: Oh, my God. I mean, I got to talk now. I got to talk for
13: four minutes. We missed you.
12: Yeah. No, that was a fascinating interview.
14: Doesn't Rubio do enough jobs? Thank you very much.
12: Yeah, Rubio has done so many jobs. You know, everybody thought, oh, J.D. Vance, 2028. Rubio looks like a jack of all trades, man who can handle
13: it. I liked him when he was, you know, when he was in Congress. He was great in Congress. And even when he ran and they had their sparring moments, him and Trump, you know, they got over it and he's a big boy and took on this great role. He's been crushing it.
12: Yeah. Remember, he was little Marco. He's the adult in the room now. He's the senior, top, most respected, guy probably in that administration. So, hey, I just want to mention good news. The New York Times, besides being the most partisan slanted paper ever, got to be the most anti-Semitic paper ever. They have been attacking Israel. Well, listen, this has been going on for 100 years. So they were involved in covering up the Holocaust, the New York Times. They, in the last week, went crazy attacking Israel, including, I don't even like to say this, accusing Israel of training dogs to rape women. The columnist Nicholas Kristof, writing this in the New York Times. And then they, articles yesterday about, Israel has been raping their female prisoners. Just idiotic, ridiculous, ludicrous stuff. Well, Bibi Netanyahu and the Israeli government have announced they're suing the New York Times. They're filing a massive defamation suit against the New York Times. Now, Alan Dershowitz, who's been talking about this for years with the New York Times, I imagine, and he's very close to Bibi Netanyahu, I imagine Dershowitz will jump in and help this lawsuit. But this will be pretty interesting. It's the Israeli government suing the New York Times. There'll be all kinds of what they call discovery, where all kinds of documents, witnesses, everything can be uncovered. And this will be a great, great moment to go after the New York Times. Obviously, Israel not doing it for the money. It's just to get back, put a stop to the anti-Semitism at the New York Times. What are you smiling at, Linda?
13: No, I mean, the New York Times is just such an incredible foundational piece of, you know, literature and our history. Even just today, as you were saying earlier, you know, noticing one of the biggest moments in this trip to China, like not enough women at the table.
12: Yeah, that was the only complaint.
13: It's embarrassing. Please shut up. We're a meritocracy. It has nothing to do with your gender. I could care less which gender's at the table. It's about who's best for the job. Have a nice day, New York Times.
12: Yeah, New York Times. You know, a million years ago, if you said, oh, it's in the New York Times, ooh, everybody was so
13: mattered.
12: Impressed.
13: I know.
12: Now, if you say, hey, it's in the New York Times, everybody goes,
13: oh, God, why? What happened?
12: Yeah. If you had to believe something in the National Enquirer or the New York Times, I don't know. That's a tough choice. Hey, so we're out of time, but Sean Hannity.
13: Well, not quite. You got a little bit more time.
12: Oh.
13: You've got 1 minute left with us. I know it's a struggle, but try to manage through it, my friend. And remind everybody, I mean, you know, I know you're too bashful. You know, you're so shy.
12: Yeah.
13: But, you know, Mark is one of the number one shows in all of America in the morning. I mean, he takes top rank every single demo that we do.
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13: And you can follow him on Instagram because he is a bit of a photographer. He's a little shy about that too, but he's very good.
12: Mark Simone NYC at Instagram. And what about the Linda podcast?
13: Yeah, I have a podcast called The Rogue Recap. It's not for the faint of heart, but yes, I have one. It's on iHeart. If you want to listen to it, you can. I say a lot of things there.
12: Yep, there you go. And so I did my own show today, 10 to noon. Plus, I'm doing this show. This is a lot of work.
13: Listen, if I could have you here every day alongside Sean, I would. We miss you, Mark.
12: Oh, well, I miss you, but I'm glad it's over. I hear music. I'm hungry. I want to go eat. So, hey, watch Hannity tonight. Big interview with President Trump. And I'll be back here tomorrow.
3: 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Right now in Israel, you see Iran has been targeting densely populated areas, families running to shelters, sirens sounding left, right, and sideways, these cluster bombs hitting cities like Tel Aviv. 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

0: Let's talk. I'm Chris DeMeo, Fox News. President Trump completing his first round of talks Thursday with China's President Xi Jinping, telling Fox's Hannity,
1: "There's no talking about how nice the weather is. Oh, let's look at the stars. Let's look at the sun. You know, now he's all business, and that's, I like that. I mean, that's a good thing."
0: On trade, the president said that President Xi told him that he'll open up China up in stages. And on Iran, he said he believes China can have some influence. The president is meeting again with Xi. Both are having a working lunch.
2: First, President Trump has to figure out what exactly Xi is willing to do when he says that he wants to help end the Iran war. We also have to figure out which CEOs, American CEOs that are part of the traveling party, besides Boeing, are going to leave here with new commitments from the Chinese for business here. Xi says that he's going to open up the country a little bit more. So what exactly does that mean? We hope to find out.
0: That's Fox's Peter Doocy. The two leaders also discussed the Strait of Hormuz.
1: He joked. He said, you know, it's sort of, if they stopped it, then you stop them. But they'd like to see it opened. But they actually closed it.
0: Now, Iran was also discussed. Tehran appears to have seized a vessel off the coast of the United Arab Emirates.
3: The hijacked ship was last seen heading for Iranian waters. Iran's foreign minister claims the country still controls the Strait of Hormuz. Abbas Araghchi attended the BRICS Economic Summit in New Delhi. On the same day, an Indian flagged ship was attacked and sunk off the coast of Oman. India condemned the attack, but did not assess which country was behind it. With the U.S. blockade of Iranian ports now more than a month old, Treasury Secretary Scott Bessent says Iran feels the effects on Karg Island, the export hub of 90% of its oil before the war.
0: Fox's Lucas Tomlinson. 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
11: 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The one and only Mike Gallagher.
12: Trump hatred is a funny thing, isn't it? It's personal, it's dynamic, it's real. It's absolutely real. I've been talking to people here in South Carolina about the stubborn refusal of a handful of Republicans to pass redistricting so that the House of Representatives will likely pick up another seat. The Trump hatred is the obstacle. In fact, a lot of people are pointing to some of these four or five senators as being rabid Trump haters. And they hate him so much, they don't care what Trump's going to say. And what's interesting is they're too dumb to realize it isn't even what Trump's going to say. It's what the American people are going to say. It's what their fellow South Carolinians are saying. Play to win. And they don't want to win if it means assisting Donald Trump. And it is so enormously frustrating because I've got word. There's one guy, forget his name. Somebody was just telling me earlier, Sean Bennett apparently is one of the state senators who evidently loathes Donald Trump. And he's not going to budge. And they could easily pass redistricting in the Palmetto State of South Carolina. And they won't do it. And what these Republicans don't realize is we've sort of got the Democrats on the ropes. They are absolutely imploding. Are you following what's going on in Los Angeles with Spencer Pratt? This reality TV star? I can't get over it. They think they've got a big scandal with him because there's a debate over whether he lives in a trailer, like one of those silver, what do you call those things? Airstreams. He's got an Airstream trailer, and he did a campaign ad in front of the Airstream trailer, and they evidently found out he's actually also living in a hotel. TMZ played this gotcha game. Oh, you're not living in the Airstream trailer. You're living in a hotel. And his point is, I shouldn't be living anywhere except my home that the Democrats, led by Karen Bass, let burn to the ground because of their horrific policies in Los Angeles. And the Democrats are truly tanking. Here's cut number three, Yasmin. This is Greg Gutfeld on Fox News Channel yesterday talking about the desperate tactics that the Democrats are using and the reality that they are deeply, deeply, deeply unpopular.
13: You know what Trump is like right now? It's like having a bad back, okay? And I got a bad back. But then you look over, this guy's got leprosy. That guy is the Democrats. So it's like, As long as the Democrats are so profoundly unpopular, Trump could pretty much do anything because the Democrats have no way up. They have no way out.
12: And so here's Republicans in South Carolina who want to give them a pass, who want to give them a big assist. I mean, I saw the headline at Axios about how states like South Carolina and even Alabama are refusing to do the redistricting. You want to know who these Republicans are helping? The Democrats. That's who these Trump-hating Republicans are assisting. Here's the headline at Axios. Democrats get a last-minute reprieve on 2026 redistricting. Republicans are slowing down a feared redistricting blitz across the Deep South. Why? Why? Well, I think we know the answer. And I'm going to ask you the question. This is where I want to start this hour for this Thursday, May 14th, in the Relief Factor Studios. These Republicans, like the guy I mentioned, who apparently hates Trump with a passion, they also cannot support Democrat policies, right? They're still conservatives. This is South Carolina. This is not Wisconsin. This is not Berkeley, California. This is South Carolina. I gotta believe that these Republicans who are blocking the redistricting effort because they hate Trump also hate the Democrat policies that are hurting America. So let me ask you, is it possible that their Trump derangement syndrome is causing them to hate Trump more than they hate the Democrats and their policies? Do you understand what I mean by this? Are these Republicans so blinded with rage over Donald Trump that they are willing to climb into proverbial bed with the Democrats? They don't mind a headline that they're giving the Democrats a last-minute reprieve. They're assisting James Clyburn. They're assisting all these Democrats because of their stubborn hatred of Donald Trump. Is that actually possible? What do you think? I'd like to find out. I'd like you to tell me if you think that Trump hatred, Trump derangement syndrome, leads Republicans to do the Democrats' bidding. Is that even possible? Let's find out. 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
1: It dawned on me as we take a look at Santa Monica, California, not so far from Malibu, that was burned practically entirely to the ground due to the Democrat leadership ineptness in California. 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And thank you for tuning in. It just dawned on me, as I asked you if it's possible that Republicans, some Republicans, hate Trump more than they hate the Democrats, I've got a part two question to ask you. Is there any way to break the cycle of Trump derangement syndrome? If there are establishment Republicans who hate Trump so much that they're willing to risk losing the midterm elections in November, is there a way to break that fever, that Trump-hating fever? Is there anything that can be done to get these people to knock it off? And I wonder if you think there's a way. I mean, maybe it's a personal story that you've been engaged in with somebody in your life. Have you been able to win anybody over? Have you been able to convince somebody that their hatred for this one man isn't normal, isn't rational, isn't reasonable? I mean, the Trump derangement syndrome sufferers don't care about policies. They just hate the man. When you sit them down and talk about the Trump policies that have been delivered to the American people, they like the policies. But they hate him so much that they're turned into sort of raving lunatics. The Mississippi governor canceled a special session. Again, this is the headline from Axios. These southern states are delivering a big reprieve to the Democrats. They're getting a life jacket thrown out into the lake. They're proverbially drowning in the lake, and Republicans, like these South Carolina Republicans and these Mississippi Republicans, these deep South Republicans, they don't want to do redistricting. No, we like Jim Clyburn. He's a nice man. Oh, maybe if we get rid of Jim Clyburn's district, they'll call us racist. We don't want that. Oh, a vibrant Democratic Party is good for South Carolina. The Senate Majority Leader in South Carolina actually said that. Think about that. Knowing what lunatics the Democrats have become in 2026 America. A vibrant Democratic Party is good. There ain't nothing about the Democrat Party that's good for South Carolina. Shane Massey, or whatever your name is. But they've lost their minds. So my question is there any, my question for you, is there anything that can change a Trump hater's mind? Is there any way to break the fever of the Trump haters? I mean, I wonder, I'd love to know your answer to that. Give it your best shot. Because I don't know what to do with these people. And I don't know what the answer is. 800-655-MIKE. 800-655-6453. Here's a text from the upstate of South Carolina. The Rhino Republicans here in South Carolina want to remain in power, and they need the black vote to stay in power. Open primaries. That's another big debate here in South Carolina that I've been hearing about. Are open primaries a good thing? Closed primaries better? I mean, and here's a text from Georgia. TDS, Trump Derangement Syndrome, is a terminal disease. There's no cure until the poor man is dead. Do they think MAGA is going away? Do they honestly think that the movement that Trump created will die with him someday? Hate to break it to you, it's not going anywhere. I just wonder if you think there's any way to snap them out of it. 800-655-MIKE, one open line. 800-655-6453. Let's start with George in Polk City, Florida. Hey, George, welcome aboard. How are you, sir?
0: Thank you for the welcome, Mike. I've had some personal experience on exactly what you're talking about.
1: Okay.
0: And I have found out the question that I have asked these people that they can't answer. I said, okay, on a personal level, what has Trump actually done that has hurt you? None of us can answer that question.
1: I know.
0: They say, well, I've lost all of my friends, or it's fractured my family. Trump didn't do that. They did that.
1: They did it. They did it. He didn't do it.
0: I got a couple of more points.
1: Sure.
0: The other thing I ask him is, I say, why have you given Trump the power personally upset you?
1: Yes.
0: How did you see that power?
1: Yes.
0: Man, that was crazy.
1: George, how do they respond to that, George?
0: They can't. They start blaming. The argument is it always works back to what has happened to them. But right. I will tell you one thing about this whole system today, and kind of Chris de Gaulle talked about this last year sometime.
1: Mm-hmm.
0: This whole thing of the Democratic Party is, and I call it truth denial syndrome instead, TDS. They just deny the truth. But
1: right.
0: In every ancient society, there was a warning against coveting. You know, you kind of envy somebody, and then you're kind of jealous of them, and then you covet what they have, and mm-hmm. then you get to the point where the Democrat Party is. You don't want those people to have what they have. And that's the millionaire thing.
1: It's a fascinating dynamic, isn't it, George? It really is in a bad way. Because look, we could lose this country if they take control of the House and or the Senate in a few months because of some of these Trump hating Republicans. We're going to be in such a world of hurt. You think affordability is bad now? What do you think they're going to do with their policies as they're tying Trump up with weekly impeachments? We're going to be in a world of hurt. Is there a way out of this? Tell me what you think. 800-655-MIKE, 800-655-6453.
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8: News. I'm Deborah Valentine. Speaking alongside Chinese President Xi Jinping at a Communist Party compound in Beijing, President Trump announcing the U.S. will host the Chinese president later this year.
9: It's an honor to be here. We'll be back, and I believe on September 24th or thereabouts, President Xi is going to be coming to the United States, and we will be reciprocal, like reciprocal trade. The visit will be reciprocal.
8: President Trump says China's agreed Iran must not possess nuclear weapons and has pledged to assist in ending the conflict with Tehran. The two presidents held final talks in Beijing today. President Trump is about to depart China, heading back to the U.S. Tensions escalating in the Strait of Hormuz. A ship anchored off the United Arab Emirates was believed seized by Iran on Thursday. Another ship attacked and sank near Oman. 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
1: I am so annoyed. I have spent 2 days trying to log on to something to get access to something that I have to watch. And you'd think I was trying to tap into the CIA and their secret files on UFOs, sending me stupid codes and double authentication and verification. I'm surprised they didn't ask me to give them some blood, cut open my wrist and let them take a blood sample. And I still can't get in. I am so sick of trying to navigate logins and passwords and, oh my gosh. And of course, all the technology that in the world that's coming at us and hitting us between the eyes. You know, there's a big drama going on all over the country about data centers. You following that? Nancy Mace, the South Carolina congresswoman, posted last night on X, do you support a one-year moratorium on data centers in South Carolina? 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We're having a ball. We're in week number

0: energy consumption is, I think, what's driving the opposition, but it must be more than that. I was talking to Joey Hudson about it this morning. Joey said, well, they're really big buildings. I'm like, well, so? Who cares if they're big buildings? Yeah, but people don't want big buildings in their community. What do you mean you don't want big buildings? You don't want a Walmart? Who doesn't want a Walmart? That's another conversation for another day. But evidently, this is a big, big, big controversy in communities, and it's just going to get worse because AI is coming, and it is coming with a intensity that I don't think any of us are really quite prepared for. Can I take just a moment and take a break for just a few seconds and thank you for doing God's work in the first week or so of our Angel Tree Summer Camp campaign? All this week, I've been inviting you to join our annual appeal that helps our friends at Prison Fellowship, a beautiful ministry, sending children of prisoners for a week of fresh air and Christian fellowship at Angel Tree Camp. So far, just a couple few days, so many of you have stepped in and donated at MikeOnline.com. We're sending right now over 60 deserving boys and girls to an Angel Tree summer camp. And we want to do way better than that. And you may ask, why should I dig into my budget to help a boy or girl I'll likely never meet? We put that question to the director of an Angel Tree camp in the state of Oklahoma. Here is Diana.
1: Well, first of all, you may actually meet them in the future and you don't even realize it because you're setting up kids for a successful future by investing in them, that they are breaking the cycle within those families and they have a hope. You're investing in kids, breaking the chain, breaking that cycle of reincarceration, of kids growing up and being like their parents.
0: 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Here's a text from Tampa, Florida. Mike, it's not just big buildings, these data centers. They're grotesquely large. And in some cases, take up thousands of acres. They also consume a disproportionate amount of the resources in those given areas. They pollute the water. They drive up electricity costs. Chester in Indianapolis, Indiana. Hey, Chester, how are you?
2: Hey, yes, Mike. Yeah, they're building one up north of us, and they're going to start dumping the water, I guess, into the creek that's going to run into the Eagle Creek Reservoir, where we have a beach, and we have big crappie, good fishing there, and if they start doing that, all of that's going to be ruined.
0: Well, that's what a lot of people are saying, Chester, that it has to do with the water. In fact, here's a text from the Phoenix area. By the way, I always love your text messages, 800-655-MIKE, 800-655-6453. Please don't text and drive. Obviously, standard text messaging rates may apply. But here's Phoenix. Mike, it's the water. We have, I believe, two here in the Phoenix area. It makes no sense to have them here because we're headed to a water shortage, and both drive water prices up. I just wonder how much of this is real and how much of it is kind of a distraction. I mean, is there really a concern about water consumption in these communities, or do they just not want these big data centers in their backyard? And look, I get it. I mean, if you live in a nice area, a nice tree-lined area or a wooded area or, you know, a very, beautiful part of the country, you want this huge data center in your backyard? Probably not. But they got to go somewhere. And as this technology

0: continues to come steaming down the tracks like a giant freight train. It's coming. Where are we going to put him? John's in Washington State. Hey, John, welcome aboard. You're on the Mike Gallagher Show. How are you?
1: Good. I've been doing these for 6 years, Mike.
0: Really? As a, on the construction side?
1: Yep.
0: Interesting.
1: And well, they're going to keep building. If they don't build them here, they're going to build them somewhere, and I don't see nothing wrong with them.
0: I mean, what's the objection? What's the complaint? Is it really concerns about the quality of water? I got to believe that these data centers have to comply with all kinds of environmental regulations, don't they?
1: Absolutely they do. Not only that, they're recycling the water now. Kind of like a big giant radiator, if that makes sense.
0: Really? Yeah, sure.
1: But the communities are the ones that benefit from them. I mean, they can't spend the tax revenue fast enough. Their little town, Quincy, Washington, they got a brand new football field, high school. They're putting an aquatic center in. But these people that complain, you know who they are. I don't need to mention them. But,
0: well, no, tell me, because I'd like to know. Who's complaining?
1: Well, it's the Democrats. Democrats.
0: They don't want it in their community.
1: They don't want it in the community, but here's the thing about Washington State. You're going to see a mass exodus. And businesses are already leaving because who's running this state? Ferguson, Alden, Patty Murray, they all need to go.
0: Oh, I know. I know. Well, that's a different story. You're not going to get an argument from me, but let me go back to the data centers for just a moment. What about the argument that it's somehow going to drive up the cost of electricity for everybody?
1: I don't believe that at all. We have the cheapest power right here in Grant County, Washington.
0: Yeah. All right, I appreciate it, John. I'm up against the clock, 17 before the hour. I don't know. It's a weird debate. He says it's a political thing that the Democrats don't want these data centers. But what I'm hearing, frankly, are from a lot of conservatives. And even right now on the text line and the emails I'm getting are like, no, we don't want these things here. Put them somewhere else. 800-655-MIKE, data centers. Who knew that was a big drama? But, yeah, we're going to tackle it here on the Mike Gallagher Show.
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0: I got to confess that this whole data center controversy, and I want to spend more time on it, and I'll do more research, but it really does strike me as the old NIMBY problem. I don't want it in my community, yeah, but I'll bet you want the economic benefits that it'll bring. Like the caller from Washington State said, there's one community up there got a football field and better infrastructure and lighting, and communities are realizing a heck of an economic advantage to these big data centers. But, and I'm paying close attention to the complaints. Here's Illinois. Mike, water pollution debate is just noise. The water, as your caller said, is recycled and only used for cooling. It's not contaminated. The big issue is power. They require so much power, communities will likely need to build new power plants. Well, President Trump has already said that the ones he's signing off on, they're going to have their own electricity producing plants that's sort of self-sustaining right there with the data centers. So that's a not issue. But, you know, I also read about Elon Musk. He thinks that these data centers should be essentially huge satellites in space. Solar panels will provide all the electricity needed. And then, of course, the bitter cold in space provides the cooling needs. Ed pointed that out from the People's Republic of California. Man, California. They've got an opportunity to do something really special with this Spencer Pratt guy. And I don't know anything about this guy, but there's Jessica Tarloff on the 5 on Fox News Channel. This is hysterical. Jessica Tarlov, of course, is following the Democrat talking points and saying that Spencer Pratt, who's this former reality star who lost his home in the Pacific Palisades fires, he had a campaign. He's got an Airstream trailer that evidently he's been living in. He pointed out to TMZ yesterday he can't really live there because of all the death threats that he and his family are receiving because he's running for mayor to unseat Karen Bass, who's running for re-election. She's evidently so scared she won't even show up to the next televised debate. So this is pretty amusing. Check out this back and forth between Jessica Tarlov, Greg Gutfeld, Jesse Waters, and then you mix in a little bit of that other woman who's also a liberal. I don't know why they're putting two libs on the five lately. I like it better when Jessica's outnumbered 4-1. I kind of like it when they all gang up on her. What's the name of that other woman? That other woman is almost as bad as she is. The redheaded woman. What's her name? I forget her name. But she's about as insufferable as Jessica. So they had both of them on there yesterday, and they're all yammering and debating this Spencer Pratt and whether he's staying in an Airstream trailer or whether he's staying in a hotel.
9: But you shouldn't film an ad in front of a trailer and say, I live
10: in here. That's what you're picking. That's what you're picking. Let your city burn down while you're in Africa. Jessica, she was in Africa. There was no water in the reservoir. And you're mad about a campaign ad?
9: And do you want to relitigate how many hydrants were full of this or whose fault it actually was? I have not defended Mayor Bass on
10: one. You just sounded like you did. You just said, you know what? It's a Democrat town. By the way, it's not a Republican. He's running as an independent. And he just smoked both women at the debate so badly, they surrendered. All right? You can't look at this woman who wants to take millions of taxpayer dollars and give it to a celebrity dentist's nonprofit in Brentwood so we could give meth addicts free veneers. How can you think that's a good idea? What are the meth heads going to Uber from the homeless encampment to some ritzy little place to sit next to some supermodel?
9: Trump, who's also from reality television.
10: This doesn't even make any sense,
9: Los
10: Jessica.
9: Angeles to Spencer Pratt, and some of the things that he's saying, I completely agree with, and they're real problems. But it's... like, Donald Trump is even a better choice than Spencer Pratt is a good choice.
10: Okay, I don't even know what that means, but you're giving free teeth to homeless people.
9: I'm not giving
10: Pratt
9: free teeth
10: hasn't
9: to
10: even got a permit to
9: more
10: rebuild his house.
9: To illegals. I'm
10: well, yeah, you're making my case. You're getting free boobs to illegal aliens.
9: Let's get Jillian.
10: And free teeth to homeless meth heads.
9: I'm not.
10: And you want to vote for Karen Bass again?
9: I vote here.
10: Yeah, but you're saying to support her because it's a Democrat city. The Democrats are wrecking the city.
9: Okay.
11: All right, listen.
12: I will close us out on the reality check that the city, I mean, for all the hope that you have, Jesse, like, they haven't, what, it's been since 1997 that they last elected a Democratic mayor.
10: And
12: so,
10: look at it. And it's trash.
12: I know, but
10: it's a big heaping pile of trash. It's so bad.
12: Okay,
10: there's more foreign-born people than American-born there now.
12: The reason I bring it up.
10: The whole city burned down over ICE. You lost $24 billion in homeless money, and you're giving free boobs and teeth to people who don't deserve it.
0: Free boobs for illegals. We can't have free. Well, I kind of agree. I don't know why we're providing boobs to illegals. Those are the boobs that have policies that lead to that. Jillian Turner is her name. We just figured it out. And thanks for people texting me. Jillian Turner. And isn't it weird how we do this with cable news? We probably do it with talk radio and all the talk shows and all the things where you engage. There's good guys. There's bad guys. It's like a big soap opera. Look, we're all going to gather together on a cruise ship in November for the great, big, beautiful Gulf of America cruise. Have you booked your cabin yet? I'm going to be on the ship along with Scott Jennings, Larry O'Connor from Town Hall and our new morning show in Salem Media. Kurt Schlichter's going to go. Jennifer Horn. We're going to have a great vacation. It'll be a trip of a lifetime. You'll never, never experience anything like it. During the day, we'll be exploring the white sandy beaches of the Caribbean and the crystal blue Caribbean waters. At night, we'll gather on the world stage We'll break bread together. We'll talk about politics and the issues of the day. For all the details, again, November 14th through the 21st, we sail out of Fort Lauderdale on the Eurodam. Get your information at MikeOnline.com. 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Coming up, I got to give you an update on what's happening here in South Carolina with this redistricting, because it's hanging on by a sliver, and all eyes are on the governor here, Governor Henry McMaster. Why don't Republicans in these southern states have the will to win? That and more coming up. 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
11: Departing China, I'm Deborah Valentine, Fox News. President Trump met with Chinese President Xi Jinping in Beijing this morning for a second round of talks before boarding Air Force One. Speaking alongside President Xi, President Trump announced the two countries agree on Iran.
13: We did discuss Iran. We feel very similar to Iran. We want that to end. We don't want them to have a nuclear weapon. We want the straits open.
11: President Trump also said President Xi promised China would not sell military equipment to Iran and that the U.S. has made fantastic business deals with Beijing, including China ordering 200 Boeing jets. Congressman John James tells Fox News Live that this deal shows America is serious about international relationships, strengthening the U.S. economy.
14: This is going to boost America's economy on top of the fact that President Trump is now allowing America to be taken more seriously. These are the fruits of peace through strength. The world, especially China, is taking America seriously, taking America at its word. That makes America more safe, and that makes America's economy strong.
11: Treasury Secretary Scott Bessent says China's also promised to influence Iran to reopen the Strait of Hormuz. A ship is seized by Iran in the strait.
15: The hijacked ship was last seen heading for Iranian waters. Iran's foreign minister claims the country still controls the Strait of Hormuz. Abbas Araghchi attended the BRICS Economic Summit in New Delhi. On the same day, an Indian flagship was attacked and sunk off the coast of Oman. India condemned the attack, but did not assess which country was behind it. With the U.S. blockade of Iranian ports now more than a month old, Treasury Secretary Scott Bessent says Iran feels the effects on Karg Island, the export hub of 90% of its oil before the war.
11: Fox's Lucas Tomlinson reporting from Dubai, the United Arab Emirates. 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
1: 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Welcome to Hour 3 of today's Thursday You Do It show. As promised last hour, Haviv Reddy Gore is back. Haviv, I'm going to reintroduce you because some stations in the United States leave off after Hour 2 and some pick up with Hour 3. Haviv is the Middle East editor for the Free Press. 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There's a Patreon community, and he's been a frequent guest on the Hugh Hewitt Show, and I don't miss any of his podcasts. And the one that came out last Thursday, and the timing matters, because it came out before Nick Kristof did his abominable thing. And in that Thursday podcast, as I said last hour, if you were listening, and I'll repeat this hour in case you were, Haviv was talking with Hussein Mansour of the Institute for the Study of Global Anti-Semitism and Policy, and Hussein posited that the Democratic left in America has demanded that all Democrats bend the knee at the idol of anti-Zionism, and that they embrace the violence that goes along with that, and that every Democrat who wants to be in the elite has to concede that ground, and that they have. And then they went into the history of that occurring elsewhere over and over again. So now I want to go to Algeria in our longest segment, and I want to give you the floor to explain what happened in Algeria and how Frantz Fanon took the Algerian experience and turned it into a theory. When I studied political theory, I didn't get past Machiavelli. We stopped in the 15th century, and so I read the ancients. I didn't care about guys who were writing in the 50s. I never cared about Herman Marcuse or any of these people, but I guess I have to care about Fanon. Tell us about his belief, how it played out in Algeria, what he took away from the Algerian Civil War.
2: The Algeria story is a story of a classic anti-colonial struggle, the archetypal anti-colonial struggle. The French had begun settling Algeria roughly around 1830. By 1954, 124 years, there were well over a million French citizens, white French Europeans in Algeria, entire cities. Algeria was actually a département of the French Republic. It had representation at the parliament in Paris. But the French never gave citizenship to the Muslims of Algeria, who probably outnumbered the French in Algeria 4-1, 5-1. And in 1954, several of the political factions, of the social organizations of Algerian Muslims gathered together and formed the National Liberation Front, the FLN, which is the acronym in French, so the letters are out of order. And they launch an 8-year independence war, is how they thought of it. And it was brutal terrorism. It was you know, the shootings in cities, blowing up cafes, murdering families who went to the beach. It was this intense campaign of terrorism. The French responded with a massive military crackdown. It's 8 years, sometimes more intense, sometimes less. It's big, it's complicated. They hit out in Morocco occasionally. The FLN would go to different areas. They rolled up some terror networks in Paris. But the long story short of it is that the mass terror war for 8 years succeeded. And the French, even though the French military won every battle, every engagement, every, you know, meeting in the desert with FLN commandos, the French soldiers successfully defeated them. But France lost. France in 1962, almost overnight, very, very quickly, over a million people got on a boat and literally just left the country. People who had nowhere to go. You couldn't, you know, house a million people suddenly in Paris. And Algérie Française, this 130-year colonization project that was literally a voting district of the French Republic, disappeared, evaporated. And the FLN became heroes, became a kind of model for what we call anti-colonial struggle or anti-imperial struggle. Frantz Fanon was a Martinique psychiatrist from Martinique who came to Algeria, volunteered with the FLN as a doctor, and wrote a book called The Wretched of the Earth. This book, more than any other single text probably, is the foundation stone, the crucible of the modern academic humanities sort of radical left. In other words, when you looked at the universities and you say, why are they this radical? What happened to them? What do they think they see? Where's the oppressor oppressed kind of construct come from that has taken over so much of democratic politics and so much of the democratic socialism of America, of how Zoran Mamdani sees the world? Start with The Wretched of the Earth by Frantz Fanon. And among the things that he claims there, for example, he claims that the colonialism creates a two-tier system, and that two-tier system is inherently violent. And so violence is mandatory by the colonized against the colonizer in order to restore the human dignity, to rehumanize the dehumanized colonized. In other words, this violence turns the colonizer is the subject of history, is the driver of history, makes all the decisions of history. The colonized, usually the brown person, the Algerian Muslim, for the purposes of this discussion, is the object that the colonizer does whatever they want with. Well, to reclaim yourself, your role, your humanity, and being the subject of history, to have agency and decide where history goes for you, you have to resort to massive violence. And so Fanon is an ideology that in the Algerian context is, it's a real moral argument. The French attempt to suppress the revolt, the independence war, probably killed 500,000 Algerian Muslims. It was brutal and it was long. And Fanon's interpretation of it maybe was fair. But the construct of it became a kind of model for every single other conflict in every single other place. And so when they talk about Israel as being a colonizer, that comes into action with PLO language in 1964. The PLO, Palestine Liberation Organization, is founded in Cairo. It's part of an Arab League thing. It's a Soviet thing a little bit. It's different Palestinian factions competing with each other. There's a lot happening there all at once. But the basic idea is the Palestine Liberation Organization, through massive sustained terror, will do to the colonizer Jews what the FLN did 2 years earlier, 18 months earlier, so massively successfully, so miraculously successfully, to the colonizing French. And so that's the model, and that's what people are talking about when they're talking about, decolonizing the humanities, decolonizing Palestine. They're talking about the Algeria War.
1: So when they take that construct, when Fanon articulates that, does it, in his mind and the minds of his adherents, justify 10/7? Is that okay? Because the people in Gaza have been called, even though you left Gaza, Israel left Gaza, they were nevertheless occupied since 1967, before you left, and so they're still colonized people suffering. Does that justify the rampage and the violence of 10/7?
2: For Fanon, violence was cleansing, violence was unifying, violence was rehumanizing. There is no way to deal with the colonizer except through violence. And violence was redemptive in that sense. And he was a psychiatrist. He had a very psychological view of this. The colonized, in order to gain the ability to believe that they deserve to be masters of their own nation, of their own domain, have to do a violence that humanizes them and equalizes them with the colonizer. And so, I don't know what Frantz Fanon himself would have said. By the way, his goal was that the final result nation that would come after decolonization would be a kind of, egalitarian democracy. That's not anything like what any of these decolonizing societies became. Algeria became a mess and tyrannical and a disaster. And he also warned that this violence could also bode ill for that future Algeria. What would he have made of 10/7? I don't know. But I can tell you that the theory absolutely celebrates violence and brutality. And the brutality is the cleansing force, is what makes you human again, because it makes you equal to the other side. That is a deeply entrenched idea buried deeply in the psyche of Hamas and of Arab thinkers and specifically Palestinian thinkers since the 60s. This sort of sanctifying, sacralizing, It, by the way, it doesn't hurt that it meshes very, very easily with Islamic ideas of holy violence and holy war under the framework of jihad and under other frameworks. For example, Hamas argues that Palestine is something called waqf, which is, this is literally in its 1988 charter after its founding in 1987, which is a trust. It is Muslim trust land. In other words, the entirety of everything that is Israel and the entirety of, you know, West Bank, Gaza, everything that they claim is an Islamic trust that it is forbidden in Islamic law. It is not Spain, which you conquered and left, and maybe you'll conquer again someday. It is Islamic trust that you are forbidden to compromise on. And so all of these beliefs come together to turn violence into the heart and soul of the project.
1: I will come back with part two, because that brings us up to 10-7. But now we also have January 2026 to deal with in Iran. And then we have what's going on in America, the Democratic elite, the Christoph column. We'll get to it all in the next three segments right here on The Hugh Hewitt Show with Aviv Rediger. Stay tuned.
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1: The red side of the Green Alliance. You'll know about the Green Alliance. The genius of Khomeini, the evil genius of the first Ayatollah of the two Ayatollahs who have ruled Iran as dictator since 1979, is he took the red and he merged the green and he took over Iran, and Iran has supported every revolutionary violent movement in the Middle East since then, including the terror that was on Israel's northern border, on Israel's southern border, and now the Houthis. So how does a Fanonist or a green-red alliance person explain what Iran did to their own people in January? Haviv Redigor.
2: Yeah, not only can they not explain it, they deliberately have needed, and you see this in all kinds of journalists, Guardian columnists and people on the deep left in the West, who had to argue that there's no proof that anybody was killed, that Iranians were killed by the regime, that it's all propaganda and it's all this and it's all that. They not only can't explain it in the context of Khomeini and in the context of the Shia. The whole argument, which is the merger of Shia theology and communist ideas, Lenin's 1919 argument that imperialism is the natural evolution of capitalism. He wrote this little pamphlet about that that's very accessible. People can read it. So this merger of like this Leninist Maoist idea that Fanon carries forward into a specific Algerian example, and the Shia concept, that the Shia believe in this foundational battle that happened in 680 at Karbala in Iraq, in which the proper heir to Muhammad, Imam Hussein, was killed by the powerful but evil usurper to the leadership of the Muslims, the Caliph Yazid. That is how the Shia believe it. And the powerful defeated the weak but true, the honest, the authentic believers. And that sounds like a terrible loss, but in fact, that is the beginning of the redemption arc of the world, because the fall of Hussein, the death of Hussein, produced the entire Shia tradition, which we carry forward today, they say. And in that, they model how martyrdom, how our death, our willingness to die, even if we lose this battle and we are killed, we will spawn new generations who will carry the fight until our ultimate victory. What Khomeini did was two things. He took, communism posits class war, right? So there's a powerful elite, and then there is the proletariat underneath, and there's a necessary revolution, and it's built into history. And what Khomeini did with one of his, a deep thinker and people he read and inspired him, named Ali Shariati, what Khomeini did was argue that that communist model of the proletariat and the elite, that's exactly the Shia model. And the Shia model actually says, we are, I don't know how to put it, Islam is weak. Islam is backward today. Islam is financially poor, just economically poor and backward. And that looks like failure. That looks like something we should be worried about, because Islam should be on top, right? It's the religion of God. It's the true revelation. How come the West, the Christian West, is so powerful and we're so weak? And Khomeini's answer was, the weak inherit the earth. That is a verse in the Quran, which comes from Jesus, which comes from Psalms. I believe it's Psalms originally. The weak shall inherit the earth. We are weak. That is our strength. The West is arrogant and powerful. The West is Yazid, the Caliph, and we are the heirs of Hussein. And when this regime, over 47 years, chooses the path of never-ending revolution, never-ending violence, never-ending exporting of the war in Syria that killed 600,000 Sunnis, the horrific war in Yemen, none of which would have been possible without Iran, when this regime becomes this massive, powerful entity that controls its own population, dominates it, and exports war everywhere in the region, it has a hard time explaining how they're the weak guys. And when they're willing to massacre 30,000, 40,000 of their own people, they're not Hussein, they're Yazid. In fact, you have young people in Iran today on social media, and there's a whole graffiti war happening in Iran that's really fascinating for people who want to follow it, where people are literally sketching this out. You are the Yazids. You are not the Husseins. You are the top of that communist, you know, the evil, corrupt elite. You are not the proletarian fighters for the good of the people. And so it's not just that they can't explain it. This is their weakness. This is their weakest point. This is where I wish that the West, that America, that Israel would have really good propaganda capabilities, the likes of which the enemies of these countries have, the Chinese, the Russians, the Iranians, and they could hammer home again and again and again. Their whole ideology is based on who is powerful and who is weak. The weak are holy, the powerful are corrupt. Well, they have become the powerful corrupt, the arrogant, as they call it. And so we could be hammering that home, and we don't. We sort of let their sort of religious discourse happen separately. But I think that kind of propaganda information war would be really, really powerful in this kind of a war, because nobody in Iran thinks that this regime represents the revolution for the weak that Khomeini cast it as in that merger of Shiism and communism.
1: Well, this conversation is my little attempt to inject a little bit of seriousness into the innocence of America. Because we are pragmatic, we like to make money, we don't pay a lot of attention to Hollywood, politics and ideology. We love Hollywood, and we love to watch game shows, and like Survivor. Again, we don't really want to be in a Survivor situation like Israel. We like to watch it. We've got a military, it's 1% of the country. They do all the heavy lifting. They're in the Gulf. They're the ones who fight the forever wars. 99% of us stay home and watch. So now we're going to bring both of those strains, what's going on in Iran and what's going on in Fanon land, into the United States. And it gets rooted in the academic world, and your guest explained this, and then it begins to infiltrate the Democratic Party through the academic left, where I think he said the paradigm used to be the Jewish professor, Harold Bloom, and now it's become the anti-Israel absolutist who insists on decolonizing Israel, meaning destroying Israel from the river to the sea, and it is entering in American politics. Does anyone else see this, or are you two guys talking to each other alone in a bar over a couple of beers and nobody pays attention? Or is this widely understood outside of the comfortable confines of America?
2: I think, I mean, more and more people are seeing it. The way Coleman Hughes put it, was that there's this takeover of the universities by so Hussein Mansour said that by people like me, right? Meaning, yeah, literally intellectuals from the Middle East. He himself is Egyptian, born and raised. By the way, he's an American. He's the most patriotic American you'll ever meet, of the type of, I hope I'm representing him well, I apologize to him if I'm not, of the type that you only get with an immigrant who really knows how precious it is to be an American. He says that these intellectuals came from the Middle East, and they entered the universities, and they displaced the old school, not just Jewish, but many Jewish intellectuals in the universities. And they brought in those ideas of, sort of the Arab way of looking at things. To some significant extent, Arab intellectual life and Arab universities and Arab is excuses.
1: Stand by, Aviv. I got to go to break. I'll be right back with Aviv Reddy-Gur, because all of a sudden, all this became very relevant this week with Nick Kristof, and I want to explain why.

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1: Fox News, I'm Chris DeMayo. President Trump and Chinese President Xi Jinping ending their latest meeting. They had spoken about the Strait of Hormuz and Taiwan.
2: He wanted to tell President Trump that the number one priority for U.S. and Chinese relations is that China can basically do whatever they want with Taiwan, and they do not want any interference from the United States government if they choose to make a military move.
1: Fox's Peter Ducey. At least four people are dead after a small plane crash in southern New Mexico.
3: The FAA revealing the plane operated by TransAero Medevac was traveling from Roswell to Sierra Blanca Regional Airport.
1: Fox's Kristen Goodwin. The FAA and the National Transportation Safety Board are investigating the cause of the crash. NHL playoffs, Montreal over Buffalo 6-3. The Canadiens lead that series 3-2. 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
10: When you and Hussein Mansour got around to it, you talked about how the radical left got into the university. I don't think anyone argues that anymore. But it moved out. It moved out in the Democratic Party and the Democratic Socialists of America. And now we have Mamdani and we have AOC in the squad, which rightly was kind of a cartoon at the beginning. But now it's not a cartoon anymore. We've got Graham Plantner running in Maine and El Sayed running in Michigan. We got a lot of these hard left radicals. They're not lunatics. They're hard left radicals. And your 15 minutes yesterday about Nick Kristof I remind you, we're FCC regulated, so we can't be as colorful as you were. That was his price of admission. He wants to do the radical chic and Mau Mauing, the Tom Wolfe thing of the 1960s. He wants in on that game. He's tired of the old moderate left, old school liberal, help the poor game. He wants to be into the violence game because he went all in that column. Does that follow like night follows day from your conversation the week before with Mansoor?
11: You know, I am sure he won't say that. He won't say it that way. I'm sure he doesn't think he supports violence in any way. But the standards that the New York Times employs for fact-checking in an op-ed, remember the Senator Tom Cotton column?
10: Oh, yeah.
11: That got people fired at the New York Times? And one of the reasons they said it got them fired is it didn't meet their editorial standards for checking his facts or whatever it was. Well, this is that. I mean, dogs raping. I mean, there was no attempt to seriously explore what's going on. I'm somebody who has written about abuse in Israeli prisons. I'm somebody who thinks, by the way, there are 2,000 claims outstanding at this moment, as far as I could tell from looking it up on Google, against the New York prison system. The argument that there's a prison system without abuse is fatuous. It's impossible. And here we're talking about a prison system that absorbed thousands

0: it enough. And still, the stuff that comes out of Nick Christoph's column, just as totally believable, is insane. It's not only insane, when you actually get down to the sources, there are a few people there who are ordinary people. When they come forward with complaints, they're worth exploring. They're worth thinking about very seriously. But there are people there who are known Hamas propagandists. They have lied in the past. The stories they told Nick Christoph are different from the very stories and the very same incidents that they told in the past. They are paid card-carrying Hamas propagandists. And that's the column. And I have to tell you that when you come out swinging for Hamas that strongly, and one final point that really is just, you know, you said you're FCC regulated, so not to curse. I cursed in that column. I don't often curse. That whole column and the dust up that it caused came out a day before the biggest, most serious 1,800 hours of video, 10,000 interviews. I hope I didn't reverse those statistics. Maybe it was 10,000 hours of unbelievable amount of evidence and data and serious putting together of a report, not even by the Israeli government, by a civil commission made up of survivors, made up of people who are very serious, and going person by person into the sexual assault by Hamas of hostages on October 7, the whole entirety of that issue. That came out the day after. The New York Times knew when that was going to come out because the New York Times was offered the story and declined it. So it ran in the Daily Mail in London and it ran on CNN in America. And Christoph's column comes out 16 hours before it and alleges massive things, mostly from Hamas propaganda, to cover for it. In other words, this was an attempt, okay, instead of revealing sexual violence, this was an attempt to cover for sexual violence. And I say that as someone who knows there was abuse in the Israeli prisons. And still, he went to bat, not for Palestinians, but for Hamas.
1: And the reason he did, and we'll cover it in the last segment coming up, is because the left has captured elites in America. An iron curtain is descending among elites in America, and you're on one side of it or the other side of it. One side of it is anti-Israel, anti-Zionist, anti-Semitic by definition. You cannot be with the good group, the good guys, the self-proclaimed elite, unless you adopt that, and it's working, and it's also making people stupid. One more segment with Habib coming up. Stay tuned.
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5: 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This $200 billion investment in chip technology could make today's artificial intelligence chips obsolete. Technology that will make today's AI data centers a thing of the past, like IBM's.

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4: Welcome back, America. This is my last segment with Aviv. I want you to go back, though. Ask Aviv anything. Go back a week. Listen to that longer conversation with Mansoor. Aviv, now we're going to look forward. Christoph is just one example of capture of elites by radical left ideology that requires anti-Zionism, anti-Israel absolutism, and then it descends into anti-Semitism here. And it's like the Dreyfus affair. That's what I've been telling people. It's our moment to come to a reckoning with this. And people have to pick sides. And I knew Nick. Nick's been on this show a number of times. He won't be again because he hasn't repudiated the idiocy of dog rape and falling for it. I mean, it's like taking the Nigerian email offering you riches if you'll just send him your bank account. No, it was that bad. But the good news is it doesn't work. I think I understood your conversation with Hussein Mansoor to say, in the end, it ends up with Hassan Piker representing you. He's a dummy. He doesn't know anything. And I think part of America's problem is it is growing ignorance, not just of the world, but generally of books, our entertainment culture, our fixation with the passing. But the revolution can't survive on that, can it? And the Democratic Party is going to seal itself off from 70 to 80% of the country that wants no part with massacres, no part of 10-7, no part of the January murder spree by the Khomeinists and the Khomeini shock troops in the IRG. I think it ends well. Do you share my optimism?
5: The core ideas of Fanon, of Shariati, of Khomeini, of these deep ideas that really have taken over the Middle East Studies departments of American universities. You know, in every big university, you now have an Israel Studies Center. That's in part because nobody could trust the Middle East Studies departments to teach Israel. You'll teach the Middle East, but you won't actually teach the actual historical experience. There is literally knowledge that is forbidden in a modern American university, especially at the elite, because it's not politically correct. And it is literal historical knowledge of millions of people and what it is they went through and what they think is happening to them. So it is anti-truth. It is also profoundly anti-Western, anti-American. It really is. It just is. You can't not actually talk to Hassan, listen to Hassan Piker talk about China, Russia, and then listen to him talk about 9/11 and talk about America. And you will discover just how profoundly anti-American the whole thing is. And so, yes, if the Democrats go down this path, they're not good. You know, the New York Times has gone down this path. They've laundered him in six different forums that they managed to put together. But where does this end? Where does this end? He actively talks about violence. A lot of DSA people talk about violence. And the candidate you mentioned, I forget his name, in Michigan.
4: Graham Platner, El Sayed in Michigan. There are a bunch of them.
5: So the Democrats have decided to hand the Israel issue over to the far left, to give in on that completely, and they hope that that will allow them to be moderate and serious on all the other stuff, on the economic stuff, on the AI reforms that have to come, on, you know, healthcare, on everything else. It's not going to moderate anybody. It's going to be wind in the sails of these people, and it's going to be people who will never stop producing texts and videos about how America is terrible. The Democrats are not going to win elections like this. I know they want to unify because they want to have a chance in 2028, and this is the only way they think they can unify. But somebody's doing it to them. Somebody's forcing them into that position. By the way, the young people on right and left, they're more radical than the adults. And why are they more radical? Because they're living on TikTok, where they have been actively radicalized. Never mind Israel, Jews, Gaza war. They've been actively radicalized on everything. America doesn't want to do anything about that issue. So you are facing a future of massive radicalization, huge vulnerability to being radicalized against with anti-American ideologies by your actual enemies, by the Chinese Communist Party, by the Russians, by the Iranians. You're entering a future you have nobody's even talking properly, as far as I can see, about what this all means for that future. The Democrats are giving ground, and they will regret giving that ground, because by the time they gain it back, they will be in shambles. I don't know how you take on these ideologies and don't fall.
4: So my last comment on this, and I'd love your reaction. It won't work in America because we are a pragmatic money-making people. And we all, deep in our genes, how do you make a buck? Where do you go to get the free land? How do I sell someone snake oil? The circus is coming to town. The parade is here. We are not going to get stuck in that crazy loop of killing, because nobody wants, you can't make money that way. You really can't. And Haviv, I don't know what your comment is on that, but I don't think it has appeal beyond the undershowered, overweight left in the Antifa demonstrations in Seattle. I don't think it has legs, because they can't have all tenure. They all can't have tenure. It just doesn't, it doesn't work.
5: That was Hussein's belief. America is different. This is how, this is how in Eastern Europe they fell to communism, and this is how in Western Europe they fell to fascism. And this is these kinds of radical, self-abnegating kinds of ideologies, the center that couldn't hold because everybody radicalized to the edges with these dynamics. Hussein says America is different. It's bigger. It's enormous. It has many, many voices, and there's not enough grievance. And there's a culture that doesn't respect grievance. There's a culture that really does believe in going out and building things. And this stuff is 100% grievance, and somebody else is going to come in. You know, very, very rich people are advocating socialism for America. They're catching on with the young people because there's a lot of real economic dislocation that's only going to get worse with AI. Ultimately, America will come through this. Hussein said that. He is smarter than I and certainly a better observer of American politics. And if you and him agree, I am not going to challenge that thought. Right. America has always been the.
4: I just think we are a get over it culture. Get off the couch and go to work. Get a job. I want to again tell people, head over to Ask Haviv Anything, because our five segments don't do justice to that conversation, which presumed a lot. Hussein talks faster than anybody I've ever heard before, and I talk pretty fast. Ben Shapiro talks pretty fast. But then your transition and repudiation of Nick Kristof was complete. So listen to the next Habib as well. Ask Habib Anything is the podcast. Follow Habib at his Patreon. His Substack is Habib Gur, habibgur.substack.com. 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Thank you, Habib, for the time. I look forward to talking to you again, hopefully about the collapse of the Iranian regime over the next 2 months. We will see. Stay tuned, America, and I'll finish up today's show next on The Hugh Hewitt Show.
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5: 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I'll be back tomorrow on the next Hugh Hewitt Show.
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7: Departing China, I'm Deborah Valentine, Fox News. President Trump met with Chinese President Xi Jinping in Beijing this morning for a second round of talks before boarding Air Force One. Speaking alongside President Xi, President Trump announced the two countries agree on Iran.
8: We did discuss Iran. We feel very similar to Iran. We want that to end. We don't want them to have a nuclear weapon. We want the straits open.
7: President Trump also said President Xi promised China would not sell military equipment to Iran, and that the U.S. has made fantastic business deals with Beijing, including China ordering 200 Boeing jets. Congressman John James tells Fox News Live that this deal shows America is serious about international relationships, strengthening the U.S. economy.
9: This is going to boost America's economy, on top of the fact that President Trump is now allowing America to be taken more seriously. These are the fruits of peace through strength. The world, especially China, is taking America seriously, taking America at its word. That makes America more safe, and that makes America's economy strong.
7: Treasury Secretary Scott Bessent says China's also promised to influence Iran to reopen the Strait of Hormuz. A ship is seized by Iran in the strait.
10: The hijacked ship was last seen heading for Iranian waters. Iran's foreign minister claims the country still controls the Strait of Hormuz. Abbas Araghchi attended the BRICS Economic Summit in New Delhi. On the same day, an Indian flagship was attacked and sunk off the coast of Oman. India condemned the attack, but did not assess which country was behind it. With the U.S. blockade of Iranian ports now more than a month old, Treasury Secretary Scott Bessent says Iran feels the effects on Karg Island, the export hub of 90% of its oil before the war.
7: Fox's Lucas Tomlinson reporting from Dubai, the United Arab Emirates. 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
21: Overnight, the President of the United States and the American delegation met with Xi Jinping and their counterparts for a couple of hours. Now they're engaged in a state dinner with all the fancy toasts and the crystals and the glad handing and all that jazz. What does it all mean? What should we be hoping to get from it? How are all the other cable news and broadcast news analysts wrong about what they're telling you? We'll dive into that right now from your nation's capital on our flagship station, WMAL, and from the Relief Factor Studios. Good morning. I'm Larry O'Connor. It's O'Connor and Company. And every Thursday, we have a very informative conversation with KT McFarland, former Deputy National Security Advisor President Trump. Her book, Revolution, is a great chronicling of exactly what happened during that first term with regard to the lawfare and the fake Russian collusion hoax and how it affected people who wanted to help the president. It's an important read. Kate McFarland, good morning. It's always great to talk with you.
0: Well, it's a great pleasure to be with you, Larry.
21: Katie, you worked with Henry Kissinger. You had a good understanding of his foreign policy and national security priorities back in the day when China was first opened up, and President Nixon's as well. How different are these summits now than they were back then? Or are there some overriding principles and themes that sort of go right back to that first moment when Mao and Nixon met?
0: No, it's completely different. And here's why. I mean, the relationship between the Chinese and the United States is no longer one of big brother, little brother, as they used to say during the Kissinger-Nixon era, where the United States was clearly the dominant power. China was just coming out of the cold. It had no industry to speak of. It had masses, I mean, like 75% of its population was living below the world poverty line. And so the United States in the 70s, in the early 70s, the opening to China was to bring China into the world. We knew that China would eventually come out of the orbit of the Soviet Union and enter the world, and we wanted it to be on our terms. We also wanted a split between the Chinese and the Soviet Union. We thought that was to our strategic advantage. And that worked pretty well. Except in the year 2000, China got very ambitious, and I think the Clinton administration got very naive, and they welcomed China into the World Trade Organization as a junior partner, as a struggling nation, as a developing world country, and then the Chinese took advantage of that, and then they used that the last 20 years to really steal American technology, to try to replace the United States. If you look back, you think, what a joke that they would have those ambitions 20 years ago. But if you look today, that's clearly where they see the relationship. So the relationship today, although polite and in every way civilized, we and the Chinese look at each other as strategic competitors and, frankly, as strategic adversaries. But at the same time, we want to do trade.
21: We do. We want to do trade. We're sort of stuck doing trade, as is evidenced by all of those corporate high-tech titans who accompanied the president. Do you think the president is just hoping to get out of this summit with some sort of economic deal and not even touch important issues like human rights, Jimmy Lai, Taiwan?
0: If the president is looking at this as a trade deal, and what Donald Trump is really good at is business and trade and economics, so we have mutual interests in this. We may not like each other all that much, but we have mutual interests, and the interests are we want to buy their rare earth minerals, at least until we can get our own, and that'll probably take us a year, maybe two. We want to sell them American agricultural products. What they want from us is they want to buy our technology, hence all of the tech titans who were on the trip, and they want access to the American consumer market because they produce a lot more than their people buy. So they need to dump it somewhere, and they want to dump it in the United States. So it's at least for the next year or two, it's a mutually advantageous deal. But I think the United States, especially under President Trump, has every intention of no longer being no longer dependent, I guess, on Chinese goodwill to get the rare earth minerals, which are so essential to all of our modern technology, in particular our national security and weapon systems.
21: When imposing these tariffs, the president has said, listen, ultimately, we want to reshore these manufacturing jobs. We want Americans to do this, or we want to have relationships with countries who are not a global threat to us and our allies. Is that realistic? Can that happen?
0: Yes.
21: And because China really needs all of those companies, Apple and Meta and all those guys, China needs them because if we pull manufacturing out, they have an economic disaster. They have 80% unemployment at that point.
0: Yeah, and they also need us right now because of the energy issue. You know, if you look at what are China's ambitions, well, they want to be dominant in the world in artificial intelligence. They're not going to get there ahead of us, but they want that. And to do that, they need a lot of energy. They don't have any, they have dirty coal. They don't have any oil. They don't have any natural gas. They're building a lot of windmills, but that's really not enough. And so they need to import a lot of energy. Well, right now, especially under President Trump's drill baby drill for the U.S., and also under his global leadership, the United States is now in a position to really dominate the 50, 60, even potentially 70% of the world's energy. We're the world's largest exporters of oil and natural gas. We now control Venezuela's oil industry. We have great influence over the Middle East, the Gulf Arab states, United Arab Emirates in particular, on their energy policy. And if the Iran war ends on our terms, then we would have enormous influence over the Iranian development of oil. So all that together means that we're in a dominant position to control the world energy. And whoever controls world energy and has the most superior artificial intelligence, high technology, that's the country that's going to be the world superpower for a generation.
21: Well, and that seems like the classic Donald Trump win-win. You need energy. Yeah. We've got energy, so we don't have to give up anything for that. But one thing China would like us to give up is this relationship with Taiwan, or at the very least, the Congress has authorized arms to be sold to Taiwan. Taiwan has budgeted to purchase those arms, but as of now, the delivery has not been made. If the president acquiesces or continues to delay the delivery of those arms to Taiwan, will China see that as a victory? Will they be right to see it as a victory?
0: I think that the whole Taiwan issue is more complicated than it looks like on the surface. So on the surface, the Chinese say, well, we want to have Taiwan be back in part of China. It's Chinese. They speak Chinese. We have historic ties. What they're not telling you is, hey, we want control of Taiwan's chip industry, because Taiwan provides 70-80% of the world's chips. Maybe not the most cutting-edge technology of microprocessing chips, but a lot of the chips that everyone uses in all of their manufacturing. And then the second reason that China wants to dominate and control Taiwan is because of its location. Whoever controls Taiwan is in a position to control the South China Sea, the Malacca Straits, all the maritime trade route that goes along the Chinese coast, because China can then use Taiwan as almost a forward base. They've said, the Chinese say in their own documents that they want to push the United States back to the Pacific, all the way back to Hawaii, that the rest of it is really Chinese territory. Good luck with that, especially, but it's also a realization of what the United States is now doing in Iran. I think the unspoken threat is, look what America is just doing with the blockade. We can take those three carrier task forces, three carrier strike groups. They could just as easily sail a little further east towards Taiwan if Xi Jinping tries to make it. And I don't think he will. I think he's terrified of trying to do anything while President Trump is in office.
21: Well, sure. I mean, in speaking of Taiwan, you're talking about straits and controlling a strait and maritime traffic. So obviously what's going on with the Strait of Hormuz and Iran, that looms large. So a couple of things here. First of all, I got to think it's not lost on Xi Jinping and the Chinese that one of the MUs, the Marine Expeditionary Units, that is now waiting on those ships and engaging in this blockade and ready to be boots on the ground if necessary, not for an occupation, but for certain battle plans, that Marine Expeditionary Unit left Okinawa. So they're stationed there all the time. Whatever they're able to achieve in the Strait of Hormuz or in Iran, they could easily achieve in the Strait of Taiwan. They know that, right?
0: Yeah, and as much as the Chinese have devoted a lot of their resources to building up a military, look, the whole world has just been dazzled by what the United States military has been able to pull off, whether it was to rescue the American pilots who were downed in Iran, whether it's the actual huge blockade, whether it's any of the military things that we've done, even in the Iran war, how we've been able to, just with precision, ability to take out, you know, their army, their navy, their air force, their air command, their command and control systems, their air defense systems, their nuclear sites, and within a couple of days and without even using the full force of our power.
21: Katie, quickly, there are reports this morning that Iran has allowed certain Chinese vessels, and perhaps even I'm seeing reports of one Japanese vessel, to traverse the strait unencumbered. Is this, what's Iran up to here? Is this meant to embarrass President Trump, or is this meant to be a sign of goodwill? What do you make of it?
0: Well, I think they're trying to show how powerful they are. They can pick and choose who they want to let through the strait. My guess is once President Trump returns from China with the trade deals that he wants, and that is sort of played out, and what will happen is a couple of things. I think the Chinese will privately tell Iran, find a deal. We don't really care about your nuclear weapons. We sure do care about getting the oil flowing again for the very reasons I've just said. China needs the energy. I also think President Trump is in a position to resume military operations. At a minimum, I think President Trump opens the strait on our terms.
21: I think you're right. You usually are. K.T. McFarland, I can't tell you the feedback we get from our weekly conversation here in our nation's capital on our flagship WMAL and now nationwide with our syndication. It's always a great conversation. Thank you, K.T.
0: Thank you, and congratulations on being nationwide now.
21: Thank you. Thank you. It's a great team we've got here. Coming up, more on O'Connor & Company.
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0: We're about 3 weeks away from that California primary. We'll know who emerges as the top two candidates for the general election for governor, but also the Los Angeles primary as well. Los Angeles is really heating up, and we've been focusing quite a bit on that. The whole nation has. Number one, because it's important. Number two, it looks like Democrats are flailing. Number three, it's really entertaining, especially in Los Angeles, as reality star Spencer Pratt is kind of running as everyman. Right. My house burned down because of the negligent incompetence of the L.A. city government. And now I still can't rebuild a home, and neither can any of my neighbors in the Palisades because of the aforementioned incompetence and bureaucracy of the L.A. government. So it's like every man's dream. That's it. I'm not going to fight City Hall. I'm going to run City Hall. And Spencer Pratt is running. And one of his most effective ads we've shown you. Last week we showed you this ad, shows him in what had been his front yard of his burned out home. And there's a drone zoom out to show his lot and all of his neighbors with their burnt out homes, burned out lots in the beautiful Pacific Palisades, just north of Malibu or Santa Monica Beach, just south of Malibu. One of the most beautiful, pristine cliffside enclaves in the city of Los Angeles. And it's desolate. And nobody can rebuild, and it's all Karen Bass and the L.A. government incompetence's fault. But now I regret to tell you that Spencer Pratt is under fire. I think he's going to lose now. It's horrible. Oh, my God, TMZ caught him. Apparently, when he said, this is where I live, and he was pointing out that he had no home left anymore, and neither did his neighbors. The scandal is not the L.A. city government allowing that to happen and then making it incapable for anybody to rebuild. No, the scandal is that he was standing in front of a jet stream for visual effect, and apparently he didn't actually live in the jet stream. I know it sounds stupid because it is, but TMZ got him. The funny thing is Spencer decided to call into TMZ live on their stream and tell them what morons they were behaving like, and here's how it went.
1: That is where I live. That's where Karen Bass, Mayor Bass, burned down my house. That is where I will live until I have a new house. The Airstream is a temporary facility. A hotel is a temporary facility. Where my kids are in Santa Barbara right now is a temporary housing. This is where I live, as this is where they burned my house down. So this semantics or the nuance of This is the consequences of their failed leadership. And again, I don't live at the Hotel Bel Air. I don't live in the Airstream. I don't live in the Santa Barbara. I don't have a house. They burned it down. That is why I got into this race, because of these people that will burn your house down and act like it's no problem. So this idea that anyone's like, oh, he's at a hotel. I'm at a hotel because these psychopaths are messaging me every day. They're going to kill me because Nithya Raman is calling me a fascist because I don't want people to have their kids next to drug addicts at the park or stepping in human poop.
0: It goes on and on, and I suggest that you watch the whole thing on the TMZ social media page, although you're giving clicks to TMZ. That's fine. But that's about it. The scandal is that apparently he lived in the hotel rather than the jet stream the whole time. And Spencer Pratt is like, no. The scandal is they burned my house down and I can't rebuild and I don't have a home. Voters will decide and understand they have a choice between that man, who, again, is every man and just, you know, is trying to fix the problem, or they can keep voting for the problem. And here's a example of Karen Bass, the mayor of L.A., pointing out how she's going to resolve all the problems in Los Angeles. She addressed the problem of meth addicts living on the streets of Los Angeles. She's done nothing about it for 4 years, but now she has a solution, kind of, here. Oh, we don't have the clip. I'm sorry. Let me just tell you what it was. She points out the fact that meth addicts don't have any teeth because meth rots your teeth. So her solution is to give universal health coverage, including full dental, to the meth addicts who live on the streets. I would say right now you can't make it up. But if you did make it up and pitch it to Saturday Night Live or to some Hollywood studio as a script, they'd kick you out saying, well, no one would ever believe that. But yes, that's really what her solution is, not to actually, you know, arrest the meth addicts and make them leave the sidewalks. Let's give them universal health coverage and have taxpayers pay for their new teeth. And then finally, Christopher Rufo has a story out of California. 189 $1 million was given to every state prison inmate in California so they could have a free iPad. One of the recipients of those iPads was Nathaniel Diaz, a child predator. He used that iPad from jail to stalk, control, and exploit a minor on the outside. These were given out with $189 million tax dollars under digital equity, and all the convicted pedophiles were able to continue to pedophile. California. Vote wisely, my friends. Have you ever been in a bad relationship, you know, like the taxpayer and the California government? It's one of those things that really wear you down. You settle in, you think deep down, you know, this isn't how it's supposed to be, but what can you do about it? Well, that is what living in California is like sometimes. 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
4: I'm Deborah Valentine. President Donald Trump is on his way back to the United States following meetings with China's President Xi Jinping during a three-day summit in Beijing. President Trump says fantastic business deals were made during the visit.
5: This has been an incredible visit. I think a lot of good has come of it. We've made some fantastic trade deals, great for both countries.
4: President Trump also says China's president has agreed Iran must not have a nuclear program and that China will not sell weapons to Tehran and will work to help end the conflict with Iran. China's president visits the U.S. in September. Africa's CDC, the continent's top public health body, today confirmed a new Ebola outbreak in Congo's remote Ituri province, with 246 suspected cases and 65 deaths recorded so far. America's listening to Fox News.
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0: Start your day the right way here from the Relief Factor Studios. It's Larry O'Connor on O'Connor & Company, live from your nation's capital. And I'll tell you, living here in Washington, it's always great whenever we've got a patriotic holiday coming up. We've got Memorial Day coming up. What better place to be for Memorial Day than Washington, D.C.? You can go to Arlington. You can go to all the war memorials. You can really show honor and respect. When you've got other, when you've got Lincoln's birthday, go to Lincoln Memorial, Washington. Same thing. Go to Mount Vernon, right? This is a great place to be when you've got major federal holidays. And this July 4th, well, let's face it, every Independence Day, it's great to be in D.C. because we have a great fireworks display, right? At the very least, you've got a great fireworks display. This year, for America's 250, it's going to be out of control. But do you ever wonder, why do we shoot off fireworks on Independence Day? Where did that even start? Why is this even a thing? And what is it about trying to outdo last year every single year and make it bigger and bigger and bigger, culminating in this year's 250 that's just going to be, well, as I said, insane? Well, to shed some light on that and some other aspects of America's 250 as we ramp up into the mid-spring and close to the summer is our favorite presidential historian. She is Jane Hampton Cook. You can go to janecook.com for all her stuff, including her great series of readers and children's books. Jane Hampton Cook, I always like to say you're the best historian because you actually love America. I don't think all your other fellow historians really have quite a bit of fondness for America, sadly.
10: Yes, that makes it a lot more fun. You know, it makes your job much easier.
0: Yeah.
10: And, you know, that should be, you know, culturally, we should champion these things. And also, you know, on college campuses. So.
0: Amen. Well, Jane Cook, your children's book that is now out, it's called First Fireworks for Independence. And you actually answer that question. First of all, do people ask that a lot, or do they just take for granted? It's like, oh, well, it's fireworks. It's 4th of July. We shoot off fireworks. But what was the origin story here?
10: Yeah, I mean, it is easy to take it for granted today because it is so commonplace. But the first time anyone launched fireworks to celebrate independence was on May 16, 1776. So it wasn't July 4th.
0: It was before we even signed the Declaration?
10: Yep. because in Virginia, leaders throughout Virginia, including James Madison, met in Williamsburg. They were in a dire situation. The royal governor was going up and down the rivers, killing people, taking land. And so they were in a crisis, and they declared independence. They declared that Virginia was independent from England, and they asked that the Continental Congress do the same thing. And then the next day, on May 16, they had a parade, they had a big feast, and they ended the day with fireworks. And news about this spread across the colonies, 13 newspapers printed it. And then a lot of people saw how, you know, one state was responding to this news of declaring independence. And that's how it got started.
0: That's amazing. And by the way, this will be laid out in Jane Hampton Cook's book, children's book, First Fireworks for Independence. But if you're like me and you get a children's book for your kids or your nieces or your nephews or your godchildren, you end up learning as you read along. You get to be the authority figure. Let me read this history to you. And then halfway through it, it's like, oh, I never knew that. So, of course, Virginia started it, because if you ask any Virginian, everything in America started.

0: when the king dissolved their legislative body and they couldn't meet and have self-government, yeah. And then, you know, they were destroying people's homes and houses. Even Martha Washington was afraid they were coming after Mount Vernon. Wow. That's when they said, we've got to do something. So it was really pretty dire. And so I think that's why the fireworks, you know, are complete opposite of that.
1: So while blood is shed up in New England with actual armed conflict, with George Washington heading up the Continental Army that was formed a year before the Declaration of Independence, people need to remember we had an army and a navy and Marines before we even had a nation. The blood was shed up north, but it appears in Virginia, that's where sort of the, what's the best way to put it, the intellectual and philosophical war was happening, where the actual declaration was made on behalf of the Virginia colony.
0: Yes, and the so they wanted their representatives in the Continental Congress, Thomas Jefferson, to take this declaration and, you know, make it for all of the colonies, and yeah. That's what they did. But they tapped Jefferson. John Adams picked Jefferson because he was a Virginian to write the declaration to help unite New England with Virginia South. And the other southern
1: states. Yeah. So back to the fireworks, Jane Cook. Mm-hmm. Again, it's janecook.com for Jane Hampton Cook, our favorite historian, and she's going to be a mainstay here all year for our 250th anniversary. I know that this may sound silly, but it's not like people have fireworks laying around, right? Or did they? I mean, were fireworks used for other celebrations before independence was declared, or did they just make fireworks? Because I would think if they're planning for a revolution, they might want to save their gunpowder for their guns.
0: That's right. Well, you see it happening in the big cities where you do have the gunpowder. And, you know, certainly that was a risk using up what you've got. But you don't see smaller locations doing fireworks for quite some time. But on the first anniversary, July 4th, 1777, both Boston and Philadelphia had a fireworks show. And so that's began to spread this idea. And John Adams predicted that we would celebrate with pomp and circumstance and shows and games and illumination, which was their word for fireworks.
1: That's right. I've read some of those letters from John Adams, and he predicted everything that we are doing right now, celebrating Independence Day on the 4th of July, John Adams envisioned as they were having those debates. He said, don't you realize what generations after us will do to celebrate what we're doing today? It really, that's, again, Rush Limbaugh used to talk about this all the time, and he was so right that there really was divine intervention in what happened here with the birth of this nation.
0: There really was. And I have a new book out that's brand new. It's called A Great and Grateful Nation, From Grievance to Gratitude. It's an illustrated keepsake book for America's 250th. And the fireworks story is included. This is like a grown-up picture book because there are a lot of images in this book. And so, their faith was really important to them. And what I realized is that we wouldn't have become a great nation if we had not been grateful along the way. So even though they had these terrible grievances, they frequently set aside days to have a day of prayer, fasting, or Thanksgiving, you know, jubilation if there had been a victory, and then seeking God if they were, you know, in a difficult circumstance. Yeah. So what kind of captured me was, while they were grateful, and that helps us today, you know, to find something to be grateful about. It cheers our spirits, lifts us up. So I think that's a good virtue for life today, 250 years later.
1: A great and grateful nation, from grievance to gratitude. And it sort of echoes what our friend and colleague Dennis Prager has often said, that the root of happiness is gratitude. That's the gratitude mm-hmm. is the mother milk of happiness. If you can find what to be grateful for, even when you have grievances, that will help you find that happy side of everything. I try to follow it as well. So, Jane Hampton Cook, here we are. It's May 14th. There's only a handful of weeks until the big day, the 4th of July. What do you suggest people do, especially if they live in the Washington area, or if they want to move or visit the Washington area, vacation here? I'm sure you're sort of plugged in on what the plans are for America's 250. It's going to be insane, is it not?
0: It is. And this coming Sunday, on the 17th, they're having a Freedom 250 Rededicating America to God event.
1: I saw that.
0: And so that's open and to the public. And that is, you know, what's cool about that is, on that exact same day, 250 earlier, Congress had set aside a day for giving thanks and prayer. So it's the exact anniversary. And then John Adams heard a sermon that day that really impacted him and helped him realize that the people were ready for independence.
1: Can you break through some of this garbage that we always hear about our founders? Well,

0: weren't really Christians, and they were just part of the Enlightenment, and they were, maybe they were deists, but they were, they, you know, they thought that God was just the watchmaker who made the watch and then walked away and didn't really do anything. Is that accurate? Because it sure seems like Washington was a Christian. Sure seems like John Adams was a Christian.
1: Yes, their faith was important to them. And it's interesting when you look at, you know, I asked this question, how would the founders have defined diversity? And John Adams tells us that there was such a variety of religions that they had trouble uniting. They'd argue over which minister could come and lead them in prayer at the Continental Congress. There was a lot of division just on within Christianity. And their tolerance and getting over that really helped them. I mean, in Virginia, they were arresting Baptist ministers because they weren't preaching in the Church of England. And so, you know, this religious liberty really took hold. And they came together and got over, you know, their differences with each other on things that we take for granted today.
0: Jane Hampton Cook has an op-ed coming out this weekend about those first fireworks, about Virginia, the colony of Virginia, declaring independence. I just want to read a little bit of it because I think it's just so well written here. On May 16th, 1776, so that's this Saturday, right, the anniversary, the militia paraded through Williamsburg, offering toasts to General Washington and for an American victory. They held a feast. They also replaced the British flag atop of the governor's palace with the Grand Union flag, which featured something new, 13 red and white stripes to represent the 13 colonies. What did the Brits do? I mean, there were British citizens, they're not citizens, British subjects in Williamsburg who were loyal to the crown. When all this was going on, did they flee? Were they panicked? Was there violence? Were they held captive? What happened?
1: Well, they did flee. Especially Thomas Jefferson's cousin was the attorney general. He fled to England, to London. Mm. So the ones that were really involved in the British government fled. And then, you know, others would just get really quiet. But you really do see this change in thinking. They really did let go of this idea of God giving them a king, and they embraced representation instead of royalty. Yeah. And it was a slow process for some, and then others, you know, they immediately, you know, quickened to it. So it was a changing in their thinking as much as it was a war.
0: Oh, boy, what a difference 250 years makes in Richmond, Virginia, now the capital of Virginia, from the House of Burgess there in Williamsburg to what we're now seeing play out under Governor Abigail Spanberger. Maybe this will shock the system for Virginians and sort of bring everybody back to where it started. Jane Hampton Cook, we'll be talking again all through Independence Day and through this 250 celebration. I appreciate you joining us today.
1: Thank you so much.
0: 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It started in January, and we're going to continue, and yeah, it's going to ramp up toward Independence Day. That's what we call it around here. Don't call it the 4th of July. Don't call it the 4th. It's Independence Day. That's what that day is, and we celebrate it every day because we got to acknowledge how incredibly valuable it is. It's O'Connor and Company.
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0: Of course, if you read the New York Times or the Washington Post, or if you hang out on Blue Sky, which is this really crazy fever swamp, left-wing, liberal, America-hating, unpatriotic social media platform where they talk in an echo chamber to each other over there on the left. These are people with blue hair and nose rings. And well, it's the kind of people you won't see on the Town Hall Gulf of America cruise. Have I told you about the cruise recently? Yeah, go to LarryCruise.com. You'll join me and Scott Jennings and Mike Gallagher and Kurt Schlichter from Town Hall and Jennifer Horn from KRLA in Los Angeles. We're all going to be hosting a cruise. It'll be a week after those midterms in November. So we'll either be celebrating or we'll be analyzing with intelligence and chagrin what happened in those midterms. And we'll be planning our strategy against the new incoming speaker, Hakeem Jeffries, or celebrating the return of Mike Johnson as the Speaker of the House. Either way, we're going to have a great conversation and a great time down in the Caribbean. Just go to LarryCruise.com, LarryCruise.com. You can join us. Cabins are going fast, I have to tell you, but it's going to be a great vacation. Meredith and I actually vacation on this ship ourselves in our private time when it's not a work-related cruise like this one is. We love this ship. It's beautiful. We've been to these ports, Cayman Islands, Bahamas, Cozumel, Mexico, and we're going to have lots of events on the ship. But the best part, remember that liberal I was telling you about over on Blue Sky with the blue hair and the pierced nose that shows up on libs of TikTok screaming at the sky and calling you a Nazi? Yeah, they won't be on the ship. We can talk politics. We can talk about how much we love this country, and we won't have to worry about that person getting in our face and screaming at us. That's a beautiful thing. Like-minded individuals enjoying a vacation together. Great fellowship, great camaraderie, and great food and drink, too. 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Meantime, if you read the New York Times or hang out in Blue Sky, watch Ms. Now and Joe Scarborough, the biggest controversy in D.C. continues to be the president's efforts to beautify Washington in preparation for America's 250, and especially that reflecting pool. They're really angry at the reflecting pool. Headline in the New York Times says it cost $13 million, but he promised only $1.8 million. What left out of that is that Obama and Biden were pledging tens and tens and I think $100 million at one point for the project. It would take years. Secretary of the Interior Doug Burgum was on Capitol Hill yesterday. And again, with all the things that you can engage in oversight of the executive branch, this seems to be the burning issue for Democrats. I guess they've market tested this and focus grouped it, and they think this is a winning issue. Doug Burgum, Secretary of the Interior, he laid out the facts.
1: It's surprising to me the reflecting pools come up so many different times during this thing, but of course it's been noted by what you've entered into the record. I mean, this thing has been broken and failing. As I said, there, 40,000 estimated gallons a day that's coming out of this thing, millions in a year, and it needs to be fixed. And so, we took out 2.5 miles worth of rotting the seam material that connects the different components in the base of the pool, where these expansion joints are, and there's been a lot of I don't call it mocking, maybe it's just misunderstanding about the color. The color American flag blue is meant to enhance the reflectivity. It's called the reflecting pool. It's not a look to the bottom and see how deep it is pool. It's a reflecting pool, and anyone that is from the experts in this industry know if you want to have a reflecting pool in some kind of fountain or some kind of place around the world, you want to have a dark base on the color. There was a time in history when this reflecting pool was actually asphalt black. This reflects the patriotic nature of the color. It's the same blue as the navy blue as in our American flag, so it's the appropriate color choice. And I think when it's completed, people are going to see that again. 47 million people come to the National Mall every year. It's the most visited site. It's one of the most photographed sites that we have. And the place was a complete mess, not just leaking, but algae filled, chlorine lines broken, all these things. So that idea that somehow everything that we want, that everybody wanted to have a clean, safe, and beautiful Washington, D.C., but if this president makes it a priority and personally says we're going to get it done for our 250th, then the word vanity gets inserted. And something like the ballroom, President Trump's, the thing will, he'll never even get to use it. It's going to come for every president that comes after us. And this nation deserves to have a secure, convening, meeting space for heads of state, for Americans, for Congress to come there, as well as having the secure facilities that beneath it that were, you know, originally built. FDR built some of those in the FDR did the reconstruction back, pre-World War II. You know, Teddy Roosevelt tore some stuff down to build the West Wing. Were those vanity projects? No, they're still helping the nation today. And so, again, I think the characterization of these things are false, and I'm not sure what the end game is. I would think all of us would want to make sure that our capital is the best, most secure, most beautiful capital in the world.
0: Thank you. Secretary Burgum, sadly, I read the New York Times, so you don't have to, and I've gotten to the bottom of it. I now know what this is all about. This is about in the impeachment of Donald Trump. That's right. They got to line up the case when Hakeem Jeffries sort of weasels his way into the Speaker's office, which they still think they're going to do this November, and they have a chance, I suppose, but it's not looking great for them at this point. Let's call it a toss-up at best. When he gets the gavel, they're going to impeach Donald Trump, and they're going to have a whole host of fake crimes to choose from, high crimes and misdemeanors, all of them fake. But according to the New York Times article, this is the big gotcha. See, President Trump handpicked the contractor, said it would only cost $1 million. Now it's seven times that, and it's the same contractor who did the swimming pools at his golf course in Virginia. That said, he might as well just resign. Oh.
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7: The summit ends. I'm Deborah Valentine, Fox News. President Trump is aboard Air Force One on his way back to the United States following his historic state summit in Beijing with Chinese President Xi Jinping. Speaking alongside China's president, President Trump announced President Xi Jinping will visit the U.S.
8: It's an honor to be here. We'll be back, and I believe on September 24th or thereabouts, President Xi is going to be coming to the United States, and we will be reciprocal, like reciprocal trade. The visit will be reciprocal.
7: President Trump also said China's president promised China would not sell military equipment to Iran, agrees Tehran should not have nuclear weapons, and will aid in attempting to resolve the conflict with Tehran. A ship is seized by Iran in the Strait of Hormuz.
9: The hijacked ship was last seen heading for Iranian waters. Iran's foreign minister claims the country still controls the Strait of Hormuz. Abbas Araghchi attended the BRICS Economics Summit in New Delhi. On the same day, an Indian flagship was attacked and sunk off the coast of Oman. India condemned the attack, but did not assess which country was behind it. With the U.S. blockade of Iranian ports now more than a month old, Treasury Secretary Scott Bessent says Iran feels the effects on Karg Island, the export hub of 90% of its oil before the war.
7: Fox's Lucas Tomlinson reporting from Dubai, the United Arab Emirates. The U.S. plans to indict former Cuban President Raul Castro, according to a Department of Justice official who spoke on the condition of anonymity to Reuters. The possible indictment of the 94-year-old brother of Fidel is related to the downing of aircraft. Africa CDC, the continent's top public health body, today confirmed a new Ebola outbreak in Congo's remote Ituri province with 246 suspected cases and 65 deaths. 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
17: Larry Elder here, the sage from South Central, the Prince of Pico Union, the czar of common sense, the great Eldersky, Don Lorenzo. Welcome to the program. 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
21: 888-971-SAGE, 888-971-7243. I am Larry Elder. We are Salem News Channel. President Barack Obama claims his Iran deal stopped Iran's nuclear program. Are you serious? A Democrat House member calls Trump, quote, seriously ill, and he needs an intervention from his family or from his cabinet, end of quote. Bernie Sanders says America should cooperate with China over the development of AI. Jasmine Crockett says people don't like Republicans because they're breaking everything on behalf of the, quote, senile old man sitting in the White House, close quote. I presume she's referring to 45-47. I don't know. Dr. Oz announces a moratorium on new hospice and home health care licenses. It's about time. L.A. mayoral candidate Spencer Pratt is accused by TMZ of not really living in the trailer as his ad suggested. Pratt fires back. Senator Rand Paul's son went on a drunken anti-Semitic rant against a Republican congressman whom he called a Jew. The congressman was not a Jew, but that's kind of not the point. L.A. Mayor Bass says meth addicts need health care so they can get teeth. She actually said, quote, you can't succeed without teeth, close quote. I suppose my show would be a different show if I didn't have teeth. Maybe she has a point. Mayor Bass also blames the fires on climate change. And an angel mom testified that her daughter was murdered by an illegal alien in Virginia who never should have been on the street. Gavin Newsom has a Kamala Harris problem if the former VP decides to run for president. All of this and more, 888-971-SAGE, 888-971-7243. You might have noticed, if you're watching on Salem News Channel, that I have a sort of a Miami Vice kind of look today. When I came in, my producer Chris went, oh my God, look at you. I said, yeah, it's like something from One Flew Over the Cuckoo's Nest. He said, oh, I love that band. So it's kind of a little age difference here. I would like to start with the former president's assertion that his Iran deal was such a wonderful deal. And that, you know, we had stopped Iran. And we didn't have to fire any missiles. No drones. We just sat at the table and negotiated with them. And they just said they're going to stop doing their plans. They're going to stop pursuing a nuke. We had that done. And then in comes Donald Trump. Sigh. Here is what the former president said, number 45.
1: We pulled it off without firing a missile. We got 97% of their enriched uranium out. They were able to maintain a modest civilian nuclear program for energy. And
16: so you think it was working?
1: Well, it's not only did I think it was working, even Israeli intelligence thought it was working. Even our intelligence services thought it was working. So there's no dispute that it worked. And we didn't have to kill a whole bunch of people or shut down the Strait of Hormuz. Now,
16: well, there was some dispute that it didn't work.
1: Well,
16: our present president believed that it didn't work, which is why he pulled out of it.
1: It's not clear that he didn't believe that it didn't work. He just said it didn't work.
16: Worst deal of all time.
1: Yeah, because I did it, which is fine. That seems to be a pattern. But there was no serious independent folks who would say that it didn't work with respect to the nuclear program. Now, if your agenda was to bring about regime change in Iran, well, that wasn't the goal of the agreement. If your goal was to dismantle the Iranian military so that it couldn't cause any other problems in the region, then it didn't do that, but that wasn't the goal.
21: Even the Israelis, according to the former president, said it was working. Really? This is Bibi Netanyahu in 2015, number 26.
22: The world is a much more dangerous place today than it was yesterday. The leading international powers have bet our collective future on a deal with the foremost sponsor of international terrorism. They've gambled that in 10 years' time, Iran's terrorist regime will change while removing any incentive for it to do so. In fact, the deal gives Iran every incentive not to change. This bad deal does not require Iran to cease its aggressive behavior in any way. And just last Friday, that aggression was on display for all to see. While the negotiators were closing the deal in Vienna, Iran's supposedly moderate president chose to go to a rally in Tehran. And at this rally, A frenzied mob burned American and Israeli flags and chanted, "Death to America, death to Israel." By not dismantling Iran's nuclear program, in a decade, this deal will give an unreformed, unrepentant, and far richer terrorist regime the capacity to produce many nuclear bombs. In fact, an entire nuclear arsenal with the means to deliver it. What a stunning historic mistake. And Israel is not bound by this deal with Iran because Iran continues to seek our destruction. We will always defend ourselves. Thank you.
21: Now, do you know Barack Obama's first Secretary of Defense, as the department was called at the time? Robert Gates. He was George W. Bush's Secretary of Defense, and Obama retained him. That's how much Obama respected this man. Here is what he said about this Iran deal. Number 43.
0: I think that the pursuit of the agreement is based on the president's hope that over a 10-year period, with the sanctions being lifted, that the Iranians will become a constructive stakeholder in the international community, that as their economy begins to grow again, that they will abandon their ideology, their theology, their revolutionary principles, their meddling in various parts of the region. And frankly, I believe that's very unrealistic.
21: The deal gave Iran 24 days to permit inspections from the time a request is made. About this time period, the liberal pro-deal Brookings Institution said this, and I'm quoting, "The critics are right. The removal and cleanup efforts could be successfully completed within 24 days in the case of small-scale illicit activities, especially if no nuclear materials are involved. Moreover, although intelligence assets have in the past detected efforts to sanitize sites, notably at Iran's Parshin facility, detection of such efforts cannot be counted on in all instances." End of quote. This is from a group that supports the deal. Guess who opposed the deal, at least in the beginning? Chuck Schumer. Schumer said this, "I believe Iran will not change. And under this agreement, it will be able to achieve its dual goals of eliminating sanctions while ultimately retaining its nuclear and non-nuclear power." End of quote. Schumer said that when the deal was done. He, of course, now has done 180. The person that negotiated this deal was the Deputy National Security Advisor, a man named Ben Rhodes. You know what his background is? He has a degree in fine arts. He's a fiction writer. No national security experience, no military experience. I forget how they met, how he ended up in the Obama administration, but his background is that of a fiction writer. And when this deal was done, for reasons that escaped me, he was interviewed by the New York Times. And he bragged that he sold this deal based upon a narrative that he said was bogus. The narrative is, you have on the one hand hardliner Ayatollahs. On the other hand, you have moderate Ayatollahs. And the moderate Ayatollahs need this deal to give them more strength. So that's why we're doing this deal. He admitted that the narrative was phony. He admitted it was false. And literally bragged about how he was able to sell that narrative. He said the reason we were able to sell that narrative is because newspapers have fired their veteran reporters. And the average reporter covering national security and foreign policy is 27 years old, quote, and they literally know nothing, close quote. That's what he said. Not too surprisingly, when the article came out, Republicans were angry and demanded that he come before Congress and testify. Obama refused to make him available, and he never did. This is the deal that Obama now kicks back, talks about how wonderful it was. And finally, one more point. Please stop saying Donald Trump tore up the deal. The deal was still there. All the other European countries that signed on to it had signed on to it, and Iran stayed in the deal for several more years. What Trump did is pull out of it because he knew they were cheating. He knew the deal did not cover their missile program. He knew the deal did not cover their proxies. He thought it was a stupid deal, and I agree with him. He did the right thing. I'm Larry Elder. Every spam call, every scam text, every sketchy email with your name, Larry Elder here. 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
21: 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I am Larry Elder. We are Salem News Channel. This is what, day 4 for my summer Angel Tree Camp program. And all this week I've been inviting you to join. This is my annual appeal. I've been doing this over 10 years. to help our friends at Prison Fellowship. They send children of prisoners for a week of fresh air and Christian fellowship at Angel Tree Camp. I've gone to a couple of the camps myself. I've seen what they've done. These are kids with a mom or dad, or sometimes even both, behind bars. This gives them a chance to leave the streets, leave areas where they're surrounded by gangs and drugs, for a week of fun, wholesome, around other kids in the same situation, in a Christ-like atmosphere. In just a couple of days, so many of you have stepped up. At my website, LarryElder.com, we're sending over 50 deserving boys and girls to an Angel Tree Camp this year. And we've just been doing this now three days and one hour. It's the math that's challenging. But many of you are going to be asking, why should I dig into my budget to help a boy or girl I will very likely never, ever meet? Well, we put that question to Diana, the director of an Angel Tree Camp in the state of Iowa.
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21: 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That's 888-206-2855. I'm going to talk about Gavin Newsom's Kamala Harris problem if she decides to run for office in a minute. But first, let me get back to the Iran deal. Here's what I find disturbing. We talked about how biased the news are. The ABC, NBC, CBS Media Research Center report finds that the coverage 92, 94, 96% negative. Same thing on CNN, same thing on BS Now. And here are some of the narratives I hear when I watch CNN and BS Now, so you don't have to. Well, Donald Trump tore up the Iran deal. Again, he didn't tear up anything. He withdrew it. He wasn't like Nancy Pelosi sitting behind the president ripping up his State of the Union speech. He said, we're not going to be part of this anymore. It's not working. You're being bamboozled. You're being misled. They're cheating. And it doesn't cover their missile program, which we now have found was much more extensive than we thought, and doesn't cover the proxy that are murdering Americans at military bases all around the country, all around the world. So it's ridiculous. And how can you trust these SOBs? There's a provision that gives them notice before you inspect, and even an organization like the Brookings Institution that supports the deal says, yeah, if you give them 24 days, they have plenty of time to dismantle stuff and move it around, so it's a problem. That's one line. The other line is, Iran was not on the verge of getting a nuke. So then when they pulled out of the deal, Iran did, they were, what, still complying with the deal? Then why are you so upset? Well, Iran wasn't close to getting a nuke. Did you watch the 60 Minutes piece 3 Sundays ago? They said they were very close. 60 Minutes. Not exactly a pro-Trump. The negotiators, Jared Kushner, Steve Witkoff, said that Iran admitted they had enough enriched uranium to make 11 nuclear bombs. Why would they admit something like that? You tell me. The other line now is, well, we are losing the war against Iran. Are you kidding me? Not going to go over their Navy at the bottom of the ocean. Not going to go over their Air Force is gone. Two or three levels of leadership dead. Economy straggling. Inflation. High unemployment. The internet is shut off. Imagine if our internet was shut off. What that would do to commerce. That's what's going on right now. Well, the Strait of Hormuz is all plugged up, and 20% of the oil goes through there. A number of things are happening. More and more European allies are getting involved. What? By the way, Iran is threatening European allies to stay out. And more people are realizing, you know, this is probably not a good idea to send our oil through the Strait of Hormuz. Let's send it to America. Let's go through the Gulf of America. It may take a little longer, but at least it'll be safe. Now, I told you earlier about how the New York Times wrote a big article about Ben Rhodes and how he negotiated this Iran deal and said that it was based upon a phony narrative that he made up and sold to the American public. If you think I am exaggerating what the New York Times said, let me quote the New York Times. This is a 2016 piece. Quote, this is New York Times now, not the great Eldersky. The story of Iran deal was largely manufactured for the purpose of selling the deal. What? Aren't you bothered by this? And Obama kicks back, we'd have to fire a single missile. Yeah, because you lied to the American people. Quote, the story of the Iran deal was largely manufactured for the purpose of selling the deal. Even where the particulars of that story are true, the implications that readers and viewers are encouraged to take away from those particulars are often misleading or false. This was the narrative that Rhodes shaped, end of quote. So here you have the New York Times admitting that Ben Rhodes said, you know, you got these good guys over here, you got the bad guys over here. Or the goodish guys and the bad guys over here. If you want the goodish guys to have an upper hand, we need to do this deal to give them the strength and so they can somehow, I don't know, make Iran like Denmark. Big fat lie. Nobody was outraged. I was. I spent several days talking about it on the air. Tree fell in the forest, didn't make a sound. And now this guy's kicking back Obama. Well, we had a deal and didn't have to fire a missile. Yeah, because they were cheating. They were laughing at you. The moment you left the door, they doubled over. I said, can you believe they bought that? Your own Secretary of Defense, at least your first one, said the deal was based upon an unrealistic hope. Chuck Schumer opposed the deal, at least at first. Even the Israelis said it was working. No, they didn't. They said the opposite. They said they were cheating. Now the other line is we're running out of munitions. Let's talk about that when we come back. It's also a big fat lie. 888-971-SAGE, 888-971-7243. I am Larry Elder. We are Salem News Channel.
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1: News. I'm Chris DeMeo. President Trump and Chinese President Xi Jinping ending their latest meeting. They had spoken about the Strait of Hormuz and Taiwan.
2: He wanted to tell President Trump that the number one priority for U.S. and Chinese relations is that China can basically do whatever they want with Taiwan, and they do not want any interference from the United States government if they choose to make a military move.
1: Fox's Peter Ducey. At least four people are dead after a small plane crash in southern New Mexico.
3: The FAA revealing the plane operated by TransAero Medevac was traveling from Roswell to Sierra Blanca Regional Airport.
1: Fox's Kristen Goodwin. The FAA and NTSB are investigating. President Volodymyr Zelensky says 24 people have died in a missile attack on a Kyiv apartment building. 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
7: He ran for California governor. He ran for United States president. And now he's running wild in Victocrat minds. Here's Larry.
8: 888-971-SAGE, 888-971-7243. 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
9: Hello, sagacious El Dorado. You know, when I'm not calling Salem and your show, on Sundays I call a radical left talk show on the FM band and speak to a melanated Democratic Marxist who recently called you an Uncle Tom after I urged him and his listeners to watch your brilliant Uncle Tom and Uncle Tom 2 documentaries, to learn the truth of how the Democratic Party is America's true party of slavery, Jim Crow, the KKK, and every systemically racist institution and organization today. But before I could respond to his disgusting insult, he immediately had to go to another caller. And I want to call him back and ask him to precisely define an Uncle Tom and ask him how a person can become a traitor to their pigments, colors, shades, and hues and is not a melanated man who abandons his children, his wife, becomes a felon, and votes for the democratic genocide of over 20 million healthy black babies at Planned Parenthood, not the true Uncle Tom.
8: Brent, thank you very much for that. I appreciate it. You know, where do you start with all of this Uncle Tom stuff? What they mean by Uncle Tom, of course, is that I am harming my own people. Uncle Tom, if you know the novel, the Harriet Beecher Stowe novel, was actually the hero of the novel. The villain was a guy named Sambo. But somehow it's been corrupted so that Uncle Tom has now been the villain for reasons I don't quite understand. But, you know, I get this a lot. Remember that letter I read the other day where someone said, sooner or later, you're going to get yours. These white people that you have been supporting are going to turn on you at some point, blah, blah, blah, blah, blah. And I had been called an Uncle Tom a million times more than I've been called the N-word. I mean, it's not even close. The viciousness that I get comes from the left. Again, I can handle it. Not complaining, not whining. I know what I've involved in. I know what kind of business I'm in. I'm just saying it's interesting when people talk about how much racism there is in America. Who's giving me the grief? I come out, I give my opinion. I was at my high school reunion once. I think my 20th year reunion. I think it was 20th year. And one of the guys comes up to me and says, I listened to your show, and he said, you don't really believe the stuff that you're saying, right? You're just saying it because you want to get ratings. And I said, give me an example of something you think I said that I don't believe. And of course, he had nothing. And I said, you must have something. He goes, well, you know, your overall opinion that, you know, racism is not a big thing. I said, I don't believe that racism is a big thing. So, therefore, I'm saying stuff I don't really believe. And the conversation kind of went south from there. When I was running for governor, you know, this is during COVID, so I had a big Zoom call with, I think, 6 or 8 black pastors. And things were going reasonably well for the first maybe 10, 15 minutes.

0: sellout? I'm the one who's doing damage to the black community. What are you doing? What are you doing to discourage people from bringing in kids into the world that they cannot feed, clothe, house, and educate, so that women have to marry the government and men then abandon their financial and moral responsibility? What are you doing to address that? What are you doing to address the lousy education kids are getting K-12 in urban America? What are you doing to address that? And virtually every problem you complain about, whether it's crime, higher unemployment in the black community, stems from the what I just now said. The large number of kids enter the world without a father in the home married to the mother. You know, the unemployment rate for married black men is the same as the unemployment rate for whites. You know that a poor black child raised by a married mother and father will have a better outcome in life than a middle-class white kid raised by a single mom. Are you aware of that? But this is where your energy is. 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
3: 888-971-SAGE, 888-971-7243, Larry Elder, Salem, Duchamp. We're going to get back to the notion that we are running out of munitions because of the Iran war and the Kamala Harris problem that Gavin Newsom will encounter should the former vice president decide to run for president again. But first, we're going to talk to the director of policy at NetChoice. He's an expert in antitrust, content moderation, and AI. And we're going to talk about Bernie Sanders' assertion that we should be cooperating with China in the development of AI. Please welcome to the program Mr. Patrick Hedger. Patrick, thanks for coming on.
4: Hey, thank you for having me.
3: Patrick, Bernie Sanders, I think he had his honeymoon in Russia. When it was the Soviet Union, talked about how wonderful their chandeliers were. And shortly thereafter, of course, the whole thing collapsed. He now is suggesting that China's not really an enemy. They're just people that are misunderstood, that we need to cooperate with them in the development of AI. What is your reaction to that?
4: I mean, it's surprising that it has... length of his career, how immature and he can be on these issues. It's really naive for him to believe this. I mean, this is the major technological revolution of our lifetimes, and he's sort of suggesting that we ought to cooperate with our greatest geopolitical rival. We already know what China's position on this is. They're trying to do everything possible to slow down America's development of AI. They're funding campaigns here in the United States against the necessary infrastructure to build out American AI. And they understand the national security ramifications for having the best AI systems. So, you know, this idea that we're going to do some sort of cooperation with the Chinese or unilaterally disarm ourselves is just, I mean, foolish, doesn't even do it justice.
3: Talk to us about the stakes of this race we have against China over AI.
4: Yeah, so, I mean, look at the previous technological revolution, the internet age. The United States absolutely won the race to build out the internet. American companies dominate the global internet, and there are no real European or foreign equivalents of Google or Amazon. The only companies that you see that sort of rival those companies on the international stage are Chinese companies. But the internet revolution has driven trillions of dollars in new wealth into the United States. It's been a tremendous cultural influence, soft power projector for the United States, and it's created millions and millions of jobs here in the United States. AI could be that maybe times 10, because it's really a true general purpose technology. All software in the future, we will anticipate being AI, and AI will be in every single industry you can imagine. So why would we risk ceding that potential power to Chinese firms? Because there really aren't any other foreign companies that are capable of building what American AI companies are.
3: Patrick, where are we in this race for AI compared to China? Who's ahead? Who's winning? Who's catching up?
4: You know, we're in a good position, and we have the best models. That's the main technology that's underlying AI systems. But we are maybe months ahead of the Chinese, not years. So if we take our foot off the gas.
3: That didn't sound like very much. Just months.
4: Wow. Yeah. So there's been suggestions floated around that we'll just pause AI for a couple months, or we'll stop building data centers for a couple years before we decide what we're going to do and how to regulate this technology. Taking our foot off the gas risks China leapfrogging us. And China is already ahead of us in terms of some of the most important applications of AI, like robotics. So the Chinese are much further ahead of us in terms of manufacturing and robotics. Those are huge areas where we're going to see AI adoption.
3: If China wins this race, what happens?
4: Yeah, so with AI essentially being a true general purpose technology, I mean, imagine if the Soviet Union electrified, but the United States didn't. But it would be that, but several orders of magnitude more catastrophic. The Chinese would be able to develop far more sophisticated weaponry on all the levels of the battlefield, from space to the cyber domain to conventional weaponry. But they would also become the true economic epicenter of the world. The rest of the world's AI developers and software developers would be turning to Chinese systems, not American systems. And an AI controlled by China is an AI that had, where China can control the global flows of information to its advantage. We really don't want that.
3: Patrick, I'm involved as a member of a board of directors of a company called APIC, A-P-I-C. And we have technology, it's called photonics, that will reduce the cost of the energy for AI, for robotics, by probably a factor of maybe 15 to 20. And when you get a chance, I want you to take a look at the website and then contact me and let me know what you think. President Trump, as you know, is in China right now. What kind of discussions should he be having about AI?
4: Yeah, you know, I think what would be really important is, you know, making sure that Americans are able to, export our AI systems. We want even Chinese developers reliant on American systems. I think that would be the most important thing that you could broach with the Chinese, and any sort of way that we could sort of begin to crack into the digital firewall that China has put up around itself would go a long way. But I think those issues are major long shots. We ought to just be also addressing China's continued sustained attacks, cyber attacks on American companies.
3: Is Europe a player in AI? Is Russia a player, Patrick, in AI?
4: Not really. The Europeans have essentially regulated themselves out of this race, which is why what Bernie Sanders talks about is so concerning. I would imagine that Bernie Sanders is in, you know, strong agreement with the types of regulatory action and the regulatory state that we see in the European Union, which is very burdensome. And the Europeans were applying these regulations again to this previous technological revolution, the internet revolution. And now the Europeans, they don't have an equivalent of Google. They don't have an equivalent of Meta or Amazon or any of the major American technology companies. At the turn of the century, the European economy was slightly larger than that of the United States, but because they regulated themselves into irrelevance, the U.S. economy is now double the size of the European Union just in 26 years.
3: Patrick,
4: we can't do that to ourselves.
3: We're going to have to leave it there, just a few seconds left. Are you involved in the administration? Are you advising the administration? Is anybody calling you and asking you for advice?
4: You know, we're always out there available to offer our insights, and you can go to our website, netchoice.org, to see what we have to say on this issue.
3: Patrick, I appreciate your time. Thank you very much.
4: Thank you.
3: Now, every spam call, every scam text, every sketchy email with your name, each one starts the same way. 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
6: 888-971-SAGE, 888-971-7243. I am Larry Elder. We are still on the news channel. So much to get to. A CIA agent testified that they concluded that COVID was a product of a lab leak, Wuhan lab, that Dr. Fauci was helping to fund, lied about it. And he said Dr. Fauci intervened and forced essentially us to change our conclusion from it came from a lab to we're not really sure where it came from. He testified. We'll have that for you. An angel mom testified about how her daughter was murdered by an illegal alien who never should have been out on the streets. And if Kamala Harris decides to run for president, and she appears to be thinking about doing it, that will give Gavin Newsom a huge Kamala Harris problem. I will explain. 888-971-SAGE. Mike is in Clearwater, Florida. Mike, always nice to hear from you.
7: Oh, Larry, what a hypocrisy, right? I mean, all of these people in Congress. Now, mind you, keep in mind, Congress is the only group that can engage in insider trading without getting into any kind of trouble. So AOC, Ilhan Omar, all these people that didn't have a pot to pee in or a window to throw it out of are all of a sudden multimillionaires, but yet America's an awful racist place. And how about this, Larry, before I go, we're in the wrong business, right? So instead of Sage Wireless, you need to set up Sage Home Healthcare and Sage Hospice Care, because we have state-of-the-art proprietary technology where we can take care of people, yeah, even if they're not physically there. So there, Larry, yeah, what do you think?
6: Yeah, I went into the wrong field, Mike. Mike, thank you very much for the call. About AOC, I don't know about AOC's net worth. You made an assertion that her net worth, or you implied her net worth, had increased. I don't know that to be the case. We do know about Ilhan Omar, by her own admission, until she revised the her financial statement. Now, this business about we're running out of munitions in Iran, it's the other line that you're hearing. Very interesting article about this. Only a handful of people really know exactly our level of munitions. CNN said, quote, three people familiar with recent internal Defense Department stockpile assessment tells us blah, blah, blah. We're expending roughly 30% of our Tomahawk missile stockpile. And they gave a bunch of other numbers. Here's the problem. Just a handful of people really know that. The Secretary of War, the Undersecretary of Acquisition and Sustainment, and a few other people. CENTCOM. It is a violation of the Espionage Act. Makes it a felony to communicate national defense information to any person not entitled to receive it. So if anybody is giving this information to a reporter, he or she is committing a felony. And just a handful of people actually really know what the stockpile number is. And if you look at the handful of people that know it, what we know, it's not nearly like 30%, more like 7 or 8%. I'm not saying we ought not be concerned about diminishing stockpiles, but the idea that we're running out based on three unnamed sources who won't say anything because they're breaking the law, it's called fake news. I'm Larry Elder.
8: President Trump has triggered a $200 billion tech disruption, and Wall Street is asleep at the switch. This $200 billion investment in chip technology could make today's artificial intelligence chips obsolete. Technology that will make today's AI data centers a thing of the past, like IBM's old mainframes. While most investors are focused on old-fashioned AI, there are three companies quietly building a trillion-dollar triangle that could transform every tech sector on Earth. These three companies are gearing up to develop and manufacture supercomputers the size of a dinner plate. Institutions like Vanguard, BlackRock, and State Street are pouring more than $200 billion into this AI revolution. Investment guru George Gilder has been predicting tech revolutions for more than 40 years, including the iPhone, Netflix, and Amazon. Now he's got his finger on three companies whose technology will change tech forever. 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
9: He left with the same fanfare as when he arrived in China. I'm Dave Anthony, Fox News. There was a band and a red carpet as President Trump got onto Air Force One following 2 days of meetings with leader Xi Jinping.
10: It's an honor to be here. We'll be back in, I believe, on September 24th or thereabouts, President Xi is going to be coming to the United States.
9: Fox's Doug Luzader reports.
11: Before he left China, the president told Sean Hannity that Xi did offer assistance in ending the conflict, saying China agrees that Iran can never possess a nuclear weapon and that the Strait of Hormuz should reopen. And the president says he got a commitment that China would not give Iran what he called military equipment.
12: When you say support, they're not fighting a war with us or anything.
13: No.
12: He said he's not going to give military equipment. That's a big statement. He said that today. That's a big statement. He said that strongly.
9: The Trump-Xi talks also included trade deals in Taiwan, which the U.S. supports militarily, but China considers the island its territory, not independent. On the flight back to Washington, the president has posted on Truth Social something new for D.C. he's going to create, the National Garden of American Heroes, calling it a magnificent exhibition of statues featuring founding fathers, military warriors, religious leaders, athletes, entertainers. He wrote it'll be located in a now barren field along the Potomac River. A win for pro-choice supporters at the Supreme Court, keeping the abortion pill mifepristone still available for women by mail, keeping a lower court ruling on hold.
14: That ruling determined an in-person visit to a doctor was necessary to receive the medication. The companies asked the Supreme Court to block the lower court's decision and allow patients to receive the pills by mail. Thursday, the High Court granted the drug maker's emergency requests while the legal challenge plays out.
9: Fox's Kristen Goodwin. Texas put a killer to death last night, the state's 600th execution in the last 50 years. In his last words, Edward Busby said he was sorry for the death of a woman in 2004. 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
9: While President Trump was in China holding talks that included the U.S. conflict with Iran, the House held another vote on a war powers resolution attempting to limit the president's actions in Iran, but that vote again failed with a tie this time. Meanwhile, the head of Central Command testified at the Senate, where Democratic Senator Jack Reed told Admiral Brad Cooper,
17: "I am concerned the president does not have a credible strategy to win. Every member of this committee shares the goal of preventing Iran from having a nuclear weapon, but there is no purely military solution to this problem."
18: The admiral recapped the goal of Operation Epic Fury.
19: The mission was to degrade Iran's ability to project power on its neighbors and U.S. interests.
18: Cooper also specified how effective the campaign has been in weakening Iran.
19: The defense industrial base for their drones and their missiles and their navy were degraded by 90%.
18: Cooper testified Iran can no longer project power through its proxies.
19: There are no resources and equipment that are flowing from Iran to Hamas, Hezbollah, or the Houthis.
18: Cooper also said that Iran did have enriched uranium topping 60%, which at that level can only be used for weapons. Kevin Uresky, Fox News.
9: An arrest in Texas for human smuggling in the deaths of seven people found inside a train's hot boxcar Sunday.
20: Let me be clear. We are demanding justice for these lives lost. It doesn't matter where they came from.
9: That's Laredo Mayor Victor Trevino. There were Mexican and Honduran nationals among the victims, and they likely died of heat stroke. Myra Huerto, charged with harboring illegal migrants. On Wall Street, stock futures are down. The day after big gains lifted the NASDAQ and the S&P 500 to record highs. In the NHL playoffs, Vegas beat and eliminated Anaheim to move on to the NHL Western Conference Final. Montreal took a 3-2 series lead over Buffalo. I'm Dave Anthony. This is Fox News.
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3: 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I think things are going really well. 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I think Biden economics is well behind us now. This is a miracle what's going on here. If anything, it's better than I thought it would be. So many good things happening in the economy. Low inflation, low unemployment rate, consumer confidence up, business confidence up. 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
5: It's May 15th, and this is your Fox Daily Snapshot. Today is National Chocolate Chip Day. It's a day that may never have happened if not for one curious baker from Massachusetts. In 1937, while working at the Toll House Inn in Whitman, Mass., baker Ruth Graves Wakefield chopped up a chocolate bar and added the chunks to her cookie batter. The results were a huge success. Her recipe would eventually be added to Nestle's chocolate bar, complete with a chopping tool. Eventually, the chocolate would be formed into the sweet morsels we see today. Also on this date, in 1991, the 41st President George Herbert Walker Bush took Queen Elizabeth and her husband Prince Philip to a baseball game between the Baltimore Orioles and the Oakland A's at Baltimore's Memorial Stadium. This was not the first time a British monarch had seen a baseball game. President Franklin Roosevelt took King George VI and his wife to a game in 1939. I'm Tushar Saxena, and that's your Fox Daily Snapshot.
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17: 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They said if you want to challenge a map as discriminatory, you now have to prove actual intent, not just point to statistical disparities.
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18: Today, expect a shower in some areas this morning, then becoming partly sunny and breezy with a high of 72. Tonight will be mainly clear, but a thunderstorm may develop late with a low of 60. Tomorrow will be warmer with a mix of clouds and sunshine, along with a chance of a thunderstorm in the afternoon, reaching a high of 85. I'm meteorologist Jason Caterina on AM 560, The Answer.
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0: Thought of the morning, Dan Proft here, and the Trump-Xi summit has come to its conclusion, and the two seem to have gotten along famously. Here was Trump's summary of the talks, sitting side by side with Xi.
1: Busy. I think a lot of good has come of it. We've made some fantastic trade deals, great for both countries. He's a man I respect greatly, become really a friend. We've known each other now 11 years, almost 12 years. That's a long time. And we've settled a lot of different problems that other people wouldn't have been able to settle. And the relationship is a very strong one. We've really done some wonderful things, I believe. We did discuss Iran. We feel very similar in Iran. We want that to end. We don't want them to have a nuclear weapon. We want the straits open. We're closing it now. They closed it, then we closed it on top of them. But we want the straits open, and we want them to get it ended, because it's a crazy thing. They're a little bit crazy, and that's no good. Can't have it. They cannot have a nuclear weapon. But we discussed a lot of other things also, and I think we're very much on agreement.
0: Well, there's a few things here on the, you know, on the business side. You had China reportedly committing to buy more soybeans, to buy more energy from America. You don't want to be so reliant on Iran. Like to see the strait reopened, as you heard the president say, but don't want to be so reliant on Iran, and so going to start buying from America, said the president, to both oil as well as liquefied natural gas, 200 Boeing jets. But to just back to the energy piece.
2: He's not coming in with guns. He's not coming in with rifles. They're not coming in shooting. You know,
0: Influence. Somebody
2: said he's been very good. They get a lot of their oil, 40% of their oil from that location. So what has happened, and one thing I think that we're going to make a deal on, they've agreed they want to buy oil from the United States. They're going to go to Texas. We're going to start sending Chinese ships to Texas and to Louisiana and to Alaska. And I think that was another thing that was agreed to. That's a big thing.
3: What about liquefied natural gas?
2: It's not that much longer.
3: Gas too?
2: Yeah, everything. Energy.
3: Mm. Energy.
2: That's the one thing. They really need energy. That's the one thing. They have an insatiable appetite for energy. And we have unlimited energy.
0: Of course, that was Trump in his sit down with Sean Hannity post Xi to give the post mortem. So trade deals and security matters. Trade deals and security matters. Those were the two general topics of conversation as anticipated. A little bit of those details on trade. Also, this is a little bit more controversial. The United States has cleared NVIDIA to sell advanced chips to 10 Chinese firms. And when you hear the term Chinese firms, you have to add communist to that description. 10 Chinese communist firms, because all things run through the state in China, as we know. And Jensen Huang was there as part of that delegation of 30 top business leaders, the CEO of NVIDIA. But of course, this is a little bit more controversial given the fact that, yes, we're trading partners. At the same time, we're adversaries. And once you set aside the pleasantries and the platitudes and, the tours of all the wonders of Beijing, there's still some real disagreements, and there should be a retained understanding that the Chinese Communist Party and the communist thug dictator Xi are just that, communist thugs. 312-642-5600 is the alphawealthgroup.com call in and text line. On Iran, again, this is from the wide-ranging interview with Sean Hannity that the president did post summit. Trump had this to say about his impressions from his conversations with Xi, as he sort of telegraphed in that summary that, you know, they don't want Iran to get nukes. They want the strait reopened, and Xi's offering to help.
2: he would like to see a deal made. He would like to see a deal made. And he did offer. He said, if I can be of any help at all, I would like to be of help.
3: Because, he did say that.
2: Yeah, he did say that. And look, anybody that buys that much oil has obviously got some kind of a relationship with him. But he said, I would love to be of help. If I can be of any help whatsoever, he'd like to see the Hormuz Strait open. He said, if I could be of any help whatsoever, I would like to help.
0: And he also believes, as I mentioned, that China doesn't support a nuclear Iran. I mean, in other words, Iran with nuclear weapons.
3: The support of Iran. How big a discussion was that today?
2: We discussed it. I mean, when you say support, they're not fighting a war with us or anything.
3: No.
2: He said he's not going to give military equipment. That's a big statement. He said that today. That's a big statement. He said that strongly. But at the same time, he said, you know, they buy a lot of their oil there and they'd like to keep doing that. I don't think they want, I don't think China wants Iran to have a nuclear weapon either. I said, they're stone cold crazy. You don't need them having a nuclear weapon either.
3: What did he say?
2: Well, he's not going to respond too much. He's a pretty cool guy. He's not going to say, oh, gee, that's a good point.
3: I think he might.
2: I mean, what a wonderful point.
3: You think he agreed?
2: Yeah, I think.
3: That was the impression.
2: I don't think he wants them to have. No, he would like to see it end. But he's been good about it.
0: Mm-hmm. 312-642-5600, the alphawealthgroup.com call in and text line. Marco Rubio also did a postmortem on the talks. And it's just a little bit different. I mean, of course, Rubio has a very different communication style. But he was pushed by NBC News. You know, what did you ask for from Xi vis-a-vis Iran? And Rubio was sort of took the Trumpian line that Trump didn't want to offer in response to this sort of topic. But so Rubio backfilled it.
4: What exactly did President Trump ask President Xi for when it comes to Iran?
5: He didn't ask him for anything. I mean, we're not asking for China's help. We don't need their help.
4: But he raises the issue.
5: We raise the issue to make clear what our position is. And to make it clear so they understand, because I mean, it's logical we would talk about it given how dominant that issue is. Our position is very clear. Iran cannot have a nuclear weapon. And that's what they were, you know, they were on the verge of building a conventional capability where they had so many rockets, so many drones, that you couldn't do anything against them. They would hide behind that conventional shield to do whatever they wanted with their nuclear program in the future. That's why the president chose to act. In response to that, Iran has decided that they're going to take an international waterway and turn it into theirs, and charge tolls for it. We're not going to allow that to happen, and that's why there's a blockade. It's a direct result of what they've done.
0: Rubio went on to say his understanding is that Xi also opposes the militarization of the Strait of Hormuz, as well as any sort of tolling regime that the Iranians would attempt to impose. Trump also had this to say. He posted on Truth Social about the meeting. He talked about, I'll just read from part of it. When Xi elegantly referred to the United States as perhaps being a declining nation, this was one of the minor contretemps, Xi bringing up the Thucydides trap. We've talked about before, you know, a declining nation and an ascending nation, declining superpower, an ascending nation seeking to displace the declining superpower, and it inevitably leads to war. That's the Thucydides trap concept. Trump saying when Xi very elegantly referred to the United States as perhaps being a declining nation, very elegantly, he was referring to the tremendous damage we suffered during the 4 years of sleepy Joe Biden and the Biden administration. And on that score, he was 100% correct. Our country suffered immeasurably with open borders, high taxes, and so on and so forth. He was not referring to the incredible rise the United States has displayed to the world, the 16 spectacular months of the Trump administration, and then goes on to list his accomplishments. It's maybe in part true, perhaps in more than a little part, a stylized interpretation of what Xi was communicating by raising the notion of the Thucydides trap that he says America finds itself in vis-a-vis China. Yeah, there's some gamesmanship over Taiwan, gamesmanship over global hegemony. Joe in Hoffman Estates.
6: Good morning, Dan. Question, maybe I don't understand, but why are we selling anyone oil at this point when we're spending $5.25 a gallon in this country? It's costing everyone a lot more to live nowadays. Maybe you can help answer that for me.
0: Well, thanks for the call, Joe. I mean, again, I don't pretend to have, you know, intricate knowledge of the global oil markets, but I do know it's a global market, and that's the issue. So you have private oil companies that sell on a global market. So, you know, in terms of sort of differential pricing out of patriotism, trying to address the affordability piece, I think it's just a lot more complicated. Maybe a next season of Landman will tackle this, but I think it's a lot more complicated than saying we're energy independent. We produce more oil than any other country in the world. So we can just tell, oil companies in the Gulf or on the West Coast that you're going to sell only to the American market and at this price point. It just doesn't work that way. That's not how global markets work. Oh, and by the way, Rubio addressed that too, because, you know, there's the D.C. press corps has twisted Trump's words when he was asked that very question about gas prices in Iran. And, you know, he basically said, look, that's not informing my decision. I don't feel pressure because of a temporary spike in gas prices in this country. But that wasn't being dismissive of the American people's concerns over the price at the pump, as Rubio explained.
4: Did he make a mistake when he told a reporter that America's financial situation isn't playing, quote, even a little bit of a role in his motivations to make a deal with Iran?
5: No, I think what the president is claiming is that Iran's not going to use that as leverage.
4: Doesn't that sound out of touch, though? I mean, Americans are spending so much for gas.
5: Because I think what the president is making clear is that we're not going to let Iran use that as leverage. Think about what the Iranians are thinking. The Iranians, and they watch this. Remember, there's no free press. There is no you in Iran, right? There is no press in Iran that can criticize the regime or say, you know, create any pressure on them.
0: Or China, for that matter.
5: What the president's making clear is if the Iranians think that they are going to, you know, use our domestic politics to pressure him into a bad deal, that's not going to happen. We've taken extraordinary measures to keep gas prices lower than they are in some other parts of the world, and it will go down. Those straits will be open, and we will see those prices go down. And actually, I think you're going to see a dramatic reduction in oil over time, because all of that pent-up oil that's being held hostage by Iran, once that reaches the marketplace, it'll have a very positive impact. But I would also say there's a price attached to a nuclear Iran. If Iran ever acquires a nuclear weapon, they will immediately, what would stop them from controlling the straits then? And then forget about it being a 3-month or a 6-month problem. It could be a permanent one.
0: All right, let's turn it over to Mike Scott for the headlines.
7: In Chicago this morning, after some overnight rain, it's 55. In the QC Kinetics newsroom, expect morning showers to continue, otherwise a partly sunny and breezy day with a high of 76. A veteran Chicago firefighter is dead, badly hurt during a training exercise on the city's north side. Fire officials say Stephen Decker was hurt while training yesterday in the 6600 block of North Kedzie Avenue. Decker has served with the Chicago Fire Department since 1997 and was expected to retire in the next several months. The CIA chief was in Havana Thursday as Cuba says it has completely run out of fuel. John Ratcliffe visited alongside a U.S. delegation. Cuba received most of its oil from Venezuela. The Supreme Court has preserved a woman's access to a drug used in the most common method of abortion, rejecting lower court restrictions while a lawsuit continues. All 22 suspects charged in an alleged gambling ring operating out of Northwest Indiana, including a well-known restaurateur, pleaded not guilty during arraignment Thursday at the U.S. District Courthouse in Hammond, Indiana.
8: The indictment is voluminous. There's a lot of allegations in respect to all these individuals.
7: James Girodimos was ordered to be detained, while Gigi Rovito was released on $1 million bond, a judge ordering GPS electronic monitoring and home detention for the Burr Ridge restaurateur, only allowing him to leave for work, meetings with attorneys, and court. Mayor Brandon Johnson says despite the Chicago Public Schools facing a huge budget deficit, he doesn't plan to close any schools. Earlier this week, CPS told principals that classroom cuts will result in fewer teachers to help remove a $732 million budget gap for the school next year. Bears 2026 regular season schedule is out. Chicago opens the season September 13 on the road against the Panthers. Cubs snapped their four-game losing skid with a 2-0 win over Atlanta. White Sox on a five-game heater after a 6-2 win over Kansas City. Cubs and Sox start the Red Line series tonight. PGA Championships, several players tied on top of the leaderboard after round one. Defending champion Scottie Scheffler among many, shooting 3-under-67. The news, a service of Compassion International. 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
4: Now, your official weather forecast.
5: Today, expect a chance of showers in some areas during the morning with partial sunshine and breezy conditions for the rest of the day. The high will reach 72 degrees. Tonight will be mainly clear, but there is a possibility of a late thunderstorm. The low will be around 60 degrees. I'm meteorologist Jason Caterina on AM 560, The Answer.
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6: Top of the morning, Dan Prof. So, the House Judiciary Subcommittee, held a hearing yesterday featuring one state's attorney named Steve Descano from Fairfax, Virginia. Steve Descano is the subject of a Department of Justice probe into whether or not he violated the civil rights of Fairfax, Virginia residents, like, say, Cheryl and Stephanie Minter. Descano, Soros-backed DA. Sanctuary City enthusiast. Non-prosecution, decarceration, defund leftist. And this is the way you do it. Who prosecutes the prosecutors? Well, in this case, perhaps the Department of Justice. And if they could make a colorable case against Descano, that would send shockwaves through the offices of other Soros-backed DAs around the country. There were some very spirited exchanges between Descano and members of the subcommittee, appropriately so. But first, Cheryl Minter, Stephanie's mom. Before we hear from her what she had to say yesterday, let me remind you about the case of Stephanie Minter in Fairfax, Virginia. It's not dissimilar to the case of Katie Abraham in Illinois, or Sheridan Gorman in

0: Illinois.
1: Nick, for weeks you've been reporting on this murder. What recourse does the family have?
2: Well, right now, Stephanie's family is urging Fairfax County voters to remember Stephanie's story, her murder. The next time Fairfax County Commonwealth Attorney Steve Descano is on the ballot, which is in 2027, next year. Now, I spoke to Stephanie's family here in Fredericksburg. The family told me that had Descano prosecuted her accused killer and other serious violent crimes, Stephanie would be alive today. 7 News obtained emails that police sent to Descano on three separate occasions, warning Descano how dangerous Abdul Jallo was. The police told him they encountered him more than 100 times. And if he was let back out in the community one more time, it wasn't a matter of if, but when he would kill someone. Despite those warnings, Descano's office dropped charge after charge against Jallo, who is a Sierra Leone national in the country illegally. Today, I spoke with former Virginia Attorney General J.C. Meares, who says this could happen again if there aren't major changes.
3: My great fear is that because there won't be a change in policy, that you're just going to have more Stephanies. You have a governor that now has said that state law enforcement can't cooperate with federal immigration authorities. And there's legislation making its way through the assembly that would actually ban localities even having the option of cooperating with 287G agreements.
4: Sound familiar? Cheryl Minter, Stephanie's mom, testifying yesterday.
5: Watch her child grow. She deserved more time. I am asking you, please do not let her story be ignored. Do not let another family stand where I am standing. Make changes. Take responsibility. Protect your community. Because no mother should ever have to wake up to this nightmare. I'd like to read from Psalms 28. Give them the punishment they so richly deserve. Measure it out in proportion to their wickedness. Pay them back for all their evil deeds. Give them a taste of what they have done to others. They care nothing for what the Lord has done or for what his hands have made. So he will tear them down, and they will never be rebuilt. Praise the Lord, for he has heard my cry for mercy. The Lord is my strength and my shield. I trust him with all my heart. He helps me, and my heart is filled with joy. I burst out in songs of thanksgiving. The Lord gives his people strength, for he is a safe fortress for his anointed king. Save your people. Bless Israel, your special possession. Lead them like a shepherd and carry them in your arms forever. Thank you.
4: Nick Minnick is a ABC affiliate reporter in D.C. I can't believe he's a reporter for an ABC affiliate or any sort of legacy media affiliates. He's sort of like a one-man band inside the Beltway reporting on these stories of preventable crime. He's also all over the latest incident of a trans predator in the high schools in Loudoun County. We'll get to that. He dogged Descano after the committee hearing about the Minter case. And by the way, Stephanie Minter, I believe she was 41. She was murdered by this animal 100 times. The police encounter him. Police telling the prosecutor's office, do not release this guy. She was murdered minding her own business at a bus stop. No rhyme or reason. Nick Minnick on the case of Descano.
2: Didn't you apologize to Stephanie Minter's mother much sooner? Why did it take a congressional hearing to apologize to her?
6: Okay. Where we go? This one?
2: Why haven't you apologized to Miss Minter sooner? Sir, it's been several months since that murder. Why have you not apologized to her sooner?
6: I'm sorry, I can't hear you.
7: What is the importance of having the community trust your office to be able to help you? Even though you have a status
6: or anything. Well, we need witnesses
0: to testify. Without witness testimony, we can't prosecute cases. We can't get bad guys off the street.
4: Nick Minnick's not
0: done.
4: That's
0: our job. So having that trust with the community, that's necessary for us to do our job. All right, thanks, guys.
2: Sir, can you answer the question? When was the first time you have apologized to Ms. Minter? Was it today? Jenna, do you have an apology for Ms. Minter? Because you were the prosecutor on the Abdul Jallo case.
8: Thank you. We're
4: next up.
2: You don't have an apology for Ms. Minter?
8: Thank you. We're waiting for an Uber.
2: Any comment on why you dropped all those charges against Abdul Jallo?
8: We're waiting for an Uber.
9: Statements many times about the evidentiary issues.
2: Yeah, this is the first time we've been able to ask her questions. Well, Jenna Sands, you were on the prosecutorial team. You were the one those emails were addressed to. Why didn't you take it more seriously?
9: Okay, do you want to start walking
2: down?
9: Do
2: you regret
9: Nick, we've given specific
2: dropping these charges against Abdul Jallo?
9: About the evidentiary issues in these specific cases.
2: You don't have any regrets?
9: We are bound by the evidence.
4: Mm-hmm. Mm-hmm. I like it. I wish more reporters or frankly, politicians were as dogged on behalf of angel families. Don't you? On the matter of Descano and this DOJ probe, it's very interesting. In part because of something Jim Jordan, Representative Jim Jordan, noticed, that the policy approach that Descano takes towards the use of his prosecutorial discretion changed recently. Isn't that interesting? Why'd your website change, Mr. Descano?
10: This is your campaign website where you said, our office will take immigration consequences into account when making charging and plea decisions. Immigration consequences were certainly part of the game here, part of the issue here with Mr. Morales-Ortiz.
0: No, they weren't.
10: You decided
0: they absolutely
10: not
0: were not. You are assuming something that is in fact untrue because you are misrepresenting my policies. My policies do not say that we do not prosecute people.
10: Well, if you're proud of your policies, why'd you change your website?
0: Because that's not my policy. As I told you, sir, that is a campaign statement that I made before I was Commonwealth Attorney.
10: It had been up for 6 years, a week after we send you a letter saying we want you to come testify. Shazam! You change it.
0: Because I could not.
10: Is that coincidental?
0: Because I could not believe that people were so obtuse that they could not realize what the difference between a campaign statement and an actual office policy is.
10: So when you make campaign statements, those aren't true? You're not being honest with your voters?
0: That's not what I'm saying at all, sir.
10: Sure sounded
0: what
10: like
0: I'm
10: it.
0: Saying,
10: sure it, sounded like it.
0: That's absolutely not. What I'm saying is that when you.
10: You still haven't
0: you
10: told me why you took it.
0: Policies,
10: you still haven't told me why you took it down.
0: Because I was hoping to come here to talk about my office policies, not be distracted by a campaign statement that was
10: distracted
0: a year before I was actually Commonwealth
10: Attorney General
0: and had any cases that were mine.
10: This is almost laughable. This is your policy. You said it right here. You told the voters, if you elect me, I will take into account immigration consequences when making charging and plea decisions.
0: This is my policy, not
10: right
0: what
10: here.
0: You have in your hand.
10: Oh, okay, so what you said to the voters is not real, doesn't count.
0: No, sir, what I'm saying is that as an office holder,
10: I just
0: my
10: find
0: office
10: it interesting.
0: Is run by my policy.
10: Your sheriff said you wouldn't prosecute. This guy gets released, kills someone the next day. We start asking about it. You change your website and take down the statements that say you're going to take into account immigration consequences when you decide what you are going to charge.
4: He's just so despicable. He's just so despicable. He takes the sanctuary policy approach that the prosecutor can take. You heard it. Jordan read verbatim the statement. Immigration consequences will be a consideration in prosecutorial decisions. That means if this person is going to be deported, I may not pursue charges. That's the translation. And it was up for 6 years because, I don't know, sloppy. Nobody ever challenged him on it. Oh, he's got a policy that doesn't say that as far as his official policy in the office. Well, whatever your policy says on your website today or 6 years ago, you know what matters? Is the actual use of your prosecutorial discretion. We just talked about the Stephanie Minter case, the case that Jim Jordan just referred to. 23-year-old illegal from El Salvador, released by Fairfax County prosecutors. Last December 16th, December 17th, he shot and killed a 40-year-old man he lived with. He had a long criminal record in Fairfax County with at least 7 prior charges, including a first-degree murder charge in 2021 that Descano's office also dropped. He was suspected of being both a member of, well, he was suspected of being a member of MS-13, the El Salvadoran gang. And he also, according to local reports, had a history of mental health issues. That's interesting. So you've got a guy with mental health issues who's affiliated with MS-13, who has had 7 prior interactions, including a first-degree murder charge over the last 4 years. He gets arrested again. You turn him out, and he kills somebody the next day. I know this is like banal for Chicago and Cook County, but in a lot of the rest of the country where civilized people live, this is rather shocking. 312-642-5600, alphawealthgroup.com, answer line and text line. You know, it's funny. I was just thinking about that. You know, the story that we brought you earlier, I mean, you know, how desensitized we are in Chicago. The story I brought you earlier this week out of from Judge Beach, you know, the new sitting chief judge, 8% of the 3,048 individuals on electronic monitoring are gone. Well, or more to the point, the chief judge's office don't know where they are, which is like 244 criminals facing most likely felony charges and probably not their first set. Gone, 8%. And, you know, and the way Beach's office commented on it was almost like they were beating their chest. You know, we only have an 8% disappearance rate, but, you know, we're not stopping there. We're going to try to get it to 7. I mean, that's not what they said, but that was sort of the tone of, they were almost bragging about it. This has become a national story. I saw it was getting picked up and talked about all over the place yesterday. People expressing shock. I couldn't bring myself to feign surprise when we talked about it. And I know most of you listening called in. You're like, I mean, it's a shoulder shrug, but it really shouldn't be. It's lunacy. Lunacy. Just as this Descano guy's conduct in Fairfax County, Virginia is lunacy. I mean, again, the consequences, we know it well in a Cook County context. Thanks to the reporting of CBWB Chicago, 2020 to 2026 to present, almost 500 people have been killed. Well, put it this way. They've been victimized. They're the Not Horrible series that CWB Chicago has been doing for the last 6 years, starting when Tim Evans essentially instituted the Safety Act before it was actually state law. Nearly 500 people have been victimized by somebody awaiting trial on felony charges, who was out on electronic monitoring and shot, attempted to kill, or did kill somebody while, again, waiting for adjudication on pending felony charges on unrelated matters. That's the consequences. Nearly 500 people gone or whose life has been changed forever in one form or the other, physically, mentally, both. All preventable crime. Joe in Naperville, you're in Chicago's Morning Answer.
11: Yeah, 2 quick points. When there was that school shooting many years ago, that police officer was prosecuted for dereliction of duty. And so there is some way to pierce the sovereign protection. If this prosecutor is derelict of duty, they should be able to prosecute him in some capacity. And also, they talk about following his policy. When does his policy trump law? And I just don't get that. If there's a law in the book, how does he just be able to come up with a new policy to trump that?
4: Thanks for the call, Joe. I mean, in terms of dereliction of duty, I mean, the way to go after this is the way that the Department of Justice is looking at it, through the prism of a federal civil rights violation, which is to which there are criminal penalties attached. Dan Propp, Chicago's Morning Answer.
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4: Speaking of dogged, that reporter Nick Minnick, Spencer Pratt, he is relentless. And he got rewarded with a serenading from one Catherine McPhee Foster. The LA Mayor's Race, 606. It's now 6 o'clock on AM 560 WIND Chicago.
14: President Trump is flying home. I'm Dave Anthony, Fox News. After 2 days of talks in China...
15: This has been an incredible visit. I think a lot of good has come of it.
14: Now, the president said before leaving that he and Chinese leader Xi Jinping did talk about Iran not being allowed to have a nuclear weapon. And they argued the Strait of Hormuz, mostly closed for shipping in this U.S. conflict, should be reopened. China buys most of Iran's oil. Fox's Lucas Tomlinson reports from Dubai.
16: During the summit, some Chinese vessels made it out of the Persian Gulf. It also got violent again, pretty noisy. An Indian-flagged livestock vessel was sunk off the coast of Oman. It's not clear if there was any livestock on board. All 14 crew members were rescued. This attack taking place while India was hosting a BRICS economics summit along with Iran's foreign minister was also in attendance. Another ship was commandeered off the east coast of UAE, last seen heading to Iranian waters.
14: The president is also touting trade deals worked out on the trip with more than a dozen American CEOs who came to China with him, telling Fox's Hannity.
17: Those business people are here to make deals and to bring back jobs. They're bringing back massive numbers. You know, China's going to invest hundreds of billions of dollars with those people that were in that room today.
14: While flying home, the president posted this morning on Truth Social he's planning something new for Washington along the Potomac River, what he calls the National Garden of American Heroes, that the president wrote will include a magnificent exhibition of statues. The CIA director's gone to Cuba, which the president's called a failed country with a tariff threat that's cut off fuel shipments to Cuba, leading to worsening shortages.
18: Director John Ratcliffe met with Cuban officials, including Fidel Castro's grandnephew, Raul Rodriguez Castro, to deliver President Trump's message that the U.S. is prepared to seriously engage on economic and security issues, but only if Cuba makes fundamental changes.
14: Fox's Carmen Roberts. Fox has also learned the U.S. is preparing a criminal case against ex-Cuban leader Raul Castro. 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
19: Skies are cloudy, 55 degrees. Good morning on AM 560, The Answer. I'm Mike Scott in the QC Kinetics newsroom. Expect a morning shower, otherwise partly sunny and breezy with a high of 76. A veteran Chicago firefighter is dead, badly hurt during a training exercise on the city's north side. Stephen Decker was injured while training yesterday, according to Chicago Fire, in the 6600 block of North Kensey. All 22 suspects charged in an alleged gambling ring operating out of a Northwest Indiana restaurant pleaded not guilty during an arraignment Thursday at the U.S. District Courthouse in Hammond, Indiana.
20: The indictment is voluminous. There's a lot of allegations in respect to all these individuals.
19: In other news we're following this morning, Chicago Alderman Jim Gardner is suing the city and other local ethics and accountability agencies. The 45th Ward Alderman filed suit against its Inspector General and the Board of Ethics, accusing them of defamation. Suit comes after the Board of Ethics fined him over $20,000 over allegations he retaliated against a constituent. Gardner appealed that ruling. The board later cleared him of any wrongdoing. Mayor Brandon Johnson says despite Chicago's public schools facing a huge budget deficit, He won't be closing any schools. Meantime, Johnson also confirmed he's planning to sit down with the Chicago-born Dalton Reyes Pope at the end of the month.
1: We're so proud, you know, as a city, as a nation, that, you know, Pope Leo has his roots right here in this beloved city.
19: But the mayor may be the only one bold enough to give the famous White Sox fan merchandise from the team's Northside rivals. Baseball last night was a win for the Cubs, blanking Atlanta 2-0, while the White Sox were winners 6-2. The news, the service of American Beam and Steel, structural repair licensed contractors for your home and business. 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
19: 607 Team Hochberg Traffic Center time in Bensonville. Accident, a busy road, and right at the 390 tollway, so be careful there. Jane Addams, an accident, left lane block, eastbound just after Shattuck Road. And typical morning heavies on the Stevenson inbound between Central and Kedzie. Traffic is a service of the AM560 mobile app. Listen to the to AM560 on your smartphone or mobile device. 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Chicago's Morning Answer continues next. But first, check of your forecast in the AirRight Heating and Cooling Weather Center.
2: Today, expect a chance of showers in some areas during the morning with partial sunshine and breezy conditions for the rest of the day. The high will reach 72 degrees. Tonight will be mainly clear, but there is a possibility of a late thunderstorm. The low will be around 60 degrees. I'm meteorologist Jason Caterina on AM 560, The Answer.
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morning. Dan Proft here. The L.A. mayor's race getting more and more interesting with each passing day. Catherine McPhee Foster and David Foster hosting Spencer Pratt at their Brentwood home for a fundraiser. Very Tony. And she serenaded him with just simply the best, better than Karen Bass, a little play on words in the Tina Turner classic there. But that's nothing in comparison to yet another new campaign song. And again, this thing that's fascinating about Spencer Pratt's race and probably political races going forward is that when a candidate catches fire the way that Pratt has, no pun intended, you, because of the AI, I mean, you have creative people that can produce really helpful content like campaign songs and ads independent of the campaign. I don't even think it can be considered an in-kind contribution. People are just posting their artistic interpretation of the, in this case, Pratt candidacy, or artistic commentary on the performance of the incumbent, Karen Basura. So this one is a parody song of the everything, the Lego movie song, everything is great or whatever it was. Well, this is a parody, as you'll hear.

0: That's pretty damn good, isn't it? 312-642-5600, thealphawealthgroup.com, the answer and text line. Pretty good. Yeah, everything is awesome. Couldn't think of it. It was the Lego song, and that's parodied, and it's Weird Al Yankovic quality, that parody song. And the video associated with it is great, too. So it's Pratt's candidacy is generating all these contributors. It's really something to behold. And it's because of exactly what that song referenced, in part, we talked about previously when tackling this race. He is on the job in a way that the incumbents, plural, are not. Going around the city and just documenting what is versus what they tell you it is, what actually is. Which does a couple of things. One is, this shouldn't be this way. Two is, it's perfectly identifiable and easily fixable. If you have any sort of concern about stewarding the city. For example, this is a new one he just posted. It's very simple. He's filming outside of one of the parks in LA, one of the city parks, one of Karen Basura's parks.
1: Gotta come deal with this.
2: This is that's Karen Basura's park right here. Look at this. And that's an encampment where all the fentanyl addicts and dealers just post up next to it. And then that's the park. That's where.
0: He's just showing it where there's just garbage and, yeah, I mean, it's just panning around the park. It's terrible. Nobody's there because, of course, as he said, it's a drug haven for addicts. And it's in disrepair, and there's all kinds of garbage everywhere. And it's just like we did the video of the one bridge where the lights were out. It's just basic stuff like that. All of this money. And one catastrophe after another, basic services that are not provided, and the beautiful lies they tell you that belie the reality you live. I mean, it's a fairly straightforward formula. And, boy, he's getting to it, isn't he? George in Naperville, you're on Chicago's Morning Answer.
3: Yes, Dan, I think the formula is working. What he's saying is, don't let your lying eyes deceive you. L.A. is not a lady anymore.
0: L.A. story. Thanks for the call, George. Yeah. And the flip side from the old Soviets? Well, you've heard from Karen Bass. She's very concerned about the violent images and some of the social media offerings from the Pratt campaign or from Pratt supporters. Pratt also just made fun of Nithya Raman, the council human who's also running. She was proposing a regulation on backyard barbecues on red days, you know, where particularly days where it's particularly combustible in the area. And so she wanted to come in and have the city council considered an ordinance to regulate barbecues. And so Pratt is parroting this with, by, you know, barbecuing outside on a grill. And the point is, the silliness, I mean, you know, the silliness of it all, that they miss the forest for the twigs all the time and usually on purpose. And they come up with ways to just be more meddlesome to no point in your life. She, by the way, has withdrawn that proposed ordinance from consideration. The ridicule of the political class that Pratt and Pratt supporters are inflicting is so good. And it shows you the power of it. I've been beating that drum for a long time. Bob in Buffalo Grove.
4: Good morning, Dan. Always good talking to you. Did I hear correctly that Bass wants to drop out of the debate? Will there be a debate? Another debate?
0: I don't think so. That's what I read as well, that Bass is not interested. And I can understand why. Thanks for the call, Bob. If I was, God forbid, somehow managing Bass's operation, she has the controlled vote. She has the government union vote. And that combined with the dyed-in-the-wool Reds in L.A. gets her probably across the finish line. Well, gets her very close, as we talked about yesterday, the polling that was out, Emerson College poll that had the race 30-22-19 with Pratt at 22. But there again, so Karen Bass has got 30% of the vote. Nithya Raman has 19%. 49%. That's your government unions and your dyed-in-the-wool Marxist revolutionaries and their useful idiots. 49%. So it's a big lift, but I don't know. There's something. We'll see. You know, he makes the runoff, and we'll see if you can keep up this momentum over the long hot summer and into the fall. But I don't know. This has a feeling of something very different than what the Republican Party effectively. I mean, it's not like he came from the Republican Party. I know he's affiliated with and votes Republican. But it wasn't like he was recruited. This is some poor party operation. This was obviously completely independent of any party structure. And that's the appeal he's making as well, as he did in that All In podcast, as he did on the debate stage as well. But I got to say, you know, the situation in L.A. under Karen Bass is not going to get any better over the summer, into the fall, into November. And so... Spencer Pratt just needs to continue what he's doing, documenting it and providing that alternative and making it about what he has said, what we have talked about, the common sense counter-revolution. That's what he's doing in L.A. with particular theatrical style, and it's working. Now, I don't know what his ceiling is, but I think we're going to find out. I hope it's at least 50% plus one. Roger, Southside.
5: Hey, happy Friday, Dan. Always the best show. Maybe you could play professor here with the LA thing. How have we come in the United States with places like LA? What are we figuring? 70-80% of these major cities all have African American women in places of power, whether they be the county board, whether it be the mayors, governors, a good majority of their Democratic U.S. House reps. I mean, this plan was put together. I hate to say it, you know, I didn't see it coming over 40 years yet. I know you've been ringing the bell for a long time, as long as I've been following you. But I mean, you know, this is bedlam. And like you said, as far as LA's thing in the short term, no, that's not getting any better. Like Chicago's not getting any better.
0: No.
5: We digress by the minute here. But man, this plan has been damn successful over, I mean, because you know what? They're running the tables in all the areas that they want to push on there. And it's the pure Marxist agenda. I mean, am I wrong or?
0: No, you're not wrong. Thanks for the call, Roger. I mean, it's not about black women. It's about neo-Marxism. And the government unions have been pushing that. I mean, separating police and to some extent, only some, the fire unions. And, you know, like the Teamsters to an extent, you know, operating engineers that also have bargaining units in government. But much less so. I'm talking about the big three. The teachers, first and foremost, the Purple People Beaters, SEIU, and AFSCME. That's who we're talking about. That's who controls these cities. And in some cases, like Illinois, the entire state. And everybody else is just spare parts to be used or discarded based on their needs. I mean, it's an identitarian thing in part because that's how you put together the solidarity and marginality coalition. Everybody's marginalized, right? Everybody's a victim. Now we all get together, which is why you have people that don't actually have anything in common and have some real disagreements sort of, you know, uncomfortably stitched together in this coalition. Yeah, and with some dust ups that occur, like between second wave feminists and trans activists, one not thinking the other who pretending to be a woman is the same thing as a woman, for example. But I mean, yeah, you have Karen Bass, yeah, you got Brandon Johnson, you got Zora Mamdani, you got Katie Wilson, she's a honky in Seattle. It's all the same program. I have been beating this drum for a long time because I've been saying for a long time, you can move these people around to a different city and it wouldn't be any different. If you flipped out Brandon Johnson for Katie Wilson in Chicago, Seattle wouldn't change and neither would Chicago. Right? So, they misdirect people with the identitarian game. Because the policy game is the same everywhere they are. And it's these ciphers for the public sector unions, the public sector, the government unions, the big three, that's the boss. You want to, that your top of the pyramid? That's the top of the power structure. That's the top of the pyramid. Not the front men and women they put out. They're interchangeable. Tom in Blue Island. Hey, Tom. Tom in Blue Island. Okay. We tried, Tom. Dan Prof, Chicago's Morning Answer.
6: 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The Answer.
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0: Top of the morning, Dan Prof here. You know, it is just about golf season in Chicagoland. You know, April and May are so unreliable. And I wanted to direct people's attention to this guy. I think we've probably played a cut from him before. But this guy is really good on Instagram. Tom J. Stewart is his handle. And he does this, regular golfers had post-round press conferences like the pros, how would they go? And there's some really funny stuff, for example, on whether a high handicapper like him needs a rangefinder.
13: Tom, does a 25-plus handicapper really need a $600 rangefinder? No, I think we answered that today. You know, the rangefinder's right up there with the zero-torque putter, right? It's a fun toy to have, but if anything, it's a detriment to the game. It's not very applicable to my game. You know, my 4-iron goes anywhere from 63 to 197 yards, so not a lot of help there. Listen, I think we've come to the conclusion now. We've collected enough data to determine conclusively that, you know, the more information I have pre-shot, the worse it's going to turn out. You know, it's whether it's yardage or hazards to avoid or where to aim. You know, it all just gets in between the ears and really muddies the water. And plus, I don't know how to work it. You know, to be honest with you, I got 115 yards there on 12, and then I heard Buddy say 197. So I'm not even sure what I even gunned. Could have been a sprouting sugar maple, maybe an American elm, some sort of basswood. I know this course is known for its arboreal diversity. But I couldn't tell because it was so blurry, and I couldn't get it not to be blurry for more than half a second, which led to a pretty bad migraine there. So, listen, golf's a tough game, right? You know, you got to adapt, and happy that we got a tee time set up for tomorrow morning, 9:32, and we'll get out there and we'll get drunk.
0: Yeah, there's some places where those infernal rangefinders are not allowed, like Red Grove Caddying, Chicago Golf, and the rangefinders. You got to walk it. And back in the day, yeah, there's the markers, they're colored, you know, they're colored red and so on and so forth, but there's no yardages. So you had to memorize the yardage book when caddying was for real men back in the day. It was a real job as opposed to just being able to lounge around by a cart and watch guys try to figure out how to use their rangefinder and hit their 4-iron anywhere between 63 and 197 yards. All right, coming up at 6:36, we'll talk election integrity with the Heritage Foundation's Hans Van Spakovsky. That's 6:36, and we check the headlines with Mike Scott.
14: 54 degrees, skies are variably cloudy, and we may have a morning shower. Later today, partly sunny, breezy with a high of 76. A veteran Chicago firefighter is dead, badly hurt during a training exercise on the city's north side. Stephen Decker has served the Chicago Fire Department since 1997. President Trump finishing a two-day summit with Chinese officials, in which they discuss giving American companies greater access to the Chinese economy and reopening the Strait of Hormuz. Fox Business's Edward Lawrence is at the White House this morning.
15: In China, the president says that he secured a commitment for China to buy 200 Boeing jets. Also guarantees that China will buy more agriculture and live up to commitments in buying soybeans from American farmers. The president positioning the U.S. to make sure that China refuses to help Iran and pressures to reopen the Strait of Hormuz.
14: President Xi Jinping could visit the White House in September. The Republican-led U.S. House Committee is calling the leader of the Chicago Public Schools to testify before Congress. Education and Workforce Committee Chair Tim Walberg has subpoenaed CPS CEO Macklin King to testify next month at a congressional hearing. Electric bills for customers of ComEd are set to jump by an average of 12% next month. This is new reporting from the Chicago Sun-Times, who reports, according to the utility, the reason for the rate increase is due to the expiration of a nuclear and renewable energy credit. And GOP lawmakers are warning the departure of the iconic salt producer Morton Salt from Chicago is just the latest sign Illinois is increasingly unfriendly to business. State Senator Chris Baucoma says Morton's departure reflects a larger trend he believes is fueled by Illinois' business climate.
16: The General Assembly right now to dial down the workers' compensation laws.
14: Baucoma is a former Caterpillar employee and pointed to other companies that have recently relocated out of Illinois. A suburban community is rallying around the parents of a 14-year-old girl who died suddenly this week after suffering a brain aneurysm. Madeline Cerny was already a trailblazer in her freshman year at Schaumburg High, leaving her mark on history as the first girl to make the school's baseball team.
17: She was always a fighter during practice. She would always go 100% during every rep. And I know it's tough coming in as a girl to a all-boys baseball team.
14: She died Monday after suffering a brain aneurysm on Friday and falling into a coma. Cubs snapped their four-game losing skid with a 2-0 win over Atlanta. The White Sox on a five-game heater after a 6-2 win over KC. Cubs and Sox start the Red Line series tonight. The news, the service of Team Hawkbird. 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A check of the roads in 2 minutes on AM560.
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14: 6:30, 17 Hochberg Traffic Center time. Lyle, an accident, Ogden and Old Tavern Road this morning. Jane Adams reports in with an accident, left lane blocked. It is eastbound just after Shattuck Road. And there are delays this morning on the Stevenson stop-and-go outbound in the construction zone between California and Pulaski. Chicago's Morning Answer continues next. But first, a check of your forecast in the Air Right Heating and Cooling Weather Center. Morning shower in the area, otherwise partly sunny and breezy. High 76. Could be a thunderstorm overnight, a low of 61.
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0: Senate Republican obstruction and pass a map that would probably imperil Jim Clyburn's continued service in Congress and make it a 7-0 congressional delegation Republican in South Carolina. Now, the flip side is Tate Reeves, the governor of Mississippi, canceled the special session that was to be called to pursue the same process there, much to the chagrin of Republicans inside and outside Mississippi. So there's an issue there. And in terms of the discussion about a remap in Georgia, I believe at present that is with an eye towards post-midterm elections. So anyway, just trying to keep everybody up to date. The net-net is that the Republicans' position has improved substantially over the last several weeks. I mean, starting probably a few months ago, but really over the last several weeks in the wake of the Calais decision by the Supreme Court, appropriately decided to end these racist gerrymandering business. Something else, though, and this came out of President Trump's sit-down with Cheryl Atkinson that we had discussed a bit towards the beginning of the week before he left for Beijing. He noted on Truth Social that Schumer, Pagliacci Schumer, and Mark Elias, who was and is an election attorney and operative for the left, he was instrumental in the Russian collusion hoax, that they have put together a group that is hell-bent on trying to manipulate the election. This is what he wrote in part. Mark Elias, a terrible lawyer with a horrible track record, is also involved. This is the same disgusting individual responsible for the fake Russia dossier from Foreign Nation to meddle in the 2016 election. The Democrats are totally unhinged, and we will not allow them to threaten the integrity of our elections. And he said that Republicans had an election integrity army in every single state in 2024 to preserve the sanctity of each legal vote. We will be doing the same again in 2026, but it will be much bigger and stronger, noting this problem they anticipated, or this coming together on the left that they anticipated with respect to the elections, and then, you know, the pursuit of trying to project onto Trump what they are doing in terms of political skullduggery surrounding elections by raising the boogeyman of, is he going to have ICE officers at polling places? Which, of course, prompts the question, if you're not in this country illegally, and thus you're not voting illegally, why would you care if there's an ICE officer at a polling place or not? Anyway, for more on all of this, under the umbrella election integrity, pleased to be joined again by Hans von Spakovsky, senior legal fellow at Advancing American Freedom. Hans, thanks for joining us. Appreciate it.
1: Yeah, thanks for having me. Listen, I think one of the most important things for your listeners to know, because they are not going to get this from the left-stream media, as Rush used to call it, is you have all these folks, New York Times, NBC, et cetera. They're all saying that the Supreme Court gutted the Voting Rights Act in the Louisiana versus Calais decision. No, that is completely false. What they did is they returned it to its original intent and stopped the abusive misuse of it that's been going on. And what I mean by that is, look, the Voting Rights Act passed in 65 said, you cannot engage in intentional racial discrimination in the voting context. At the time it was passed, look, black Americans were being kept from registering to vote. They were being kept out of polling places all over the South. That ended decades ago. So what the left did, Democrats did, is they started instead using it in the redistricting process to claim that, well, if you don't guarantee the success of candidates picked by black voters, why,

0: you're diluting their votes. And what the Supreme Court said is, no, you can only use race as a remedy to draw districts if you can prove that there is currently racial discrimination going on in a state. That totally sinks the Democrats, because that kind of discrimination that requires actually, that ended decades ago. There isn't any currently. And in fact, in the Louisiana case, a lot of people don't realize this, the judge who told Louisiana you have to create a second black majority district, what was the evidence of the racial discrimination going on in the state of Louisiana that the plaintiffs brought in, you know, the NAACP and others? It was from 60 years ago.
1: Yeah.
0: From before.
1: Now, of course.
0: Before the Voting Rights Act was passed, because they didn't have any current evidence.
1: Right. I mean, we've gone through this, and we'll have to go through this again and again, because it doesn't matter. You're going to continue hearing. I mean, it doesn't matter from
0: right.
1: In terms of what you're going to hear from the left. You're going to continue to hear commentary like this from Hakeem Jeffries.
2: Because we know right. This unprecedented assault on black political representation, the likes of which we have not seen since the Jim Crow era, the ghosts of the Confederacy, has afflicted the United States Supreme Court majority.
1: Yeah, you know, the ghosts of the Confederacy, Jim Crow 2.0, that's going to be rinsed and repeated from now till November, and then from November to November of 28, and in perpetuity, until they're so punished at the ballot box that they change their tack.
0: Well, even then, they probably won't do it. But like I said, that is the most important point of what that case said. You're going to bring a claim under Section 2 of the Voting Rights Act? It's got to be based on current discrimination, and there isn't any of that going on anywhere in the South. In fact, the only people who want to discriminate are Democrats.
1: Well, right. But what is going on in the South and the West and elsewhere are cases of voter fraud that persist. And this against the backdrop of a Save America Act that is lying dormant in the Senate.
0: Well, that is correct, which is why, unfortunately, I mean, one of the things I'm recommending, you'll never get this in places like Illinois, but in places like Georgia and Texas, you can. States ought to pass their own versions, state versions, of the SAVE Act. Now, that would only partially solve the problem. Because of some bad prior case law, they could only apply the proof of citizenship requirement for people voting in state elections, you know, governor, state legislator. They couldn't apply it to anybody voting in federal elections, but solving half the problem is better than not solving it at all.
1: Well, right. I mean, I agree. Now, the flip side is in places like California, you've got a city council member who's proposing to allow illegal immigrants to vote in local elections,
0: right,
1: as is the case elsewhere. So, I mean, the sanctuary states, the deep blue states, they're pressing hard in precisely the opposite direction.
0: No, that's correct. And the only thing that has saved that from happening in some places is the older state constitutions. And what I mean by that is, you know, New York City, it passed an ordinance like that, I think, 2 years ago, saying that aliens, whether they're here legally or illegally, would be able to vote in city elections. They were sued, and ultimately the New York State's highest court said, New York City, you can't do that. Why? Because it violates New York's state constitution. That was the only thing that stopped it.
1: And so, you know, what concerns you with an eye towards the midterms and beyond, you know, Trump pointing out this, whatever the specific effort is between that includes Schumer and Mark Elias and, frankly, the usual suspects. You know, what sort of manipulations are you most worried about, and how do you think the Trump administration is doing in preparation for any such threats?
0: Well, I do have to say that I expect in many places for the elections to be very close. I mean, I think you may have congressional races come down to a handful of votes deciding who the winner is. And that's where the problem of alien registration and voting could make the difference. And, you know, a lot of people talk about illegal aliens, but the problem is aliens registering and voting, whether they're here legally or illegally. And, you know, Joe Biden, with his open borders policy, allowed more aliens into the country in a four-year period than we've ever recorded. And that's why Democrats are adamantly opposed to, for example, the SAVE Act in the Senate that would require proof of citizenship. They want aliens to register, to vote, and to not get caught because they think it'll help them win elections. And that's my biggest concern.
1: And I mean, just to put a fine point on it, you co-wrote a piece for The Federalist talking about cases, Colorado, Florida, I think one was another one, Alabama, I'm going from memory. But these are cases, these are actual voter fraud cases. Now, there's a handful of them. So it's just a handful. And, of course, the response is always, well, so you're okay having your vote canceled? And these are the individuals that were sloppy enough to get caught too. So
0: exactly,
1: you know, it's like with violent crime, it's an indication of a larger problem. We're not getting everybody who's committing these acts.
0: No, that's exactly right. I mean, how are you going to catch these aliens unless they make some dumb mistake when states aren't verifying citizenship? You know, when you fill out a registration form, there's a question on it. It asks you, are you a U.S. citizen or not? If you answer yes, they immediately register you, but they don't check whether you answered the question truthfully.
1: I think people are properly skeptical that the Save America Act is going to move in the Senate. John Thune seems to have opened with surrender, frankly. Other than, say, you know, Save America Act style legislation at the state level, as is feasible, is there anything that you are want to sort of focus the Trump administration's attention on with respect to this question of election integrity?
0: Actually, they've been doing that. Almost all of the prosecutions that have occurred in the last 6 months of aliens for registering and voting have been done by the Justice Department, not local authorities. The prior Justice Department under Biden, under Obama, they didn't do that. They ignored these cases. I'm hoping that there's enough publicity about those kind of successful prosecutions that it acts as a deterrent, that it causes aliens to remove themselves from the voter rolls.
1: Oh, yeah. Well, speaking of the voter rolls, that's where I'm going to go next. And I know Harmy Dillon has offered commentary on this intermittently over the last several months. But what's your assessment of how the Trump administration is doing, understanding they're not getting cooperation from a lot of deep blue states like Illinois in obtaining voter data and examining the rolls and compelling cleaning of the rolls where the local authorities have fallen down on the job?
0: Well, that's been a problem. Now, there's been a lot of publicity about the states fighting in court to prevent handing over those voter rolls. On the other hand, there's I think close to a dozen states that voluntarily handed it over. And that's a good thing, because what they've been doing, for example, is running those databases, the voter registration lists, against the alien database is maintained by the Department of Homeland Security. And that's how one of the ways you can actually find aliens who are registered as voters. So it's kind of a mixed bag. You know, many of the red states have cooperated. It's all the blue states that are fighting in court against it. And so far, they've been winning in the lower courts. I'm hoping that when it gets up to a higher court, perhaps the Supreme Court, they'll finally say, well, no, under federal law, you have to provide this data. But that's going to be too late, even if that happens, for the midterm elections.
1: 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Hans, thanks as always for joining us. Appreciate it.
0: Sure. Thanks for having me.
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1: Garrick Higo. PGA, it's a major. The South African, late for his tee time, two-stroke penalty yesterday. Here's his explanation for why he couldn't get to the tee on time.
11: I always cut it pretty fine. There's a lot of us who do. We don't want to get to the tee box 10 minutes early and be cold. You know, we have to hit it far and straight. It's our job to do that. I don't really think it's my job to be 10 minutes early. Obviously cut it too fine. I thought I still had a few minutes. I didn't have my watch or my phone on me, and my caddy was dropping off my track, man. So went to the putting green, hit one putt, and then heard my name and ran down.
12: You showed a lot of resiliency shooting a 1-under 69 on this golf course. Yeah. After that took place. How proud are you of this round?
11: Yeah, very proud. I mean, I think that's always been a big strength of mine is, you know, fighting. I always stay in the fight. Might not always be pretty, but I felt like my swing and putting has been in a good spot this week. I haven't had the best year so far. So I just try to make good swings, you know, stay in control of what I can control. Like, there's nothing I can do about being late. I'm already late.
1: Yeah, he also said, I don't feel like I need to show up 10 minutes early. Well, I'd rather show up 10 minutes early than risk getting a two-stroke penalty out of the gate. I mean, would Gary Player do that? Garrett Kego. All right, coming up at 7:07, we'll return to our discussion of Trump's visit with Xi in Beijing. Daniel DePetris at 7:07. It's now 7 o'clock on AM560 WIND Chicago.
13: We're hearing from President Trump on Air Force One. I'm Dave Anthony, Fox News. After leaving China following 2 days of talks with leader Xi Jinping.
14: Amazing period of time. President Xi's an incredible guy.
13: And the president just told reporters a short time ago the conflict with Iran was an issue.
14: On Iran, it's very interesting. He feels strongly they can't have a nuclear weapon.
13: And he says China wants the Strait of Hormuz back open since they buy most of Iran's oil. As for another big issue they discussed.
14: On Taiwan, he does not want to see a fight for independence because that would be a very strong confrontation.
13: But the president says he did not make a commitment. The U.S. backs Taiwan militarily. China considers the island its territory. Fox's Mark Meredith reports from the White House. The president will return around dinner time to Washington.
15: The two leaders talked a lot about trade while he was over there. The president says he left China with a commitment that it'll spend a lot more of its money on American products, from Boeing airplanes to soybeans. The president says bringing CEOs along with him helps sell America.
16: We have about 30 of the biggest business leaders in the world, biggest everything, you know, I mean, you name it, from chips to planes to everything.
13: Women across the country can continue to get an abortion pill by mail after a Supreme Court decision to keep a lower court ruling on hold.
17: That ruling determined an in-person visit to a doctor was necessary to receive the medication. Thursday, the High Court granted the drug maker's emergency request while the legal challenge plays out. The original case challenging the use of the drug was brought by the state of Louisiana, which sued the Food and Drug Administration to challenge a regulation that allowed mifepristone to be prescribed through telehealth and dispensed by mail, arguing it violated the state's sovereignty.
13: Fox's Kristen Goodwin. While 18 Americans remain in quarantine after being taken off that hantavirus-stricken cruise ship, they're in Nebraska and Georgia. None currently have tested positive for it. The CDC monitoring 23 other people in several states for any virus symptoms. 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
4: Clouds and 55 degrees on AM 560. The Answer. Good morning. I'm Mike Scott in the QC Kinetics newsroom. Expect a morning shower, otherwise partly sunny later today. A veteran Chicago firefighter is dead, badly hurt during a training exercise on the city's north side. Fire officials say Stephen Decker was hurt while training yesterday in the 6600 block of North Kedzie. All 22 suspects charged in an alleged gambling ring operated out of Northwest Indiana restaurants have pleaded not guilty. It happened during an arraignment Thursday at U.S. District Court in Hammond, Indiana.
18: The indictment is voluminous. There's a lot of allegations in respect to all these individuals.
4: The ringleader, James Girodimos, was ordered to be detained. Mayor Brandon Johnson says, despite the Chicago Public Schools facing a huge budget deficit, he doesn't plan to close any schools. Electric bills for customers of ComEd are set to jump by an average of 12% next month. According to the utility, the reason given is due to the expiration of a nuclear and renewable energy credit. And the Chicago Sun-Times was first to report that Kevin Michael Doyle, actor and Second City cast member who became a Chicago cop, recently passed away at the age of 68. His best-known role was in the movie The Untouchables as the bumbling red-haired police recruit who sparred with Sean Connery. Later, he became an actual Chicago police officer working the 18th District in the Old Town neighborhood. Doyle died after a long battle with pancreatic cancer last Saturday. And here's something you may not know. While studying political science at Northern Illinois University, he roomed with Dan Castellaneta. You know him as the voice of Homer Simpson. He served as best man at Doyle's wedding. 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
19: 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An accident in Glendale Heights this morning. Glen Ellen Road and North Avenue being swept out of your way. And an accident blocking things up on the Jane Addams I-90 westbound. A left lane block just after Swanson Road. Overnight railroad overpass construction is running late on the outbound Stevenson between Western and Pulaski. Chicago's Morning Answer continues next. Now a check of your forecast in the Air Right Heating and Cooling Weather Center.
23: Today, expect a chance of showers in some areas during the morning with partial sunshine and breezy conditions for the rest of the day. The high will reach 72 degrees. Tonight will be mainly clear, but there is a possibility of a late thunderstorm. The low will be around 60 degrees. I'm meteorologist Jason Caterina on AM 560, The Answer.
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0: Text from 630, standing for 10 minutes makes you slice, haha. I was referring to the Garrick Higo incident yesterday, the South African golfer who got a two-stroke penalty, the PGA, first round of the PGA, for being late to the tee. Said, I don't really feel like I need to get there 10 minutes early. But the makes you slice thing, maybe this was the person who called in last week during Open Mic Friday. Somebody called in and said, you know, they're slicing, and did I have any tips for them to stop the slice? And I did. The way I played this week, I shouldn't be giving advice to anybody. Anyway, I forgot to mention this, so I'll get this in now. I got a response after the show from Gary Groh, who was the pro at Bobolink for 35 years, former tour player, great ball striker. He said this, I enjoyed your explanation on how to cure slice, which was very generous. But he said, that's a generous thing for him to say to my advice. He said, the best way, so listen up, all you who cut across the ball. The best way to correct the slice is to split your grip. Put your left hand at the end of the grip and the right hand on the small end of the grip so your hands are split. Take a few small swings and you will see how the swing reacts. No slice. So there's your Tour Pro endorsed panacea for the slice. All right. Gary Groh. Listen to Gary Groh. Don't listen to me. But there, at least I got you the answer from a pro. So that should help. Now, you know, what my game needs is beyond probably even the help of Gary Groh. All right. Matters more important than that, slightly. President Trump's time with Xi in Beijing has come to an end, and they offered the customary pleasantries and backslapping and platitudes. But some of the things that Trump said, specifically on Iran, let's focus there. I mean, there were other matters, too, trade matters, which we talked a little bit about earlier in the program. Trump did a postmortem with Sean Hannity on the discussion discussions with Xi. But on Iran generally, he had some revised things to say to the president.
1: Now they can make a deal. Or they get annihilated. I don't want to do that. Yeah. But we have the greatest military. And, you know, when you do news conferences, you're getting the word out that you're not going to read in the New York Times.
0: And in terms of this ceasefire period, quote unquote, whatever Iran thinks they have done to try to reconstitute themselves can be undone, and he's telegraphing, will be undone in a day.
1: They have no anti-aircraft. Now, they probably have. I mean, we know everything they've done. They built it up a little bit. We'll take it out in one day. It'll all be gone. I hope they're watching, because all of their anti-stuff, anything they put up, we know exactly what they put up. You know, they had a little respite. And so they're trying to get a few things together. They have taken some missiles from underground. We know exactly what they're doing. It'll all be gone in one day. Everything they've done for the last 4 weeks will be gone in one day.
0: President Trump also said she committed to him that he will not be providing any weapons to Iran, and offered help.
1: She would like to see a deal made. He would like to see a deal made. And he did offer. He said, if I can be of any help at all, I would like to be of help.
2: Because, he did say that.
1: Yeah, he did say that. And look, anybody that buys that much oil has obviously got some kind of a relationship with him. But he said, I would love to be a help. If I could be of any help whatsoever, he'd like to see the Hormuz Strait open. He said, if I could be of any help whatsoever, I would like to help.
0: For more on this, Daniel DePetris joins us, fellow at the Defense Priorities and a syndicated foreign affairs columnist at the Chicago Tribune and Newsweek. Daniel, thanks for being with us. Appreciate it.
3: Morning, Dan. How you doing?
0: Good. So, I mean, you know, the pomp and circumstance was all very impressive, and the two seemed very chummy. But at the end of the day, other than, you know, the concrete trade deals that will either be consummated or not, and those will be easy to measure, either they buy 200 planes from Boeing or they don't, either they buy more soybeans or they don't, all of this other business in terms of what he said and what Trump thinks about what he said is to be taken with a grain of salt, isn't it?
3: Yes, absolutely. It is interesting that President Trump and President Xi, you know, got along fairly well on a personal level. But you're right to point out that the lack of tangible agreements here after 2 days in Beijing is pretty notable. There wasn't anything on Taiwan. There wasn't anything specific on ending the war in Iran or reopening the strait, regardless of what Trump told, you know, Sean Hannity on Fox News. A lot of the president's opponents will probably bash him for not getting agreements with President Xi. I actually argue that they are completely off course and mistaken. I think anybody who expected Xi and Trump to actually sign something tangible was probably setting themselves up for disappointment. That's just not how statesmanship works, particularly when you have two adversaries that are, you know, structurally competitive across a bunch of fields, economically and politically.
0: Yeah, I mean, what and what's going to happen, right? I mean, okay, I'm going to sign an agreement that says I won't send weapons to Iran and I'll help you open the strait in these ways, and then you're going to sign an agreement that says I won't interfere when we invade Taiwan. I mean, that's just, I mean, come on. First of all, that's never going to happen. And secondly, if it did, it wouldn't be worth the paper it was written on.
3: Right. And to take it all with a grain of salt, you know, the Trump administration, you know, going back to the first term, this isn't the first time they've dealt with the Chinese in a substantive way, right? I mean, they had the phase one trade deal back in January 2020 that they signed after over a year of pretty substantial tough negotiations. And it turned out that the Chinese kind of slow rolled on implementation and, you know, buying a lot of the agricultural products from American farmers that they committed to. So with China, you always want to kind of do the whole Reagan thing, trust but verify. I think that's true. It really doesn't matter what the Chinese say in public. It matters what they're actually doing and whether they're actually implementing what they agree to on paper.
0: Do you agree with Trump, though, that he believes that Xi shares his view that Iran should not have nuclear weapons? Even the Chinese communists, who may see Iran as, you know, one of their proxies of convenience for now, I mean, it would make some sense that they would be opposed to a nuclearized Iran in terms of weaponry.
3: Yeah, I think that is true. It's been a longstanding position in China that they are adamantly opposed to Iranian nuclear proliferation as a matter of principle. The question, of course, is whether, you know, China is willing to assist the United States in that effort. Right now, it seems like both countries are sort of working at cross purposes. Whereas, you know, the Trump administration is using a substantial amount of economic and military pressure to kind of coerce the Iranians into giving up their nuclear program, whereas China is more in tune with, you know, providing the Iranians maybe with a degree of indigenous, you know, enrichment that you know, the world can kind of accept, but under strict international protocols and things like that. So I think the United States and China have a similar end goal, but the way they're going about it is substantially different.
0: There seems to be a lot of argument about Iran's current wherewithal. CENTCOM Commander Admiral Bradley Cooper said the reports that Iran retains 70 to 75% of their ballistic missiles are untrue. Another report said 90% of the mines, the estimated mines that were laid by the Iranians have been swept, so they no longer pose a threat in the strait. We've given varying estimates of the drone capacity that the Iranians have left. I mean, do you have a good sense of Iranian wherewithal and who we should believe? I mean, the only thing, because I got into disagreement with somebody who's clearly opposed from American Conservative early in this week, someone clearly opposed to this military action in Iran. But, you know, there's intel assessments, there's reporting in one outlet, it's over here. I just go back, look at, say, well, what has Iran showed us they have the capacity to do? And at the end of the day, I know they've done some damage in some Gulf states, and there's even varying reports on how much damage they have inflicted. But it just doesn't seem like they have very much capacity. And in point of fact, this is what Admiral Cooper said in congressional testimony.
2: capability have been significantly degraded. If I just use my own professional experience and 100 transits through the Strait of Hormuz, you would typically see 20 to 40 fast boats, and lately we've seen two or three.
0: That's a significant reduction. And Treasury Secretary Scott Bessent said this about Karg Island and the Iranian oil business.
4: Karg Island, we've seen that there have been no loadings in the past 3 days. We believe their storage is full. None of the ships are getting out. None are coming in, so they're not able to store oil on the water. So they're going to start shutting down their production. I think that they are on their last legs, and the blockade, President Trump's blockade, has been a resounding success.
0: So, I mean, I guess the big question, Daniel, that wraps this all up is Iran being slowly and methodically suffocated or not?
3: Well, I mean, there's no question whatsoever that the Iranian economy is hurting. I mean, they rely on a substantial amount of their budget on oil exports, and the vast majority of those go through the Strait of Hormuz, which, of course, you know, is blocked by the U.S. embargo, or sorry, U.S. blockade right now. They can sort of deal a little bit with the embargo by using alternative trade routes like rail lines and things like that to export some of their oil. It's not going to make up for, you know, the 1.5, 2 million barrels of oil that they used to send before the war. But there is a way for the Iranians to sort of chip away at the damage. In terms of military stuff, it's you know, I'm with you, Dan. I think it's very difficult to know one way or the other because there's just so much conflicting information going on. I think if you're a U.S. policymaker, you have to assume the worst. So you have to assume that the Iranians retain you know, a significant amount of missile capacity and drone capacity, particularly if President Trump makes the decision to kind of resume the war after 4 or 5 weeks of ceasefire. I think if you're a policymaker, you can't bet on the rosy scenario. You have to assume that the Iranians have more than what, you know, the generals are telling you. That's my personal take on it.
0: And so then, I mean, so that informs the decision whether or not to maintain patience, frankly, and let the combination of the blockade and operation what's the economic version of Epic Fury, economic fury, whatever it is, you know what I'm talking about, let that continue to just whittle down the Iranians.
3: I think that's what the administration is trying to do. You know, Trump is sort of caught between escalating militarily, and I don't think he wants to do that in the end. I think he just wants the blockade to kind of, you know, atrophy the Iranian economy to the point where the IFLs kind of like sign on the dotted line. I don't know how likely that is. I'm personally of the opinion that the Iranians are far more stubborn than Trump gives them credit for. I think right now the most possible scenario is just continuing what he's been doing for the last several months, which is kind of, you know, put a damper on the Iranian economy long term. I don't think he wants to escalate this any more than it needs to be escalated. And I have a very hard time believing that Trump is actually going to sign what the Iranians want him to sign.
0: No, I agree with you there. But I mean, he keeps talking about these targets that have been identified that have not been taken out yet. And, you know, talking provocatively about that, I'm sure he's trying to draw a reaction. He's not getting much of one. And even if he did get one, rhetorically, how can you trust it with the people that you're dealing with? And so, you mean, doesn't, as they say, kinetic action have a place here if you really want to drive the point home and or take out this whatever's left of the IRGC leadership?
3: Well, I mean, it depends on what Trump wants to achieve, right? I mean, if he wants to sign a deal that limits the Iranian nuclear program to the point where the world is confident that a bomb is outside of the realm of possibility, I think he can do that diplomatically, and he doesn't need to go through further escalation.
0: Although, but I'm sorry to interrupt, but on that, you know, they've already done the Lucy with the football routine. We're going to turn over the enriched uranium. No, we're not. And Trump has said, you know, either they're going to turn it over or we're going to come and get it. So if they're not going to turn it over, or you can't trust they will, then you got to go get it. Apparently, that's what both Netanyahu and him have said.
3: Yeah, I don't. First of all, I don't know if the Iranians actually agreed to turn over the enrichment rating. The Trump says that, but Trump says a lot of things. So
0: But if they didn't say that, then that's even worse. That's even more of a problem.
3: Well, you don't have to turn the uranium over. You can dilute it to a point where it's no longer a threat, and you can put it under IAEA monitors. That's another option.
0: Yes.
3: The question, for me at least, Dan, is whether Trump is willing to kind of give away certain things that would be hard politically for him to give away. And by that I mean, you know, full-scale sanctions relief that the Iranians have been demanding for decades. So it's a very hard question for him. You know, what does he want? Does he want to limit the program at a possible political cost, or does he want to escalate and possibly deal with more, you know, economic turmoil on the back end? It's an unenviable position for him. I don't want to be President Trump right now.
0: Well, I mean, these things, I mean, as he and Rubio have said, I mean, you know, we've allowed this to metastasize for half a century. These things do not come without costs, right? That this is, you know, life is about trade-offs. And so there's going to be some pain. You're even talking about pain at the pump. He's not being cavalier about it. It's just, he's just being hard-headed, like the reality based about it. What we're trying to do is not risk-free. Anytime you're trying to do something important, there are risks associated with it. So it's a balancing act and test.
3: That's right. And that's a perfect message that people should remember. I mean, every policy decision is of cost-benefit analysis, right? There's no ideal scenario out there. And I think that the Trump administration is really working through its options and trying to determine the best course of action as they see fit.
0: Just quickly on another matter, what was your interpretation of John Ratcliffe's visit to Cuba?
5: Yeah, very, very interesting.
3: I think I read this as the first senior most profile trip in Cuba since at least a decade. So this tells me one of two things. Number one, the administration is deadly serious about, you know, negotiating with the Cubans in terms of, you know, economic concessions, and it's not a surprise, right? I mean, President Trump has been pretty adamant that Cuba needs to come to the table and start talking seriously. The other read here is that the CIA director kind of went to Havana and sort of read the riot act of the Cubans, cooperate or something more, disastrous is going to happen to you down the line. He may have done both. We don't know.
0: Yeah.
3: He may have done both. But it is very significant that the CIA director was in Havana, for sure.
0: Yeah, I'd like him back in America because I want him to answer questions about what that COVID whistleblower from CIA had to say in testimony this week. But I digress. Daniel DePetris, fellow at Defense Priorities and a syndicated foreign affairs columnist at the Tribune, Chicago Tribune, and Newsweek. Daniel, thanks as always. Appreciate it.
3: Pleasure, Dan. Thank you.
0: And he joined us on the AlphaWealthGroup.com answer line.
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0: Speaking of that COVID whistleblower that we discussed yesterday, former CDC director Robert Redfield essentially corroborated his testimony on Newsmax. Take a listen to what the former CDC director had to say about his buddy Tony.
7: Do you have lay any blame on the shoulders of Dr. Fauci, as the whistleblower does?
11: Well, I think he was very accurate when the whistleblower was very careful in his language. He said that Dr. Fauci was intentional in misleading the American public. And unfortunately, even though he's a colleague and a friend, I think that's true. I think he misled the American public. And I think the reason why the CIA came to the conclusion they did, and the witness said that today, is that Fauci influenced the thinking process of the intelligence community. He didn't influence the FBI because they used their own scientists. And he didn't influence the Energy Department because they used their own scientists. But the CIA used basically scientists that were referred by Fauci and others. And I think they had a narrative from the very beginning that somehow this was going to be from the wet market, which was really, in my view, a ruse from the very beginning to turn the attention away. The scientific community got behind it because the last thing the scientific community wanted was the public to realize that it was really the science that actually led to this pandemic. It wasn't some nature accident. It was science. And I argue that it was scientific arrogance that really led to this whole pandemic. And it's a huge pandemic. It killed over 20 million people. And it caused a lot of harm in our nation economically, a lot of harm to our children. I have 14 grandchildren. A lot of them had their schooling disrupted for years. So it was unfortunate. And I do think the witness was a courageous witness. He was highly credible.
0: Wow. Misled. Part of a ruse. Yeah. Tony Fauci is weird science, it turns out. Coming up at 7:37, talk about a change in attitude. I'm going to talk to Dr. Zeke Emanuel, Tiny Dancer's brother. The guy that wanted people to, you know, exit stage left at the age of 75 now has tips for healthy living. Maybe only up until 75. We'll find out. 7:37, now we check the headlines with Mike Scott.
12: 57 degrees in the QC Kinetics newsroom. Morning showers are possible. Partly sunny and breezy the rest of the day. We're watching a developing story on the south side, Gage Park neighborhood, east and westbound 59th Street, just west of Sacramento, shut down. Police activity there. And again, it's a situation we will follow up for you throughout the morning. A veteran Chicago firefighter is dead after he was badly hurt during a training exercise on the city's north side. Fire officials say Stephen Decker was injured while training in the 6600 block of North Kedzie. He has served the Chicago Fire Department since 1997. Border Patrol Chief Mike Banks is stepping down, telling Fox News, "It's time." Banks says served in the role since the start of President Trump's second term last year. Honda posting an annual operating loss for the first time in almost 70 years. A more than $2.6 billion loss, mostly tied to its electric vehicle business. Senators will go without pay if there's a future government shutdown.
13: Two long shutdowns in less than a year put financial strain on those federal employees working without pay. Like those employees, senators would get back pay when the shutdown's over and the checks restart. Louisiana Republican John Kennedy sponsored the bill. It takes effect November 4th, the day after the midterms. The 27th Amendment to the Constitution, proposed in 1789 and ratified in 1992, prohibits any law that changes congressional salaries until after the next election.
12: Fox's Chris Foster, the GOP-led U.S. House, is calling on the leader of the Chicago Public Schools to testify before Congress. Education and Workforce Committee Chair Tim Walberg has subpoenaed the CPS CEO, Macklin King, to testify next month at a congressional hearing. Meantime, Mayor Brandon Johnson says, despite the Chicago Public Schools facing a huge budget deficit, he doesn't plan to close any schools. Chicago Bears opening up the regular season September 13, and they'll do so on the road against Carolina. Bears host the Eagles in Week 3 on Monday Night Football. Cubs beat Atlanta last night. White Sox on a five-game win streak after a 6-2 win over Kansas City. Cubs and White Sox start their series later tonight. The news, a service of American Beam and Steel, structural repair licensed contractors for your home and business. 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
12: 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Kennedy, stop and go inbound, Cumberland to Lawrence. Overnight road work still causing problems outbound right at Western Avenue on the Stevenson Expressway. And there are problems on the Reagan I-88. You're jamming up at Roosevelt. Road work problems on Route 53 northbound between the Ike and Kirchhoff. Chicago's Morning Answer continues next. Now a check of your forecast in the Air Right Heating and Cooling Weather Center. Morning showers passing through, otherwise partly sunny and breezy, with a high near 76.
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0: Dr. Zeke Emanuel is an oncologist, a bioethicist, and vice provost at the University of Pennsylvania, the Quakers. And also, he is in town this weekend for the Chicago Humanities Festival on Sunday. We'll get details on that. Dr. Zeke Emanuel, thanks for joining us. Appreciate it.
1: Thank you. It's a pleasure to be here. You didn't mention that I'm an old Chicago boy.
0: Well, of course. The Emanuel name we're familiar with in Chicago. Everybody is familiar with. But yes, we can start there if you want. So what do you think about your brother running for president?
1: That's a choice for him. I think he'd make a great president if he wins, but that's a choice for him to decide.
0: All right. Are you going to be involved with the effort?
1: When called upon, I respond to my country's call.
0: Okay. All right. Well, now, wait a second. And we've spoken before. Appreciate you coming back. You were the guy that said, 75 and it's time to shuffle off to your eternal reward. And now you've got six simple rules for healthy living.
1: Yes, I have a philosophy of life, which is I know what hell is. Hell is my body's working great. The heart's pumping. You know, I've got all the muscles working, but my brain isn't. And that, I think, would be utter hell. That would be the worst of all possible worlds. That was the whole point behind the article you're referring to, where I didn't say I wanted to die at 75. But I said that, you know, I don't want life-sustaining treatments after 75. But I also said in that article that everyone has to decide for themselves how they want to live their life, what they think is a good life, what they think is a hell that they want to avoid. And this book is written for everyone. It's, you know, how, whatever your philosophy is, this is how you can live a long, healthy life and make sure your brain is working as well as it can for as long as it can.
0: I want to get to the six simple rules because they're kind of fun actually, and they are pretty straightforward. One question. So we talked to, Yale law professor Sam Moyne yesterday about his new book on the gerontocracy. And I don't know if you're familiar with it, but you know, you're sure. Oh, you are. Okay. So you understand where he's coming from, and he believes that, essentially the, older Americans are hoarding too much for too long, and we need more redistributionist policies to get younger people more stuff from them faster. Is that, what's your view on, the conversation he's trying to drive?
1: Well, my view is we do want to have opportunities for young people. And I do think that there's an important role for old people to, play, but I also think there's an important time for them not to dominate. And I think one of the, really important things about young people is they're creative. They read, they come up with new ideas. They've got a lot of energy. And we do want to have a situation where older people aren't just hanging on and boxing out younger people. And I do think, you know, fundamentally that's one of the challenges of people living a long life. And I agree with him. I think that it's quite clear we've had in Congress people who are not mentally functioning well and still holding jobs. We actually had a Republican congresswoman from the South. I forget whether it was Alabama or Texas or somewhere that was actually in an assisted living facility because her mind wasn't there, still serving in Congress.
0: Well, same thing with DiFi in California, right?
1: I thought that was a mistake too. And you know, what wins there is not the public good, what's good for the country. What wins there is partisanship. And that, I think, is one of the biggest problems and something we, you know, have to really get over if we're going to have the country going forward.
0: It's just complicated to make policy in that direction, isn't it? Because, I mean, for example, there's a good book that Rich Karlgaard wrote a few years back. He was the publisher of Forbes for a while called Late Bloomers. And he talked about all the great entrepreneurs who didn't get it together and, found a successful company, brand names that we know, like Colonel Sanders and Kentucky Fried Chicken, until they were, into their 50s and some late 50s. So, you know, there's still creative, you know, you don't have to be a tech bro in your 20s to be creative.
1: Excuse me,

0: 60s is not 70s, 80s, and 90s.
1: No, those I know,
0: are
1: but
0: very
1: but,
0: different, and those are very different years. And the gerontocracy is referring to people who are over 65, if I'm not mistaken. And that's a very different situation. Look, I'm a big expert in Benjamin Franklin. He's one of my heroes. I'm actually just about to go speak about him right after this radio interview. He's okay. A guy, you know, everyone says, oh, he invented, you know, bifocals. He was 79 when he invented bifocals.
2: Right.
0: Absolutely true. There can be brilliant people. Let me just say one thing. They tend to be outliers, and you can count them on your hand, and you can name a few of them. That doesn't make them the norm. And I think we should, we got to play to the norm. We have to have rules and policies for the norm, not for the exceptional one or two people like Benjamin Franklin.
2: Well, you like to leave room for the exceptional, don't you? You know? I mean, and by the way, those,
0: we,
2: you know, some.
0: By the
2: some,
0: way, we can we, leave room for them, but that shouldn't guide us. When someone says, oh, but, you know, my Aunt Sally was 93 and perfectly competent. You know, it is true. I was just reading about Alexander Hamilton's wife, Eliza, who was 93 and sharp as a tack, according to everyone. Okay, that isn't the norm, and we should not make rules for society based upon the norm or expect that to be the norm.
2: Well, I mean, just a point on the 50s not being the 70s. I get it, but I'm talking about people who started companies in the 50s and, you know, had to work for a while to bring the company to fruition. So they were well into their 60s and beyond when they found success, too. So I hear what you're saying, but I just, you know, just point of order on that. All right. Let's talk about, your six simple rules. I like the first one. Don't be a schmuck. That's a good rule for healthy living. Perfect.
0: Yes. Don't do stupid things. Don't take unreasonable risks. We know lots of these rules, right? Don't smoke. Don't vape. It might be safer than smoking, but it's still not safe. You know, one of my favorites is don't climb Mount Everest, right? Lots of people is, I want to climb Mount Everest. Well, it turns out that that's about the schmuckiest thing you can do. The chance of dying while climbing Mount Everest is 1 in 100. And if you're over 59, it's 1 in 25. What's that? Why would you do that? Why would you even think about doing that?
2: Okay. You also sort of provide a bit of a critique or maybe just details in terms of sort of this, you know, wellness living movement. What, you know, what wellness living, how you should conceive of that?
0: Yeah, look, wellness, it's got to be an integral part of your life. It's got to be a habit. And you know, this, a lot of the movement today is about self-denial and about, you know, punishment and obsessing about things. Wellness is not the goal of life. It's a means to a goal. And one of the problems I have with all the wellness influencers is they make it the whole goal of life. And that is a big, in my view, a very big mistake. So you have to have wellness. You have to make it something you enjoy doing. Because you're going to be doing it day after day for decades if you're really going to be serious. You can't just say, oh, I'm going to do wellness. I'm going to go alcohol free in January, and that's going to be my wellness. That's not the way wellness works. And so you have to, it can't be self-denial, self-punishment. You don't have willpower to do that for 40 or 50 years. And it has to be part of your life that you forget about and focus on the important things. You know, what your, how you're caring for your family, how you're caring for your community. Those are the important things in life.
2: And on exercise, then, I mean, you know, getting moving and staying active. That doesn't necessarily mean like, you know, intensive CrossFit training and triathlons. You don't have to, you know, you don't have to go to extremes.
0: Absolutely not. One of the most important points I make in the book about exercise is that there's a plateau, that actually doing more is not going to be beneficial in terms of reducing your mortality risk, and it's only going to expose you to the chance for injury. So you need to get a sweet spot, and it turns out that's not 10 hours a week. It's about 2.5 to 5 hours a week, and that's really the sweet spot that for most of us. Now, you want to do an Ironman? Okay, do an Ironman. I'm not sure that would be the focus of my life, the most meaningful thing I could find with my time. But if that's what you're obsessed by, then, you know, you want to go 2 and 3. But from a health and longevity standpoint, from a wellness standpoint, that's not, absolutely not necessary, not part of the agenda at all. What you need is about 75 to 150 minutes a week, which turns out to be a little more than an hour to 2.5 hours per week of exercise. And that can be everything from, you know, brisk walking, riding a bike, swimming, dancing if you like to dance. So there are plenty of possibilities here. Get your heart rate up and your lungs, your breathing up faster.
2: I do Pilates. Does that count?
0: Yeah, absolutely. So I have a whole thing in there about yoga and balance and flexibility. Absolutely. And if in Pilates you're getting your heart rate and blood pressure up,
2: I
0: 20 minutes this morning and then 5 minutes of strong core exercise, I did it too.
2: And now I understand from reading about the book that you're a cyclist.
0: I'm a big bicyclist, yes.
2: Please tell me you don't get dressed up in one of those Tour de France costumes when you bike ride.
0: I won't tell you that I don't, because I do.
2: Okay, all right.
0: I usually go out to do short distances, about 15 miles in an hour, but I will do, you know, 2 hours, on a weekend, go about 40, sometimes 50 miles. And I'm going pretty fast clip, 17, 18 miles an hour. So, yeah.
2: Oh, all right. But I mean, are you with one of these posses of bike riders?
0: No.
2: Or are you flying solo? You're riding solo?
0: They're called Pelotons, and I usually go with my wife. No, I don't.
2: Oh, okay. All right. Okay.
0: I'm not a posse kind of guy.
2: Okay. Well, but wait a second.
0: We're not really posse people.
2: Yeah. Okay. Fair enough. But one of the things you say is that you gotta be social. You gotta do things with people.
0: Yes, absolutely. You have to do things with people. And my favorite thing to do with people is, I like to have dinner parties. So I cook a nice meal, very healthy meal, make sure there are lots of fruits and vegetables. And I have people over for dinner and, you know, usually goes for 2.5 or 3 hours. That actually is one of the things I like the most, to do. And I call, you know, a dinner party a trifecta, a wellness trifecta. Because you're challenging your mind if you're making new dishes, you're eating well, and you have social interaction. So absolutely.
2: And I assume those dinner parties are punctuated with ice cream for dessert, because you say eat ice cream.
0: Sometimes they are punctuated with ice cream dessert. Almost invariably, they're punctuated with chocolate at the end, because I make chocolate and I like chocolate, and chocolate's also good for you. But yes, ice cream is good for you. And, you know, again, you shouldn't just deny yourself good things because you think they're bad. It turns out that if you look at the research, ice cream's actually associated with a decrease in your risk for diabetes and other problems. It's a dairy product, and it turns out to be good for you.
2: All right, can I ask you one policy question?
0: You can ask me whatever you want. It's your time. I'm here to serve.
2: Oh, okay. Thank you. Well, you know, Obamacare, we've been on before, we've previously talked about Obamacare, and, you know, continues to be full of complications. I don't know if you saw the Journal's editorial on Obamacare, but this is a pertinent part, and I want to get your reaction to it. When selling Obamacare, Democrats claimed their new entitlement would be financed by increasing taxes on the rich, and the bill would be paid for by making sure the wealthiest Americans pay their fair share. But that didn't happen. The 3.8% tax on net investment income and 0.9% Medicare surtax on earned income kick in at $200,000 for singles, $250,000 for couples. Even in 2010, those levels could hardly be considered wealthy. But as inflation has pushed up incomes, most folks who now pay the taxes are solidly middle class. Part of the affordability issue that is being bandied about in the political realm is part of it's associated with the cost of housing, but big part of it is associated with Obamacare premiums.
0: I would say that's totally there's a lot of different factors in there. Let's just make a few things very clear. Obamacare saved the country a fortune. Between roughly 2009 and 2023, 2024, healthcare costs as a percent of the GDP was flat, did not increase above 17.5%. That is largely due to Obamacare, and that was very, very important. In addition, there's data that Medicare prices, Medicare premiums and prices have stayed flat, saving the country $4 trillion that went to reduce the deficit and other things that the Democrats get no credit for. Okay. Now that didn't happen because of some policies that the Republicans put in place. That happened because of the Affordable Care Act and changes we made. Now, after 15 years, we've had 15 years where the Republicans have not permitted any revision of Obamacare, have constantly tried to repeal it with no replacement. And then they say, wow, it's got all these problems. What company that you know puts in place a strategic plan, walks away for 15 years, or has internal carping and attacking on that strategic plan, and then says, oh, it didn't succeed as well as we would have wanted? Of course it didn't. No one puts in a plan like that without interim revisions, identifying problems that weren't anticipated and solving them. We haven't done that. And that's been one of the biggest problems, in my opinion, about, you know, now 15 years after we passed Obamacare, 16 years, saying, oh, it wasn't perfect. I agree it wasn't perfect. Do we need reform today? Absolutely. But to say that Obamacare is the reason we have unaffordable health care today is clearly a mistake. Just not factually correct.
2: All right, you'll get the last word. I want to have you back to talk more in depth about Obamacare, but let's, you know, we'll accentuate the positive about your healthy living advice for today's session. Dr. Zeke.
0: You're adopting it. I hear you're taking the philosophy to heart, and you're going to adopt it and have ice cream this evening.
2: For the most part, yes. I mean, especially the ice cream part. That's the easy part. Dr. Zeke Emanuel is an oncologist, a bioethicist, and a vice provost at the University of Pennsylvania. The new book, Eat Your Ice Cream, Six Simple Rules for a Long and Healthy Life. Dr. Emanuel, thanks for joining us. Appreciate your time.
0: Thank you for having me. It's always a pleasure to be on and set you straight.
2: Yes. Okay. And he joined us on the alphawealthgroup.com answer line.
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2: All right, coming up at 8:08, we're going to talk to a hedge fund risk manager, the author of a just-released book, Wrong Number, How to Extract Truth from a Blizzard of Quantitative Disinformation. Sounds like a page-turner. And, of course, at the bottom of the hour, Open Mic Friday, so give us a call. It is now 8 o'clock on AM 560 WIND Chicago.
5: He talks about the talks. I'm Dave Anthony, Fox News. President Trump talked to reporters on Air Force One this morning, hours after leaving China.
6: President Xi's an incredible guy.
5: It's hard to hear that in the White House video, but the president says as he flies back to Washington, they made a lot of trade deals. They also discussed Taiwan, which the U.S. backs militarily, but China considers its territory.
6: The last thing we need right now is a war that's 9,500 miles away.
5: And they discussed Iran and getting the Strait of Hormuz back open.
6: We control the strait, and they've done no business. Literally, they've done no business in the last 2.5 weeks, which is approximately $500 million a day.
5: And the president says China's leader agrees Iran can't have a nuclear weapon. As for the enriched uranium he's demanding Iran gives up,
6: I want to get it. And they agreed to it, but then they took it back, but they'll agree to it eventually.
5: Democrats remain critical of the president's handling of Iran, though another attempt to pass a war powers resolution to limit military action failed in the House with a tie vote. Democratic Congressman Ro Khanna tells Fox Business they want to
7: make sure that the war ends, because it's literally hurting American farmers, American consumers, price of food, price of gas.
5: Oil prices, they're rising this morning, 3%. Gas is down a penny today, but it has spiked up more than $1.50 during this conflict with Iran. There are still no current positive hantavirus tests for any of the 18 passengers in quarantine in the U.S. in facilities in Georgia and Nebraska after being taken off the cruise ship that had a deadly outbreak. CDC director, or rather Dr. David Fitter, says there are 23 others being monitored for virus symptoms and two other groups across several states.
8: Second, passengers who had already left the ship and had already returned home before the outbreak was identified. And third, people who have may have been exposed during travel.
5: America's listening to.
9: -57 degrees, skies are mostly cloudy, and expect a morning shower, otherwise partly sunny for the afternoon with a high near 76. A veteran Chicago firefighter is dead after he was badly hurt during a training exercise on the city's north side. Stephen Decker was hurt while training yesterday in the 6600 block of North Kedzie Avenue. All 22 suspects that have been charged in an alleged gambling ring operating out of Northwest Indiana and Northwest Indiana restaurants pled not guilty during an arraignment Thursday at U.S. District Court in Hammond, Indiana.
10: The indictment is voluminous. There's a lot of allegations in respect to all these individuals.
9: The Republican-led U.S. House Committee calling on the leader of the Chicago Public Schools to testify before Congress. Education and Workforce Committee Chair Tim Walberg subpoenaed CPS CEO Macmillan King to testify next month at congressional hearings. Mayor Brandon Johnson says despite CPS facing a huge budget deficit, he doesn't plan to close any schools. Meantime, Johnson on Thursday confirmed he is planning to sit down with the Chicago-born Dalton Ray's Pope at the end of the month.
11: We're so proud, you know, as a city, as a nation, that, you know, Pope Leo has his roots right here in this beloved city.
9: The mayor may be the only politico bold enough to gift the famous White Sox fan merchandise from the Cubs. Chicago sports was another win for the White Sox. 5-game heater for them and a 6-2 victory over the Royals, while the Cubs beat Atlanta 2-0. The news is a service of American Beam and Steel Structural Repair License Contractors for your home or business. 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
12: I'm Stuart Varley, and this is the Fox Business Report.
13: Shares of startup chipmaker Cerebras jumped 68% yesterday, its first day of trading. It was priced at $185 a share and closed at $311. The Wall Street Journal says NVIDIA dominates the market for artificial intelligence chips, but the strong launch is a sign investors are betting Cerebras can carve out a piece of that market. The NASDAQ and S&P closed at records yesterday, and the Dow is back over 50,000, though this morning stock futures are losing ground and crude oil prices are higher. Brent crude has topped $109 a barrel, West Texas Intermediate at $104. Fashion brand Salvatore Ferragamo shares are losing ground after it reported sales declined in the recent quarter. That's your Fox Business Report. I'm Jenny Cosola. Invested in you.
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9: 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And on the roads this morning, outbound Kennedy, stop and go between Montrose and Cumberland. As you're traveling on the Stevenson, stop and go outbound western to Pulaski. Dan Ryan, locals inbound jamming up at 51st. Delays on the Jane Addams eastbound between Meacham and Route 53. And 53 has roadwork delays northbound between the Ike and Kershaw. Chicago's Morning Answer continues next. But first, a check of your forecast in the Air Right Heating and Cooling Weather Center.
17: Today, expect a chance of showers in some areas during the morning with partial sunshine and breezy conditions for the rest of the day. The high will reach 72 degrees. Tonight will be mainly clear, but there is a possibility of a late thunderstorm. The low will be around 60 degrees. I'm meteorologist Jason Caterina on AM 560, The Answer.
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0: Our next guest wrote a really interesting piece that's an excerpt from his book over at realclearmarkets.com, pitting the gambler against the academic statistician. Very interesting. And what the theorist and the practitioner tell us about markets and the asymmetry of information. Aaron Brown is a longtime risk manager in the hedge fund space. The book just released, Wrong Number, How to Extract Truth from a Blizzard of Quantitative Disinformation. Aaron Brown, thanks for joining us. Appreciate it.
1: Great. Thanks. Good to be here.
0: Okay. So you frame this, some interesting questions around this conference, I guess, that started back in the 1980s, which is no longer, that brought those two sort of cohorts of individuals together for a discussion on, well, math and markets. I guess, you know, provide that backdrop for us so we get to the fundamental questions.
1: Sure. And the conference went back to the 1970s. Reno, Las Vegas. And we had advantage gamblers. So these are people like Ed Thorpe, the guy who invented blackjack card counting, and other people who make their living in sports betting and casino betting. And many of us actually migrated to finance afterwards, where you put down more money and get richer faster. But it also brought in mathematicians, economists. It brought in people who treat problem gamblers, casino executives, regulators, all kinds of people. It's still going on, by the way, but you don't find the advantage gamblers there anymore. Used to be the only place you could find them. And there was this class divide between people who actually bet on their predictions and people who published papers they wouldn't bet a nickel on. And this, you know, we managed to thrash out a lot of things, and we learned from each other, right? The people betting actually learned that, you know, the academics were smart and they did know a lot of stuff, but they just didn't have the gene that said, you know, I really believe what I'm writing, and therefore I'll bet on it.
0: Was Doyle Brunson ever there?
1: Doyle Brunson was in town. He was not of this, he's a poker player. He's not a gambler. He's not a mathematician of any sort.
0: Yeah, right. Yeah. Well, or the blackjack card counters, the bringing down the house guys from MIT, right?
1: The blackjack card counters are there. Again, MIT was a different crowd. We never met any of the MIT people there. They were more process oriented. You know, I mean, you'd think they come from MIT, so they're all math guys. They're not, actually. They're people who practiced really hard on systems that were invented by Ed Thorpe and other people.
0: So,
1: at the conference, we had the people who invented the systems.
0: So why bring these two groups of individuals together? What was the thesis or the hypothesis behind the productive results that would ensue?
1: Bill was a really interesting guy. Bill Eddington, the guy who started the conference, professor at Reno, who unfortunately died about 10 years ago. He had a really interesting idea, which is that, you know, economics, mathematics.
0: Did we lose Aaron? Aaron? Okay. All right. Well, we'll take a break, see if we can raise Aaron Brown. We'll be right back.
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0: Okay, I think we've got Aaron Brown back, longtime risk manager in the hedge fund space. The book, Wrong Number, How to Extract Truth from a Blizzard of Quantitative Disinformation. We were talking about this conference in Vegas that started back in the 70s that was unique in bringing together professional gamblers with professional academics. And Aaron, before we lost you there, sorry about that, you were about to explain, you know, what the thinking was behind bringing these two groups of people together.
1: Sure. And so this is Bill Eddington, professor at Reno. He's a professor of economics, but his specialty was the gambling industry. And he thought academics should bet on their results if they really believe them, and they should meet people who bet on their results. And also that we should talk to regulators and casino executives and, you know, everybody else involved in the industry. And it's very productive. We all learn from each other quite a bit. But the biggest difference was, you know, the people who really believed their findings, they were paying their mortgage with the profits from betting on these things, and the people who wrote papers and would never bet a nickel on anything.
0: And you know, what did each group learn from the other, you know, sort of fundamentally?
1: Yeah, well, what we learned is, you know, some of these academics were really smart, and they had lots of great ideas. They had lots of bad ideas, too, and they didn't know the difference. the academics, and by the way, that's the whole premise of the book, that there's a lot of great studies out there that tell you useful things, and there's a lot of total nonsense that the authors of the study wouldn't bet a nickel on. What some of them learned was to bet, and some of them became hedge fund managers, some of them became advantage gamblers, some of them, you know, just went on to use the stuff they had been working on. Some of them, I'm sorry to say, didn't learn anything. They just went on publishing their papers and denying that anybody could beat the market.
0: Interesting. And you did your own empirical study experiment in the advantage gambling space, betting on football. Why did you bet in the NFL? Why did you do that? And what did you learn?
1: Okay, so this is back in 2006, and an ESPN producer by the name of Bruce Feiner came to the conference, and he saw this debate that had been going on for decades at that point, and he said, well, I want to do a documentary, and I want to see if the professors or the advantage gamblers are better at beating NFL lines. So I built a system, a very simple system based on public data, completely disclosed, published on the internet, and bet real money every week for 17 years or so to prove that it's actually pretty easy to beat these NFL lines. It's not something you need a genius thing. You don't need a complicated system. You don't need inside information. You just need a simple, disciplined approach to betting. And this is something all the professors denied. They said, if you want to beat it, you need inside information. You need these incredibly complicated models and so on. I will say, by the way, there's a warning here. It's not hard to come up with picks that can beat the bookies. What's hard is to get somebody to keep writing you checks when you keep winning money. So that's the tricky part of that.
0: But
1: I did manage to do it. And for 17 years, I proved, yeah, this system makes steady profits. Now, it's not going to make you a billionaire. I think I made $12,000 or something over 17 years from the system. It's not something you're going to live on. But it's easy. That's the point. Anybody can do it. It doesn't take a statistics degree. You don't have to know anything about football. Unfortunately, the documentary never got made. Bruce Feiner died, and apparently nobody in ESPN was interested in actually producing the thing. But it would have been a great documentary if they ever did it.
0: Can you work on college basketball? Because I'm flailing the last couple of years, and so I need some support. So one of the questions back and forth between these two groups, the gamblers and the academics, if you can beat the house, if you can win 55% of the games and beat the house, then, you know, why aren't you a billionaire? And the response was what? to the academics.
1: Yeah, the response is that these things don't scale. That, yeah, I could put down $100 bets for 17 years and make $12,000. If I tried to put down $10,000 bets, I would have been cut off in year one. By the way, that's why most of us moved into finance, because in finance you can put down, $10 million bets. But the edges are smaller. In NFL betting is pretty easy. In finance, it's a little harder, but a lot much larger stakes means you can become a billionaire doing it. And it's exactly the same techniques, and it's exactly the same way of looking at it. I spent 35 years on Wall Street making money off of other people's wrong numbers. And when I retired, I started doing a video series for Reason, taking exactly the same things I did in finance, but applying them to gun control, to climate change, to minimum wage, to all of these different issues, and just saying, look, there's a lot of wrong numbers out there, and they're easy to spot. You don't need a statistics degree. You don't need inside information. You don't have to read these jargon-filled papers. You just look at the thing and say, this number just can't be right. One of the studies I talk about in the book, it says USAID saved 91 million lives, 91 million lives over since 2002. And that's more than the entire decline in global mortality. It's saying USAID, which is less than 8% of total foreign aid, prevented more than 8% of all global deaths. I mean, why is anybody dying if that's true? So you just look at the number and say, okay, this is ridiculous, but it gets published in the most prestigious medical journal in the world. It gets amplified by Washington Post, New York Times, Bloomberg, NPR. And it's just clearly absurd on its face. And all you got to do is apply the same skepticism to a number like that as you would to somebody trying to sell you a mutual fund.
0: And the flip side is the gambler's response to the academics. If your closed system models are so reflective of reality, or explain the way a market works, then why are you so poor? And their response was what?
1: Yeah. It was that the question is rude, that you're asking, about a shoddy, seedy thing like gambling, and I'm a noble academic, only interested in truth and philosophy. But, it's exactly the same thing an Aristotelian philosopher in medieval times would have told Francis Bacon when Francis Bacon said, why don't you count the number of teeth in a horse instead of arguing about it? It's just a refusal to connect their work with reality. It's very hard to explain, but we have an entire system of government experts, journals of academics. And again, most of these people are smart and most of these people want to find out the truth, but they're just afraid to bet on their results. And you just can't trust somebody who's afraid to bet on what they say.
0: Well, it's like, since COVID is in the news again this week per that whistleblower's testimony, it's like the modeling that we had on mortality rates at the outset of COVID. And so many of those that were relied on and taken as gospel to inform public policymaking, certainly at the front end of the pandemic, turned out to be so wildly wrong. And thus, perhaps those policy choices that were based upon those flawed models were also wildly wrong.
1: Yeah, and by the way, David Zweig has a great book about this called Out of an Abundance of Caution, or An Abundance of Caution is the title of the book. And listen, at the start of the pandemic, we really didn't know anything, and the public health officials had to make some guesses, and they had no alternative. They had to guess. And you can totally forgive any mistakes they made at that point, but the thing is, they never updated, as evidence came in to prove these things were wrong. It wasn't just they were, doing untested stuff or unproven things. They were actively pushing very costly policies, both in terms of civil rights and in terms of money, that were proven wrong, that other countries were, proving every day were just not working. And nobody questioned it. The people who questioned it were censored, suppressed. And some of them turned out right. Now, some of those people turned out to be wrong too. I'm not saying that, the public health officials are idiots and the critics were all geniuses. But nobody was interested in looking at the information. Nobody was interested in debating it. And some of the most damning stuff in David Zwick's book, which is a great book too, not just, you know, you should buy mine, but you should buy his too, is that these people had no idea. He talked to some insiders from Andrew Cuomo, and Andrew Cuomo was getting, you know, great press all over for being the most activist governor about the thing. And he said, nobody, it never even occurred to anyone in his inner circle to ask, does this stuff work? Is there any science? They had no scientists. They had no interest in science. They didn't talk to the CDC, and I mean, the CDC was giving out a lot of misinformation, but it, at least you're talking to a scientist. It just didn't even matter. They were just winging it based on politics and based on what they thought would look good for the public. And I suspect this is true in California. I suspect this is true in the, you know, Biden's
0: Illinois
1: House as well.
0: Yeah.
1: Yeah. Illinois, the people were just looking at things. I still remember the rules. Like, I remember I was in moving between New York and California at the time. And in New York, you could go to the beach, but only go in the water. You couldn't stay on the beach. In California, you could go to the beach, but you couldn't go in the water. You know, and they were just making this stuff up. It just made no sense. And you just had to look at it and say, wait a minute, the rules, there is no rational theory that would explain these rules. Now, if somebody said masks prevent COVID, well, that's at least, I mean, that could be true. It could have turned out that was true. And so somebody might guess, but then when the evidence came in, it wasn't true. They didn't tell you to take off your mask.
0: So
1: back and forth, you know, mask, yeah. Don't mask.
0: Yes. So I remember it well. So the takeaways, one of the takeaways from the book clearly is more professional gamblers in public office and less academics. Okay. I got that. What else should we, take away? You know, sort of what is one of the recurring themes in the book that we should understand other than maybe everybody needs to be at least able to pass a class in Econ 101?
1: Yeah, well, you know, professional gamblers aren't the only people who bet on their results. You know, if you get somebody, he's a successful infantry commander, you get somebody who built a business and met a payroll, you know, there are a lot of people in the world who act on what they think. And yeah, and I would like to see more people who have had a career actually being proven right, rather than people who were, you know, only lawyers or only politicians. But there's a lot of other stuff in the book. It's really a question of being skeptical, of looking at the numbers, of believing that you don't need to be an expert. You know, so yeah, so this guy's got 10 degrees and he's got an IQ of 200 and he wrote a paper in the most prestigious journal in the world. Ignore all that. You know, just look at the number and say, this is something I can possibly believe. And what's his evidence for it? And, you know, so you don't need to respect the authorities. If the government agency, you know, if the CDC says something, if the Bureau of Labor Statistics says something, don't just, you know, say, oh, I must believe that because they're experts. Look at the numbers. And when you do it, and the book has 31 case studies, basically, of major public issues that were in all the headlines that were supported by the biggest authorities, that in 5 minutes of thinking about it, you would just say, this is complete nonsense.
0: Aaron Brown is a longtime risk manager in the hedge fund space, as he was describing the book, Wrong Number, How to Extract Truth from a Blizzard of Quantitative Disinformation. Wrong Numbers, the book, Aaron Brown, the author. Aaron, thanks so much for joining us. Appreciate it.
1: Thank you very much. And check out the Reason videos at Reason Magazine, the videos for Wrong Number as well.
0: Okay, Wrong Number videos at Reason.com. Great. Aaron, thanks for joining us. You join us in the AlphaWealthGroup.com answer line.
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0: Top of the morning, yes, that time of the week, Open Mic Friday, where we take your calls, 312-642-5600, thealphawealthgroup.com, answer and text line. Take your calls with comments, concerns, criticisms, compliments, general crack pottery. We will take it all. And begin in just a second, but I did want to get to a mention of this. Our friend Alex Berenson and his lawsuit against the Biden administration, Berenson v. Biden. It was finally settled with the Department of Justice. Berenson's big winner. And so is anybody who believes in the First Amendment. Berenson told the Free Press, "When I went to bed last Thursday night," talking about last week, I was sure we didn't have a deal. The government offered money, but they weren't willing to admit what they had done. And I wasn't going to agree to a settlement without that acknowledgement. But the next morning, my lawyer texted me with the news that they had agreed to the language, so we made the deal. The language was this. The United States government has acknowledged and conceded that the government did in fact violate the First Amendment by exerting substantive coercive pressure on social media companies such as Twitter to suppress disfavored speech like the plaintiffs. It's a big victory for First Amendment, for free speech. As we all know now, especially if you listen to this show, Berenson looked closely, and per our last guest, Aaron Brown, he looked closely at the studies and other evidence surrounding COVID that was offered in support of the policy choices the COVIDians made. And he became a dissident, which meant he was out of step with the public health establishment, science writers at mainstream publications. And he was also declared a public enemy. "You probably don't remember this," Berenson said, "but in July 2021, Biden said that social media companies like Facebook were killing people. That led to a huge amount of concern at Twitter, which did not want to be called out publicly by the Biden administration the way Facebook had. A month later, Berenson was banned from Twitter for what the company described as, quote, repeated violations of our COVID-19 misinformation rules." Berenson said in the tweet, "That was the last straw. I wrote that the mRNA vaccine doesn't stop infection or transmission, something now widely acknowledged as true. And I ended the tweet by saying, and we want to mandate it, insanity. That was the last tweet. What he didn't know when he was banned was that the Biden White House was behind him losing his Twitter access. And so he sued Twitter in December of 2021 on the grounds the company had an implied contract to keep him on the site. When he won at the district court level, Twitter decided not to appeal and settled instead. And as part of the settlement, he got behind the scenes documents and emails that led to the decision to ban him. That's how he discovered the Biden administration had strong-armed Twitter. He also discovered that Scott Gottlieb, FDA commissioner during Trump's first term and then a Pfizer board member, worked hand in glove with Twitter's Washington lobbyists to convince the Biden White House to pressure Twitter to get rid of Berenson. And then the lawsuit against Biden and so forth, and all the way to today, where, you know, is it the reckoning we all want? No, but it's something. It's important. And Alex Berenson deserves a lot of credit for going the distance on this. Public service. 312-642-5600, thealphawealthgroup.com. Call and text line if you want to opine on any topic. Let's keep it highbrow by starting with our poet laureate. Poet laureate of Chicago's Morning Answer. Of course, that's Joe from Arlington Heights.
1: Good morning, sir. There is hope. The Alex Berenson story tells us there's hope after all.
0: Yeah.
1: This poem is called Empty Chairs. Rand Paul and Ron Johnson ring a silent bell, asking how many lies can one man sell? While a brave whistleblower testifies, the perpetrators insist he lies. This is where we find ourselves now. Sad little man had great authority endowed. The ultimate man of science, as self-proclaimed, his detractors relentlessly defamed. Covering tracks with countless lies, not caring how many people died, 2 years of education lost, children's future is not too great a cost. Unelected bureaucrats hide the truth. Media dupes no longer ask nor refute. Senate hearings filled with empty chairs. Half the population doesn't seem to care. Way too much power in D.C. now resides. Office holders graft to friends provide. So much corruption many fail to see. And fools willingly in lies believe. And that's empty chairs.
0: Very good, Joe. Thank you. Very timely. Well done. That's why he's the poet laureate. Text from 708. What was Aaron's name and the book's name? It's Aaron Brown, and the book, I won't give you the whole title because it's not necessary. Keep it simple. The book title is Wrong Number. Wrong Number, Aaron Brown is the book title and the author. Okay, Robert in Lyle.
2: Hey, thanks for having me on. Yes, the Dr. Emanuel, I take exception with what he's referring to as people that are aged. You could have presence of mind and be in good health, and it's really moderation. I think you could eat anything you want. I exercise every day. I'm 77 years old. And I was in the store the other day, and somebody said, oh, I saw the Purple Heart on your plate. And I told them I'm a Vietnam veteran, and nobody in the store would even believe me because I look like I'm about 50. The problem with Dr. Emanuel is that the brother, he was an appointee that came to Chicago by Barack Obama. And the other thing is that these doctors and people that are out there, the parameters, I'm going to tell you something, I'm an author too, but the parameters of life have to do with what God said. When man got off the boat in the ark, he said, I'm shortening man's life, who lived about 1,000 years, to 120. So the parameters of a person's life does not have anything to do with a doctor's side. It does. I mean, they can help people, but the parameters of life are end with what God says, and you go no further. So that's the whole point that I want to make, is that I think that he didn't mention anything about Joe Biden, who was an incapacitated president to a certain degree. I don't think he was 100% like people are trying to portray him, but he should not have been the president. And the fact of the matter is that he was manipulated by a bunch of people that were over him to do the things that happened in our country. And that's a shame, and that was hit from plain view from the people of our country, and that's a gosh darn shame, and you don't want it to happen again. That's my comment.
0: Thanks for the call, Robert. Speaking of Dr. Zeke's interview and, you know, one of his six simple rules

0: Good times walking down memory lane in Chicago. Kevin in Las Vegas, are you an advantage gambler?
1: Hey, Dan, good morning. Oh, my God, I can't wait. So I got up a little bit late. I can't wait to go back and listen to that segment. It's go time. I'm going to apply that to mainstream life at this point for sure. I wanted to talk about the Why Dan Propped a Single segment. Obviously, it's fantastic. I don't know if you did one today or not. I missed almost the whole show. I'm going to go back and listen. But I think, I know it applies to you in real life, but I think we could take it up a notch. Have you ever seen the show, It's Always Sunny in Philadelphia?
0: Oh, of course. Great show. Awesome.
1: Do you know
0: awesome
1: about show. The, oh, it's a phenomenal show. Do you know about the Dennis system?
0: The Dennis system. I have seen that, and it's been a while since I've watched It's Always Sunny, so refresh my recollection.
1: Okay. So, no, it's okay. Just do me a favor. Write this down or just remember it, whatever. Just when the show's over or look up on YouTube, the Dennis system, and it's the very first thing that pops up. It's only like 5 minutes. Just watch that. And, I'm actually driving back to Illinois right now. I'll be there. I'm going to come in for the smoker and see you. Very excited about that. And,
0: nice.
1: I'm going to give you a real life, instead of a Dennis system, we're going to come up with a Proft system.
0: Really?
1: So, me and my buddy, Alex in Winfield, who I wish he would call you more, we're going to come up with that, and we'll present that to you live on Tuesday.
0: Is that going to be like the Hot Feet versus Crazy Matrix, or?
1: I mean, it's similar. It's basically a way for you to, basically in perpetuity, to keep Dan Propped single and have fun while doing it.
0: Oh, really? Okay. All right. Boy, that could be a book. That could be marketable.
1: You're going to love it. I think you're going to love it. And super quick, if I have one more second, what did you think about, I don't know, you haven't talked about it, that Rush performance from a couple weeks ago at those Canadian Music Awards. What did you think?
0: I didn't see it.
1: Oh, okay. That's another thing. That's a little more homework for you, too. Check it out. Pretty good stuff. The drummer, not bad. Not bad at all.
0: I've heard that about her. I mean, that's big shoes to fill, Neil Peart. But, yeah, I've heard that she's good.
1: Huge.
0: Thanks for the call, Kevin. I don't really watch award shows. One system you can apply to, I was reading this, Apple's Steve Jobs had a conventional way of deciding who got hired, the beer test. Instead of trying to catch candidates with a trick question or quizzing them on the latest iPhone, Jobs would look to answer a simple question. Would he actually enjoy grabbing a beer with them? He would take candidates on an informal walk and talk interview to deliberately test whether they could get along with them outside the office, whether he could get along with the outside office. It wasn't really about alcohol. It was about seeing whether a candidate could drop the corporate act long enough to have an actual conversation and be pleasant to be around, which is somewhat ironic because I understand, and the stories about this are legion, that Steve Jobs was not the most pleasant guy to be around. But, okay, the beer test. You could apply that to the mating game too. Something else too. There's a development on this front. I did just want to mention because it's only getting worse. It's only going to make it easier. You know, so many people meet on the dating apps. Well, the dating apps, I guess, are going AI, and Bumble is taking the lead. The app will no longer require women to message first in heterosexual matches. They will in non-heterosexual. So Bumble was women have to move first. They're getting rid of the swipe gamification, and they're going to AI. Bumble is currently testing an AI dating assistant feature called Bee, which will collect data about a user's interests and dating preferences to find more compatible matches. The integration will also power Dates, an AI experience that is designed to help you move from match to meeting without losing momentum along the way. That will also create chapter-based profiles, creating user pages composed of short story sections so that you get more texture, I guess, more of an identity card, more than an identity card with, you know, age, rank, and serial number. The goal, according to the CEO, is to help members tell their stories more authentically and understand one another more deeply. Hey, brother, now I got to write essays? No.

0: No, thanks. Not happening. Glenn in Orlando.
1: Yeah, hey, Dan, I want your opinion on something. Now that the Supreme Court has ruled that gerrymandering by race is unconstitutional, if those districts don't change before the next election, are those votes allowed to be certified?
0: Well, I mean, the state legislature has to move to do a remap. Otherwise, otherwise the districts are what they are. So the state still retains the map-making power. And so, for example, Jeannie Ives' lawsuit on the Illinois map, you know, if that's not adjudicated before November, then the map, the worst gerrymandered map in America, will be the map that provides the basis for November's elections. So it's a matter of state governments intervening to change the maps consistent with the Supreme Court's holding in Calais. And, you know, that's going to happen on different timelines in different states. And through litigation, if states are recalcitrant, where you obviously have maps that are in violation of the Calais decision, like I would argue, and Jeannie, I think, is successfully arguing, or will successfully argue, like Illinois. Thanks for the call. Rich, North Riverside.
2: Hi, Dan. I was listening pretty intently to what Hans had to say this morning and, you know, kind of discussing illegals registering and also kind of a lack of progress on the SAVE Act. And I just think that we've got to kind of focus and take more seriously what Donald Trump has already told us about how the 2020 election was stolen. You know, part of the justification for going into Venezuela was their use of the Kraken to change votes from Donald Trump to Joe Biden. There was also, you know, Lou Eisenberg, the ambassador to Italy, allowed the Chinese Communist Party to use Italian satellites to zap our elections from space. And now Donald Trump's giving China more chips. I just don't think that the SAVE Act is really a great way to combat any of this, because proof of citizenship doesn't matter if they're zapping our elections from space or with specialized software, like Donald Trump has repeatedly told us.
0: Well, thanks for the call, Rich. I mean, I don't think one is exclusive of the other. I think the SAVE Act would be productive, but it's not by itself. It doesn't guarantee non-frauded elections, of course, but it certainly is something that would assist, provides another safeguard, if you will. And you're right. There is still activity on this front with respect to 2020. In point of fact, there was a story out yesterday that an FBI agent visited the home of Milwaukee County's election director to question her about the 2020 presidential race. So there is movement afoot, including on the voter rolls issue, cleaning the voter rolls for secretaries of state, Ali Giannoulias, that are not doing their job, Jesse White before him. But, you know, this is being litigated again by blue states that don't want to administer clean and free and fair elections like Illinois. So it's a fight. It always was going to be. Roy in Glen Ellen.
3: Hey, good morning, Dan. I remember you mentioning Trump International a couple of weeks ago, and yes, as you were surprised, I was surprised how easy that was for someone to be on the outside when I played.
0: That's a tough course, isn't it?
3: Oh, God, ridiculous. How about the 17th? I mean, that was beautiful, but
0: yeah,
3: no, I did not do well.
0: That's a good. I played the worst I've played all season there.
3: Yeah.
0: until this
3: and it's
0: week.
3: It's embarrassing there.
0: Oh yeah, no, there's a lot of trouble there. But it's beautiful, and they've got some great holes. I mean, it's really a nicely designed course.
3: And you know, to the whole thing, not a blade of grass out of place, and you know, just beautiful. Anyway, a new segment, perhaps, the best of non-Mike Scottisms, like from the old news crew. Like I remembered the planes instead of displays. Thought I was visioning Fantasy Island while I was listening to the traffic report.
0: Yeah, you're talking about the Mike Scott interregnum where we didn't have Mike Scott. Yes, and we were treated to Illinoisians and DePlain and yes, there were some head scratchers there. Thanks for the call, Roy. Jordan in Antioch.
4: Good morning, Dan. During your conversation with Dr. Emanuel, he was talking about innovation in seniors or elderly or, you know, whatever term he used, above 60. And he said that his comment was that we don't make rules based on the exception for society. So I know this isn't where the conversation was going. That's not the purpose. He kind of let you in on the Obamacare. But I wonder what his stance is on imposing the rules of masks, vaccines, based on the exception, overweight and the elderly. And I'd also like to know his stance on transgender, where we don't make exceptions for society based on the exception. So I'd be curious to know his thoughts on that. I suspect I know where he is or how he might not answer, but I'd just be curious when I hear a guy who's on that platform make that comment. I'd like to hear the other side of that. So thanks. Have a good weekend.
0: Thanks, Jordan. Yeah, good point. Dave in Detroit.
5: Yeah, hi. Way back on Monday, you were talking to a retired lieutenant colonel, a guy with a real scratchy voice.
0: Stephen Bucci.
5: I've seen that guy before. I like him. Mm-hmm. Okay, yeah. I've seen that guy before. I like him. You and him, however, were way too deferential when you were discussing this leftist scumbag, Admiral William McRaven.
0: Yeah.
5: We should be calling Admiral McFauci, because the left is doing the same thing with this McRaven / McFauci guy that they did with the original Fauci back in 2020. You remember Fauci was presented as a... I'm working off notes, if you don't mind, I hope.
0: No, go ahead.
5: Fauci was presented as a benevolent, apolitical expert. Everybody was deferentially tiptoeing around the guy, just like you and, you know, the lieutenant colonel were kind of treating Admiral McFauci on Monday. And can I just give you a couple reasons that I despise this guy so much?
0: Okay, sure. Get all the poison out. Yes.
5: In August of 2018, this guy called John Brennan a man of unparalleled integrity, whose honesty and character have never been in question. This is August of 2018. By then, we all knew Russian collusion was a lie, mm-hmm. and that it was being used by guys like Brennan and Admiral McFauci to overturn a legitimate presidential election and destroy the lives of completely innocent people like K.T. McFarland, Carter Page, General Flynn, et cetera, et cetera, et cetera, for no other reason than their connection to Trump. Today, this is you know, there's a million reasons I despise this guy. Here's another one. Today, he's being rolled out as an expert on Iran in the same way the original Fauci was rolled out during COVID. Do you know what McRaven / McFauci's big suggestion is on Iran? It's to unilaterally end the blockade on the psychotic inhuman monsters who control Iran today in the hope that they will suddenly become reasonable partners as soon as we give up all our leverage. Now, in all of human history, has that ever worked? Did that work when Israel gave up Gaza? Did it work when Johnson stopped bombing North Vietnam unilaterally? That never works. Anyway, I just wanted to get that, like you say, poison out. I've been
0: listening
5: since Monday, and I really felt good.
0: Okay, I'm glad it was cathartic for you. Thanks, Dave. And yeah, you're right. And we talked about McRaven's or McFauci's suggestion about unilaterally ending the blockade, and Stephen Bucci disagreed, pretty pointedly. Rick in LaPorte, Indiana.
6: Yeah, I think in another week, Illinois is going to lose another company, the Chicago Bears, and then hopefully Brandon Johnson and Pritzker, those two IGMOs, they'll be out of Illinois too.
0: Thanks for the call, Rick. The Prime Minister.
7: You have backed off on your commitment to crack pottery, sir.
0: Okay.
8: There has not been enough crack pottery in this show. In crack pottery, you stepped over the national holiday of April Fool's Day. You should have opened that show with the picture of Christy Noem's husband in flagrante delicto. Now, on the subject of crack pottery, I have the solution of how Dan Prof can get married but still have the option of remaining single.
0: Okay.
8: Care to hear about it?
0: Oh, I can't wait.
8: Alpine divorce. Do you know what it means?
0: What kind of divorce?
8: The Alpine divorce.
0: The Alpine divorce. I'm not familiar with that phrase, no.
8: You get married to a Kim Cheadle type girl, the former head of the Secret Service, which we saw testify. And then when you're sick of her, if you get sick of her, you go on a long alpine hike, you may be rock climbing, something like this, and something happens, she never comes back. It's a tried and true approach.
0: Yeah. Oh, okay, thank you. Yes. All right, thank you, Prime Minister. Yeah, okay. All right. Greg in LaGrange.
9: Hey, Dave. Someone remind me, President Trump is President Trump, really? I mean, sometimes I get confused because two stories stood out this week to me. One is the whistleblower from the CIA who was talking about the whole cover-up with Fauci. And then the CIA comm shop coming out saying, well, you know, this is nothing but political theater.
0: Mm-hmm.
9: Where's our guy? Where's John Ratcliffe on this?
0: I asked the same question, yeah. I asked it again today. I can't wait till he gets back from Cuba because I'd like somebody to ask him that question.
9: And the second one is, I was reading the Wall Street Journal this week, totally unaware. Marty Makary stepping down from the FDA. And actually, he's not stepping down. He's being forced out. Why is that? Why?
0: Well, there were some clashes with the Trump administration over things like vape products, which he wanted to pump the brakes on. The Wall Street Journal actually took him and Vinay Prasad to task. Vinay Prasad, his deputy, who's also out. Over some of their alleged recalcitrance in improving drugs, sort of the right to try vein. But there were internal clashes. There were differences of opinion on a number of topics that I guess metastasized. But yeah, and I mean, I like Marty too. I'm trying to get him on the show to see what he's willing to disclose.
9: Because the right to try and the vaping stuff is pretty big stuff too. I mean, this is ridiculous. Thanks, Dan. Have a great weekend.
0: Thanks, Greg. And Chuck and Delavan to close it out.
10: Hey, I know it's expensive to come up here and stay overnight. You guys are all welcome to come up and sleep on my farm if you sleep in your cars. It's going to be a great weekend this weekend. It's 80s. Come up here, hold hands, fall in love. I'm going to the getaway tonight for all-you-can-eat fish fry. You guys have a great weekend.
0: Thank you, Chuck. You too. Thanks for joining us. We'll see you Monday. It's now 9 o'clock on AM 560 WIND Chicago.
11: He says we can't afford a war more than 9,000 miles away. I'm Dave Anthony, Fox News. That's what President Trump tells reporters about Taiwan while flying back from his trip to China, which considers the island its territory and warns about a potential confrontation. The president was asked, would the U.S. defend Taiwan if invaded?
12: There's only one person that knows that. You know who it is? Me. I'm the only person. That question was asked to me today by President Xi. I said, I don't talk about that.
11: Referencing in what the White House video that talks with China's leader Xi Jinping.
12: On Iran, it's very interesting. He feels strongly they can't have a nuclear weapon. He said that very strongly. They cannot have a nuclear weapon, and he wants them to open up the strait.
11: And oil prices are rising 2%. And when it comes to Iran, we're getting this audio from the president talking to Fox's Brett Baer before leaving China.
13: Did you underestimate the pain tolerance that Iran has?
14: I didn't underestimate anything. We hit them unbelievably hard.
11: But as Iran keeps halting most shipping in the Strait of Hormuz and the U.S. keeps blockading Iran's ports, the president also told Brett,
14: one thing is happening amazingly. Ships are floating up to Texas and Louisiana, and they're going to Alaska, and they're loading up with oil like we've never seen before.
11: That interview will air on Fox News Channel at 6 p.m. Eastern. Fox's Mark Meredith reports from the White House.
15: President Trump left China very happy with the way the trip went. He said plenty of nice things about his Chinese counterpart, but now comes the hard part. Will U.S.-China relations become more stable in the months ahead? The president says while he was on the ground in China, he got more of a commitment from the Chinese to buy more American products, from soybeans to Boeing planes.
11: It's up to 24 people dead in Ukraine's capital from a Russian barrage of drones and missiles this week. One flattened an apartment building in Kyiv where there is now a makeshift memorial growing. Dozens of other people were wounded, found injured in the rubble. 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
17: Today, expect a shower in some areas this morning, then becoming partly sunny and breezy with a high of 72. Tonight will be mainly clear, but a thunderstorm may develop late with a low of 60. Tomorrow will be warmer with a mix of clouds and sunshine, along with a chance of a thunderstorm in the afternoon, reaching a high of 85. I'm meteorologist Jason Katerina on AM 560, The Answer.
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25: From the wild world of D.C. politics to America's culture clash, brace yourself for the reality check you've been waiting for. 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
26: President Trump returning to the United States after a very successful visit in China. And golly, I'm kind of in amazement at what we just witnessed this week. A lot of things happening here in the United States, and we're watching closely what's going on in South Carolina. I just checked in with Joey Hudson, who shared, I want to give you an update, because I was in South Carolina earlier in the week. The South Carolina House is going back into session this morning. They're going to take the weekend to review the redrawn congressional maps, and then we'll return on Monday to hopefully vote. Now, there's a lot of cynicism and people suggesting that maybe they're trying to run out the clock. Maybe these rhinos are trying to pay lip service to the idea of redistricting, but they're just going to run out the clock. We will see. Time will tell. We'll know by Monday. Joey has talked to a number of members of the House who are trying to make it happen, but nobody knows what the Senate's going to wind up doing. However, as I understand it, with this session, this specially convened session, as I understand it, they don't need a two-thirds majority now. They just need a simple majority. They ought to have the votes. We'll see. I don't trust these Republicans because they have hidden agendas. As we talked about yesterday, a lot of these Republicans just hate President Trump, and they don't care if the House is taken over by the Democrats. They just don't care. And the Democrats are panicking. They are in a full-fledged panic. Check out Kamala Harris, who is now telling people that the Democrats ought to have a no bad ideas brainstorming session to try to figure out what to do next.
27: Say, look, this is a moment where there are no bad ideas. A no bad idea brainstorm is what I'd like to call it. And in that no bad ideas brainstorm, we talk about what we need to do and think about doing around the Electoral College. We talk about the idea of Supreme Court reform, which includes expanding the Supreme Court. We invite a conversation about multi-members districts. We talk about, look, that if we win the Senate, which we should and we will, then the Senate Judiciary Committee should have rules that they put in place so when these people come before as nominees to the Supreme Court and lie, that they are held to account and consequence, not just that somebody goes on cable news and says they lie, but that there are rules in place to actually penalize people for lying to a Senate Judiciary Committee. That we agree that it is right to have ethics rules for Supreme Court justices. And let's put those in place. Let's talk about statehood for Puerto Rico and D.C. These are the things I think that we've got to do. We've got to neutralize these red states from cheating.
26: No bad ideas. And then she goes through a whole list of bad ideas. You want some more bad ideas? Let me give you California's Ro Khanna. This guy has tried to deceive people for years into thinking he's some kind of a moderate. In fact, I've even got a colleague who likes to interview him, and I don't understand it. I don't know why you talk to this guy. He's as radical and as loony a leftist as you'll find in the United States House of Representatives. But I don't know, maybe it's his personality, his countenance, his demeanor makes people think he's actually a moderate. You want to hear what a moderate sounds like? You want to hear what a list of no bad ideas sounds like? I give you Congressman Ro Khanna.
0: Mr. Speaker, the Supreme Court is engaged in an ugly recidivism to deny black political representation in the black in the South. Not since 1877, when Rutherford Hayes ended Reconstruction, have we seen as fast a rollback of political rights for black Americans. The moral light has been extinguished from the Supreme Court. That is why we need term limits for Supreme Court justices. 18 years and you're out. That is why we need to expand the court from 9 justices to 13 justices like we have 13 circuits. The next time the Democrats have power, we need to actually take action, not just appoint commissions. As we approach the 250th year anniversary of our nation, we need a modern Supreme Court to uphold our nation's principles.
26: There you go. That's what they're going to do. You better believe they're going to pack the court. These are power-hungry thugs. Full stop. You want to hear what how Hakeem Jeffries is talking these days? The guy who wants to be the Speaker of the House so badly he can taste it? He's just salivating at the prospect of becoming the House of Representatives Speaker? Listen to this guy.
4: We will beat the far-right extremists. We're going to win in November, and then we're going to crush their souls.
26: We're going to crush their souls. Look, their desperation ought to be music to your ears. Things are actually going really well. The media is going to try to demoralize you. They keep trying to demoralize us. It isn't working. It isn't working. Good things are occurring and good things are coming. Be positive, be optimistic, and understand that we've got this. Look, they're willing to tell you how radical they're going to be. They're willing to say they're not at all that far removed from the goofball Virginia Democrats who were considering lowering the mandatory retirement age for the Supreme Court in the Commonwealth of Virginia to 54. This is what today's Democrat Party has become. And meanwhile, Trump's just the boss. There was an essay from Flopping Aces over on X that I'm going to share with you about what happened this week in China and why they really hate him. And this goes for some of these rhinos in states like Alabama and South Carolina who have pushed back against the redistricting efforts. They hate him because no one comes close to achieving what Trump is achieving. And the fact is, the Trump era is back bigger and bolder than before. It is one of the most remarkable things we've ever seen in our lifetime. I can't wait to share this essay with you from at Flopping Aces over on X called Only Donald Trump. Hey, welcome aboard. It's Friday. We made it through another week. How about Kamala Harris? How about Democrats screaming that they're going to crush our souls? How about Ro Khanna saying, pack the court, term limits, play dirty? Well, they've always played dirty. They've always believed that redistricting based on race is something they were going to do anyway, because they didn't think they would ever be held accountable. I really do hope that Kamala Harris continues with the no bad ideas tour. I mean, look, if that imbecile is the Democrat nominee for president in 2028, it'll be a landslide for Republicans of epic proportions. You put Marco Rubio or J.D. Vance up against her? Oh, my gosh. I can't wait to see that outcome. Can you? How about Kamala Harris sitting down with our world leaders? You think she could sit down with Xi the way Trump has done? With the kind of nonsense that she spews on a regular basis? And think about it. She's their best. She outpolls everybody. She's the best they've got. A retread of somebody who already lost badly, lost every swing state, lost the electoral college, lost the popular vote. She got clobbered. And they're going to say, well, she didn't have enough time because of Biden's shenanigans. So now we're going to give her more time and she'll be better. You think she gets better? Oh, my word. 800-655-MIKE, 16 past the hour. I've got good news on a lot of fronts to share with you, including good news on our Prison Fellowship Angel Tree Summer Camp campaign. Man, we're going to get over 100, and you did it. I asked you yesterday if we can get over 100, and thanks to a generous donation out of Dallas, we did. We got to keep it going. I'll give you an update on that. We're going to talk a little bit about what's happening with the Los Angeles mayor's race. This Spencer Pratt fellow making a lot of gains. We'll tell you about that as well. But first of all, let's put your voice front and center here on a Friday episode of the Mike Gallagher Show. 800-655-MIKE, 800-655-6453. And I do want to share with you this essay called Only Donald Trump, as the president returns successfully from a triumphant visit to China. That and a whole lot more coming up.
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9: They're going to put us over 100 on the screen, on the counter, for the big Angel Tree Prison Fellowship campaign. 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We got 650 kids we want to send to a Christian summer camp. These are the children of American prisoners. And I need you. Right now we're at 99. Who's going to pop in 200 and watch you go to 100 on the counter? If you go to MikeOnline.com, you'll see it. You'll see you click on the banner there and you'll see the counter. Right now it says 99 out of 650 kids. Somebody's got to take us over 100. $200 sponsors a child of an American prisoner for a full week of sunshine, of fun, of camaraderie with other kids and the gospel. A lot of these kids are going to learn about the love of Jesus Christ and God's mercy. A lot of these kids get saved. So you're going to be saving souls. And I really need you. We got off to a little bit of a slow start, but I'm just as like I'm in a good mood for America, just like I'm optimistic for the future. I'm optimistic that we're going to have another great campaign. Please go to MikeOnline.com, whatever you can afford, $25, $50, $100. And if we get one more child sponsored, we will be at 100 on the counter as we head into the weekend, which would be a really big deal. I think we'd do better than that. If we, you know, you think about it, it's a 4-week campaign. The goal is 650 kids. We need about 150 children a week in order to hit our goal. So we've got a ways to go. Won't you consider blessing these children? Won't you consider doing some good and paying it forward and sponsoring children so they go to a summer camp? It's a beautiful ministry. Prison Fellowship, we love working with these folks. Please go to MikeOnline.com, MikeOnline.com. I want to read this to you before we take your calls. We're also going to be joined by Representative Luke Rankin from Lawrence County in South Carolina. He's going to join us to talk about the latest redistricting efforts in the Palmetto State. I'm worried. There's a lot of noise. There's a lot of, you know, accusations getting thrown around. There's a lot of real ugly things being said and a belief, frankly, that there are Republicans who hate President Trump and want to block his agenda. And it's so, so frustrating to me. So we'll dive into that with Representative Luke Rankin. He does a great job. I knew of him, read about his efforts to get a highway named for our friend and colleague, Charlie Kirk, who was assassinated last year. So we'll visit with him here in just a few minutes on the Mike Gallagher Show. By the way, I got to read this great essay. This is at Flopping Aces. Don't know who it is, who's behind it, but I love what they wrote. Only Donald Trump, the essay says. No other human being on earth could pick up the phone, summon the top 30 most powerful CEOs alive, Tesla, Apple, NVIDIA, Wall Street, AI, aerospace, the whole roster, and have every single one clear their schedules to fly into Beijing with him. Only Trump could land in China after a decade of manufactured hate and get handed the ultra rare state visit plus treatment that Beijing created specifically for him and has never given anyone else. Cheering students, Temple of Heaven, Great Hall of the People, beef trade reopened as a welcome gift. While career politicians and globalist bench warmers spent years turning U.S.-China relations into a slow-motion dumpster fire, only Trump walks in like he owns the room and turns it into a high-stakes power move for America first. This isn't Biden's pathetic weakness. This isn't the war party's fever dream confrontation. This is Trump doing what only Trump does, showing up with overwhelming strength, elite leverage, and zero fear. The rest of them talk. Trump assembles legends and rewrites the script in real time. Nobody else even comes close. Not now, not ever. This is why they hate him. This is why the world watches him. This is why history keeps bending in his direction. The Trump era is back, bigger and bolder than before. I've reposted that essay on my X account. So follow me at Gallagher Show if you want to see that essay and share it with everybody at Flopping Aces. Only Donald Trump. Only my grilly is going to make sure that you've got the best grilling tool possible, the stainless steel grilling basket that is taking America by storm. It's called My Grilly. And the guy behind it, I love watching an entrepreneur like Matt do his thing. Gosh, do I appreciate this great device. 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
15: Fox News, I'm CJ Papa. President Trump spending part of his time flying home from China, chatting with reporters on Air Force One. He was asked if China's leader gave him a commitment to help reopen the Strait of Hormuz.
16: I'm not asking for any favors, because when you ask for favors, you have to do favors in return.
15: And President Trump believes this about China's President Xi when it comes to the waterway.
16: I think he will. I think automatically he'd like to see it opened up.
15: The sound bites from White House video. Before he did leave China, the president sat down with Fox's Brett Baer.
17: Did you underestimate the pain tolerance that Iran has?
18: I didn't underestimate anything. We hit them unbelievably hard.
15: Well, today is the final day on the job as the head of the Federal Reserve, Jay Powell. He'll remain on the Board of Governors, something that has not happened for nearly a decade. Wall Street down big at this hour. 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
25: Now, your official weather forecast.
26: Today, expect a chance of showers in some areas during the morning with partial sunshine and breezy conditions for the rest of the day. The high will reach 72 degrees. Tonight will be mainly clear, but there is a possibility of a late thunderstorm. The low will be around 60 degrees. I'm meteorologist Jason Caterina on AM 560, The Answer.
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1: Funny text message from South Carolina. Mike, there are four gas stations on Highway 14 near Greenville-Spartanburg Airport. Just saying. LOL. I get it. I mean, but I've always done the fuel option. And the reason I tell you about this is just to make sure, first of all, that you keep, you're aware of what companies like Hertz or Avis or some of the big, and I like Hertz actually. I have no problem. I know it's a little different in Greenville because it's not an actual Hertz owned Hertz rental place. It's like a franchise. It's kind of weird. They don't, they're not part of, I think, the Hertz, brand, but they, well, I mean, they're the Hertz brand, but they're not owned by Hertz. I guess they're owned independent, but that shouldn't give them the right to take advantage of customers like that. Come on, $200, $9.99 a gallon, or $9.99 a gallon, $10 a gallon. And that's their policy. And the reason I share this with you is because this affects all of us. This affects everybody. This is the kind of stuff that can happen. And if you're not diligent, you'll get taken advantage. And I'm not going to let it go. There was a lady who called in. I don't know where she went. Alex said that he talked to her and then she hung up. But evidently I think she maybe even works for that rental car location. But look, if this is a policy that they're trying to implement around the country, that's wrong. That is flat out wrong. And people shouldn't be ripped off like that. But again, a little bump in the road on my otherwise great visit to South Carolina. 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Lisa's in Chicago, wants to weigh in on my Hertz car rental nightmare. $200 to fill up the tank, Lisa.
2: Yes, indeed. They get you every time. So here's the deal. You need to allow an extra 15 minutes to fill that tank because in Little Black Riding, and I've traveled for 25 years for work,
1: right,
2: in Little Black Riding, it says that if you take the fuel option, they are going to charge you for an entire tank of gas, whether you bring it back full or not.
1: So yeah, but the lady that I first reached when I called about this goofy charge, she admitted, she said, look, they didn't properly apply the fuel option to your rental. If they had, she said it would have been about $60. So, you know, I know what you're saying. You might want to even, what's that?
2: No, if you have a 17-gallon tank and you only need 5
1: right.
2: gallons, they're still going to charge you.
1: They're going to charge you to fill the whole thing up. Yeah, that's a good point. I mean, it's kind of crazy. But again, it's just as an example of companies that want to take advantage of the consumer, and it's wrong. You know, I mean, just looking in black and white, there's no way. And are they going to argue, well, that's the labor, $9.99 a gallon. So you're going to pay somebody what is gas in South Carolina? I drove by. It was like $4.20 a gallon. So you're going to pay somebody almost $6 a gallon to go fill up the gas tank? Nah, that's a ripoff. That's a scam. That is a brazen way to try to take advantage of somebody, a consumer who isn't paying attention. And it shouldn't be that way. Doesn't have to be that way. Just shouldn't be that. But thanks for a nice note from South Carolina who writes, Ray writes, thanks for being you. You're such a genuine person. I never miss you. Love you. Thank you. That's very, very kind of you, Ray. Love you too. And I love the generosity of this audience. Look at that. We've got 105 on the screen, 105 children going to summer camp. That really means 120. Let's keep it going. Bless a child with a week of summer camp, the child of a prisoner, MikeOnline.com. Coming up, you know, we mentioned Charlie Kirk with this great state representative a few moments ago, Luke. You saw the stuff they were saying about Charlie after he was assassinated. We're going to have a guest who brings a firsthand perspective on why a number of young people are spiraling into online radicalism. That and more all coming up here on the Mike Gallagher Show. So many people living with everyday pain think they're just stuck with it. It is what it is. Doesn't have to be that way. 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
8: He'll get back to Washington around dinner time. I'm Dave Anthony, Fox News, and as President Trump flies home from China.
9: We had a great stay. It was an amazing period of time.
8: He tells reporters in a White House video that he and China's leader Xi Jinping made a lot of trade deals, but Fox's Mark Meredith reports.
9: It is foreign policy dominating the day after the summit. The president says two major issues of mutual concern came up. First, Taiwan, which China claims as its own. The president said he made no firm commitment on what the U.S. would do if China were to invade Taiwan. And when it comes to Iran, the president says China wants to help end the conflict.
8: Before leaving China, the president also talked to Fox's Brett Baer in an interview that will be on at 6 p.m. Eastern on Fox News Channel tonight. Brett asked if the president underestimated Iran's pain tolerance. He said no and added,
10: "We left their bridges. We left their electricity capacity. We can knock that all out in 2 days. 2 days, everything."
8: Now, Iran keeps blocking most shipping in the Strait of Hormuz. Since China buys most of Iran's oil, Fox's Lucas Tomlinson reports from Dubai.
11: During the Beijing summit between President Trump and General Secretary Xi, about a dozen ships made it out of the Strait of Hormuz, including some from China. It also turned violent again. An Indian-flagged livestock vessel was sunk off the coast of Oman. It's not clear if there was any livestock aboard. All 14 crew members were rescued. Another ship hijacked by Iranian commandos off the coast of UAE, last seen headed to Iranian waters.
8: The FBI is offering a $200,000 reward in the search for a former U.S. Air Force counterintelligence specialist.
12: She's accused of spying for Iran. Officials say 47-year-old Monica Witt's military service and work as a government contractor gave her access to top secret intelligence. It included the identities of some undercover personnel. The FBI says she then shared that information with Iran when she defected to the country in 2013.
8: That's Fox's Jillian Turner. 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
13: So many people are living every day with...
14: I'm Elizabeth McDonald, and this is the Fox Business Report.
15: Stocks opened sharply lower, though yesterday saw fresh records for the S&P and NASDAQ, and the Dow again topped 50,000. There were a couple of upbeat reports on manufacturing. U.S. factory output increased more than expected in April. Industrial production picked up last month. And the Empire State Manufacturing Index found factories in New York State are seeing business at the fastest pace in 4 years this month. Microsoft shares up 1%. Investor Bill Ackman says his Pershing Square is purchasing a stake in Microsoft. Boeing shares opened down 2%, though President Trump says China has agreed to buy 200 Boeing planes with the possibility of purchasing as many as 750. That's your Fox Business Report. I'm Jenny Cosola, invested in you.
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23: Today, expect a shower in some areas this morning, then becoming partly sunny and breezy with a high of 72. Tonight will be mainly clear, but a thunderstorm may develop late with a low of 60. Tomorrow will be warmer with a mix of clouds and sunshine, along with a chance of a thunderstorm in the afternoon, reaching a high of 85. I'm meteorologist Jason Caterina on AM 560, The Answer.
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27: From the wild world of D.C. politics to America's culture clash, brace yourself for the reality check you've been waiting for. 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
1: This war in Iran has to come to an end, and I'm hoping with President Trump's return from China and a very successful visit that Americans are understanding and appreciating exactly what was achieved this week. I loved the essay that I saw on X last night by somebody called Flopping Aces. Only Donald Trump, the essay began. Only Trump, no other human being on earth, could pick up the phone, summon the top 30 most powerful CEOs on the planet, Tesla, Apple, NVIDIA, Wall Street, AI, aerospace, the whole roster, and have every single one of them drop what they're doing, clear their schedule, and fly to Beijing. Only Trump could land in China after a decade of manufactured hate and get handed the ultra-rare state visit plus treatment that Beijing created specifically for him. Has never been given to anyone else. Cheering students. Temple of Heaven. Great Hall of the People. Beef trade reopened as a welcome gift. This essay goes on to point out that while career politicians and globalist benchwarmers spent years turning U.S.-China relations into a slow-motion dumpster fire, only Trump walks in like he owns the room and turns it into a high-stakes power move for America first. This isn't Joe Biden's pathetic weakness we saw this week. This isn't the war party's fever dream confrontation. This is Trump doing what Trump does. He shows up with overwhelming strength, elite leverage, and zero fear. The rest of them talk. Oh boy, do they talk, right? But Trump assembles legends and rewrites the script in real time. Nobody else even comes close. Not now, not ever. Nobody has. Can you imagine Joe Biden putting together what Trump put together this week and visiting Beijing, or Kamala Harris? Kamala Harris, who, from all reports, is going to be the 2028 presidential nominee. Please, please, dear Lord, give us the blessing of Kamala Harris versus Marco Rubio or J.D. Vance. Please. And Trump's accomplishments are why they hate him. But the world is watching him with fascination. History keeps bending in his direction. The Trump era is back, bigger and bolder than before. It's a great essay. I've reposted it on my X account if you want to follow me there, at Gallagher Show. I'll do my best to follow you back. What about the other side? What are the Democrats up to? Well, they're panicking. They're absolutely panicking. Let's start with Hakeem Jeffries, the guy who wants to be the Speaker of the House. This is what he is promising to do to Republicans in November.
0: We will beat the far-right extremists. We're going to win in November, and then we're going to crush their souls.
1: They're going to crush our souls. How about Kamala? How about the presumptive 2024 Democrat Party nominee? She was on a Zoom call this week proposing the Democrats hold a no bad ideas brainstorming session. Check this out. Look,
2: this is a moment where there are no bad ideas. A no bad idea brainstorm is what I'd like to call it. And in that no bad ideas brainstorm, we talk about what we need to do and think about doing around the Electoral College. We talk about the idea of Supreme Court reform, which includes expanding the Supreme Court. We invite a conversation about multi-members districts. We talk about, look, that if we win the Senate, which we should and we will, then the Senate Judiciary Committee should have rules that they put in place so when these people come before as nominees to the Supreme Court and lie, that they are held to account and consequence, not just that somebody goes on cable news and says they lied, but that there are rules in place to actually penalize people for lying to a Senate Judiciary Committee. That we agree that it is right to have ethics rules for Supreme Court justices. And let's put those in place. Let's talk about statehood for Puerto Rico and D.C. These are the things I think that we've got to do. We've got to neutralize these red states from cheating.
1: Neutralize the red states, pack the Supreme Court, come up with multi-member districts. It's all the things that we've been warning you they absolutely want to do. They say the quiet part out loud. And for many Democrats, racism is back. I saw this quote initially from the president of the NAACP in Charlotte, North Carolina, just a little bit north of where I spent most of the week this week. Charlotte's a nice city, nice place. Do you know that almost every city official in Charlotte happens to be a black person? Do you know that there is no representation for white people or Republicans in Charlotte? The outgoing mayor of Charlotte happens to be a black woman, and the city council is scrambling to come up with an interim mayor. Listen to the president of the Charlotte NAACP, a woman by the name of Corrine Mack, who can't believe that white folks would even begin to consider having a white interim mayor of Charlotte to replace the outgoing black mayor, Vi Lyle.
3: Why would we replace the black outgoing mayor with a white person? That simple.
4: NAACP Charlotte Mecklenburg chapter president Corrine Mack refusing to walk back her comments in this Facebook post from Monday. Mack wrote that it is, quote, seriously disturbing for white folks to be lobbying to be Charlotte's interim mayor. City Council is currently searching for someone to serve out the remainder of Vi Lyle's term, who is set to resign at the end of June. In an interview with Queen City News on Wednesday, Mack argued recent rulings on voting rights and redistricting efforts are evidence of black representation being undermined and stripped, and that voters in Charlotte have been intentional about having black representation.
3: And my question to the white folks who are up in arms and outraged, are they outraged about the fact that black representation is under attack?
1: She thinks it's seriously disturbing that white folks would even begin to think of replacing an outgoing mayor of Charlotte who happens to be black with someone who would happen to be white. You want to know what's seriously disturbing? Exhibiting that kind of racism out loud. You're going to tell me that's not racist? Can you imagine anybody standing up and saying, well, we can't have a black person as an interim mayor replacing a white person? That would be seriously disturbing. Wouldn't it be awful if a black man or black woman replaced a white person in Charlotte? Now, that person would be run out of town. Be the last day they had in whatever occupation they were in. Because that would be a disgusting thing to say. If the black person is qualified for the job, why not? But to the president of the NAACP of Charlotte, North Carolina, if a white person is qualified for the job, it's seriously disturbing that any white folks would consider that white person as an interim replacement. This is what today's Democrat Party has become. It's all race-based. It's all identity politics. They're flailing. They're flopping around. And they're losing. And they know it. The only way they think they can win, is to cheat. Pack the court. Gerrymander based on race. Rig the system. Cheat. And they know a thing about cheating, don't they? Welcome in. Give me your reaction to what you just heard the president of the NAACP in Charlotte say. Can you answer my simple question? How is that not a racist belief that only a black person can replace an outgoing black mayor in Charlotte, a city, by the way, that happens to be majority white? How is it not racist what she just said? Am I wrong? 800-655-MIKE. We're in the Relief Factor studios. It's a breaking news Friday. Great to have you along for the ride. 800-655-6453. One number does it all. 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
1: There's a live look at Bretton Woods, New Hampshire. 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No snow there, of course. 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We're glad you could tune in. We also appreciate people signing up for the big Gulf of America cruise in November. It's not too late. We've got a couple hundred people coming. We got room for more. Larry O'Connor, Scott Jennings, Kurt Schlichter, Jennifer Horn, and I, we're all going to be your hosts on board the beautiful Eurodam in the Gulf of America, November 14th through the 21st. And of course, during the day, we're going to explore all the great sights in the Caribbean, the crystal blue waters and the white sandy beaches. 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If you're watching right now on Salem News Channel, just take a picture of that QR code in the upper right corner of the screen, and you'll get the link for the big 2026 Gulf of America cruise. It's hard to believe that there are people willing to say out loud the things that we suspect. I mean, it is to listen to Kamala Harris talk about packing the court, and they're all doing it. Ro Khanna, this radical from California, he's about as bad as it gets. Ro Khanna, the U.S. congressman from California, check out what he said on the floor of the House this week.
2: Mr. Speaker, the Supreme Court is engaged in an ugly recidivism to deny black political representation in the black in the South. Not since 1877, when Rutherford Hayes ended Reconstruction, have we seen as fast a rollback of political rights for black Americans. The moral light has been extinguished from the Supreme Court. That is why we need term limits for Supreme Court justices. 18 years and you're out. That is why we need to expand the court from 9 justices to 13 justices like we have 13 circuits. The next time the Democrats have power, we need to actually take action, not just appoint commissions. As we approach the 250th year anniversary of our nation, we need a modern Supreme Court to uphold our nation's principles.
1: Now, do you understand all the times we've said they want to pack the court and people roll their eyes? Oh, come on. They're not going to do anything that drastic. 13 members of the, they're on the floor of the House saying it. It's what they plan to do. And they will do it. That's why these feckless Republicans in the South, these Senate Republicans in South Carolina, for example, are so despicable. It's appalling the way Republicans are giving Democrats a lifeline. These Republicans know what these Democrats want to do to our country. And they're, and for a look, the president of the Charlotte, North Carolina NAACP is not some incidental position. That's a position of authority and responsibility. Paul in Dallas wants to react to what she said about how upsetting it is or wrong it would be for an interim white mayor to replace an outgoing black mayor. Hey, Paul, thanks for joining us. How are you today?
3: I'm good, sir. How are you doing?
1: I'm good, sir. What's your reaction to what the NAACP lady said in Charlotte?
3: Well, I agree with what you said. It's appalling. It's a double standard. And like you said, if it was a white person saying that, they wouldn't have a job. They'd be kicked out, whatever their job was. It's just green and smoke is all it is. I get so tired of hearing it. That's what our Democrat Party is today. They're a bunch of communists.
1: That's exactly right. And that's why they got to be defeated in November. And I'm telling you, I was looking at some of the prognostications of what the maps are looking like and what things are coming together. Do you realize the Democrats have to run the table right now? If everything comes together and they get the redistricting act together in South Carolina on Monday and they go ahead and do you realize what the Democrats have to accomplish in order to have any hope at all of winning? They'd have to run the table to get to 218, and they can't do that. They won't be able to do it. 800-655-MIKE. 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
8: Fox News, I'm Therese Crowley. Big deals with China on farmers' soybeans and Boeing jets. President Trump with details flying home on Air Force One.
9: A number of trade deals, actually. The president saying this trip was a success. The president says he made several trade deals and solidified the relationship. So now China respects the United States again. The president saying that artificial intelligence was a big topic. Listen.
10: And we're leading by a lot, but they're second and they're very strong. And we talked about possibly working together for guardrails.
8: Fox's Edward Lawrence, and China says they reached common understandings, including Iran cannot have a nuclear weapon and they want the Strait of Hormuz open. L.A. Mayor hopeful Nithya Raman struck out on her city council plan to ban backyard barbecues on red flag fire days, blocked by fellow member Monica Rodriguez. Raman is running third. 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
18: Now, your official weather forecast.
19: Today, expect a chance of showers in some areas during the morning with partial sunshine and breezy conditions for the rest of the day. The high will reach 72 degrees. Tonight will be mainly clear, but there is a possibility of a late thunderstorm. The low will be around 60 degrees. I'm meteorologist Jason Caterina on AM 560, The Answer.
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0: Mike Gallagher.
1: I am by nature an optimistic person, and I have a lot of optimism for not only young people, the future of our country, and I'm grateful when I hear about an organization like Reawaken USA. You know, our friend and our colleague here at Salem, Charlie Kirk, was famous for plunging his beliefs and his faith into college campuses all over America. Reawaken USA is a national campus movement that is really focused on year-round evangelism, student leadership, cultural engagement. It's a real honor to welcome to the Mike Gallagher Show the president and CEO of Reawaken, James Owen. James, I'm so glad to see you and glad to have you join us because, boy, things are happening. There's a vibe shift in America, some good, some bad, and you guys are right in the thick of it right now, aren't you?
20: Yeah, we are. No, it's good to be here, Mike.
1: Appreciate it so very much. Let's talk for a moment about a strange trend. I saw that TikTok is now using audio tied to Charlie's assassination as some kind of a TikTok stunt. Pretty dark stuff. It's what is happening to young people largely online. But at the very same time, I see studies and data that shows that young people, young men in particular, are going to church in record numbers. Can you talk a little bit about that dichotomy? Again, you're in the thick of it, James. On the one hand, we see this darkness. We see this horrible stuff that's happening and people being radicalized, young people being radicalized on social media and online. And yet, on the other hand, young men are going to church in historic numbers. What gives here?
20: Yeah, Mike, on campuses, we clearly saw that when we had our tables set up, we had about 200 to 300 people there. It was strange. At UT Austin, a very liberal campus, most of the men and a lot of the women there that came up to our tent were actually Christian. And they heard that we were a faith-based organization, and they came just to say that, like, you know, they like the gospel coming onto the campuses. When we asked them why or how long they've been Christian, especially at a liberal campuses or a liberal campus, they expressed to us that it was because of one thing. That the happiness of the world is fleeting, but the joy that comes with Jesus Christ is eternal. Mm-hmm. And my thing, and from what I've seen, is that everything counterfeit eventually collapses, and people start searching for something eternal. And that's what we saw on campuses. It was very strange. Like, I've done conservative apologetics. We watched Charlie Kirk do conservative apologetics for years. And then at the Turning Point Pick of the Mic initiative, we watched them go out and do it. But when we went out and we were doing Christian apologetics in a debate framework, especially with trans kids, people that support things that are against good and natural. When we brought it back to Jesus Christ, and that affirmation was found in Jesus and not the world, it was amazing to see how their minds would open up when we weren't just going at them and like saying like, hey, you're fundamentally wrong. We told them they were wrong, but at the same time, we told them the joy that came with Jesus Christ, an alternative to the lifestyle that they were living that was dependent on the world.
1: You know, we get in the middle of our political battles every day, and we've got a midterm election coming up and redistricting, and there's all this drama with politics and even the culture. But I've seen you before, and I've watched you online say that this is way deeper than politics. Can you explain what you mean by that, James?
20: Yeah. So this is a spiritual war. Everything that we've been seeing, every politician has gotten against what is good and natural. I believe in one thing. If you do not have a relationship with Jesus Christ, you're susceptible more than Christians are to the inspirations and impressions of the adversary. And what we watch when we see transgenderism, it's the mutilization of, you know, of God's children or God's creation outside of the womb. It's basically saying that I know that God was wrong and I'm going to create myself and my image and away from his. Everything that you see, everything that we fought as conservatives over the past 8 years is rooted in the teachings and rooted in by inspirations of the adversary. So when we're attacking these things, we just went through 8 years of like a cultural conservative battle. At the root of everything is the adversary, of all evil is the adversary. And as Christians, we need to go out and do one thing, and that is to expose and expel powers, inspirations, and principalities. But more importantly, powers and principalities. I believe that the conservative movement and a lot of these podcast talking heads up there have completely gone away from what it means from exposing powers and principalities. To expose, you have to seek truth, know truth, and then use that truth to expose the powers or principalities. We have a lot of influence over our movement right now, where we have podcasters that think that they're going out and they're doing what they're called to do by God, and that's to expose powers and principalities, come up with conspiracy, but we're seeing them push their own opinions. And then framing it as the truth, which leads to conspiracy, which is the false sense that you know more, you know the plan that's going to go forward, and you lose hope that is in Christ Jesus. So we're seeing the adversary not only take over the left side of the aisle, but certain people on the right as well. And what we want to do at Reawaken USA is to reawaken people to the truth, both on the left and the right. So we can continue to fight the adversary on every front.
1: You can go to reawakenusa.org for information about what James's organization is up to. He's the president and CEO of Reawaken USA, reawakenusa.org. James, there is not a day that goes by that I don't get an email, a text, or a call from somebody who says, we are clearly in a spiritual war. This is a spiritual battle. It feels like good is portrayed as evil. Evil is portrayed as good. We've seen an embrace of political violence. And even back to our friend Charlie Kirk, when he was killed, there were a whole lot of people celebrating his death. There are people right now openly hoping for President Trump's assassination. It's absolutely spiritual, and I never want to get out of here without reminding everybody about the power of prayer and the power of faith-based organizations like yours. And on behalf of a grateful nation, thank you for the work you guys do. I continued success, and I appreciate you taking a few minutes out of your day to join us here on the Mike Gallagher Show. Keep it up.
20: Of course. Thank you, Mike.
1: James Owen, President and CEO of Reawaken USA, reawakenusa.org. It does feel that way, doesn't it? Every single day. But yet, here's young men going to church in record numbers. That's the kind of inspiration we ought to keep hanging on to. We have to remember that all is not lost. We've got to remember our faith. We've got to remember goodness. Look at what already you're contributing to our prison fellowship angel tree camps. sending kids to summer camps, and they're going to experience the joy of Jesus Christ by a week at summer camp. And these are very special.

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2: Will you stop sending me nasty articles about Waymo? There's more to that story. There's more. Tell everybody about the story you sent about the wayward Waymos.
3: It has now become a bit. It was real. There was a time when it was real. My abject terror at driverless cars. I'll never get in one. I'm sure to die. I no longer feel that way. I'll still be very, very when I do get into one, which I will do, but I realize it's the future and here it comes. And I'm probably on balance safer in a driverless thing than I am with a car with a driver. So every once in a while, one of these things will hit somebody, or every once in a while, there'll be some weird dysfunction. So I texted my buddy Mike at 5:52 this morning. The headline is, around 50 empty Waymos invaded an Atlanta neighborhood and circled a cul-de-sac for hours with no passengers.
2: It was a siege. It was an invasion.
3: They're coming. So, all right.
2: And they're interviewing the neighbors. They're like, this isn't safe for our kids, and we're worried. And they're not going to hit you. Don't worry. They're putting up fake pylons to try to block them from entering the neighborhood and all that. I mean, look, there's more to that story. There's no way 50 Waymos would suddenly go into some suburban neighborhood of Atlanta. I don't know what that's all about. And I called you appropriately. You're Waymophobic.
3: I am Waymophobic.
2: You are Waymophobic. You're afraid. You don't need to be afraid. The machines are here. Man, did it take off yesterday? I did data centers as a topic, and man, did my phones go crazy. People are real fired up about these AI data centers happening all over. And you know what? As I researched it, you were right. Elon, I think, is the one who suggested, let's put them in space.
3: Put them in space.
2: Yep. Because the cooling, obviously, the sub-zero temperatures, you got the cooling, you don't have the land being taken over, and it could work. I don't know. I
3: mean, difference between your show and mine, as you take to the air, the thing that I sent you actually has about a minute and a fraction of coverage from Atlanta about this. You can find it, curate it, your team will make it appropriate for your radio broadcast and Salem News Channel. In this world, I'm going to take my phone and hold it up to the microphone for a couple of seconds, because this may work. This is a
2: high tech
3: story.
2: High tech.
4: Up a neighborhood cul-de-sac. The people living in the Northwest Atlanta neighborhood say dozens end up circling their community. Channel 2 Steve Gelbach is on one street where they want the Waymos to stop.
3: God.
2: Make it stop.
5: Almost every little cul-de-sac around
3: there. They are.
5: I think it's a real problem.
6: Waymo after Waymo after Waymo enter this dead-end street, usually early in the morning.
5: I think yesterday morning we had 50 cars that came through between 6 and 7.
2: Fake news.
6: Neighbors on Battleview Drive started seeing autonomous driverless cars 2 months ago. The groupings and large number of Waymos just started circling in and out in the last couple of weeks.
3: That's got to be a bit.
6: Video with us when neighbors used this little guy to put him right out here in the street to block the Waymos from getting into the cul-de-sac, and you can imagine what happened next.
5: And we had at 1.8 Waymos that were stuck trying to figure out how to turn around.
6: The Waymos are empty and not picking anyone up. Parents are worried. Not only calling it excessive, but dangerous.
5: We're families, we have small kids, we have animals and pets, we've got kids getting
2: animals.
5: On the bus.
2: Be quiet.
5: And it just doesn't feel safe to have that traffic.
2: Are you triggered? Doesn't feel safe. Driverless car. They're not going to bother you. They're just driving around. They're probably
3: They hit Ava in the episode of Hacks.
2: I'm still annoyed at you for telling me about that. I haven't gotten to that episode yet. But a plane can crash. Things can go wrong, but having Waymos driving around in the neighborhood ain't exactly like locusts, stripping the land of all of the nutrients. Give me a break.
3: The locusts can't kill you.
2: That's fake news. That is fake news. So, I'm telling you.
3: As your instinct, as always, is correct. There's something we don't know here.
2: Right.
3: Listen, Mr. Expert, how many times have you done a driverless cab ride?
2: A bunch. Oh, 30, 40, 50, bunch of times. Sure.
3: Could you, and it involves having the Waymo app or something, you call it, and it comes to you?
2: Yeah, yeah. You summon it on the app. It gives you the number of the car. You wait, and it pulls right up in front of you, opens the door, you get in, and it says, hello, Mike. Hello, Mike. Well, what kind of music would you like to hear?
3: This is your last day on Earth. What is your final tune? Can I deliver you a last meal before I drive off a bridge? All right, does it know you get in the car? It obviously has to.
2: Oh, yeah.
7: Oh, yeah, because it makes you buckle your seatbelt.
3: Why, of course, I would expect that.
7: Yep, it does. It won't go until you buckle your seatbelt.
3: Before you die. Could you send a driverless cab somewhere of your own accord? Could you tell it to go somewhere?
7: I don't know if it's
3: to pick somebody else up or something, ostensibly. I don't know.
7: Well, you could pick it up anywhere. Yeah, yeah, you put the pickup in.
3: Could you then send... I'm just wondering, could this just be a king-size prank where somebody gets 10, 12, 15 Waymos maybe. And sends them somewhere in order to get on TV?
7: There's an explanation. Huh? I mean, look, and they're testing these Waymos all over the country, too. I mean, here in Tampa Bay, you see a lot of these Waymo vehicles with drivers in them because they're watching them and they're monitoring them and all that. Look, it's an amazing technology. It's where we're headed. Get ready for it. And can I end on a Friday with just an incredibly inspirational story?
3: Please.
7: And I hope you don't mind me taking 60 seconds to thank somebody in Dallas. We're in the middle of our Angel Tree campaign, and this is a big springtime tradition for the Mike Gallagher Show. You've helped me in the past. We send kids of prisoners to summer camp. These are Christian summer camps, which means that a lot of these kids who have parents who are in prison are going to get to go spend a week outside horseback riding, canoe, and they're also going to be they're going to learn about the gospel. They're going to learn about God. And many of these kids, they accept Christ as their savior. You're saving souls. And it costs $200 to sponsor a kid for a week. Well, we got off to a little bit of a slow start. Do you want to know, yesterday, a guy in Dallas stepped up. I wanted to get over 100 sponsored kids for our first week, you know, which is a big number. But look, we got a huge goal. Like Salem always gives me these monster goals.
3: It's the curse of success. Mike always does so great versus all the other hosts. And he'll never tell you about this, of course. But so the bar is set high for you.
7: Well, and that keeps me up at night because I don't want to let the kids down and I don't want to let my company down. I want to hit our goal. We got a goal of 650 children. So yesterday we were short and we were under 100. And I said, if we could just get to 100, do you want to know there's a guy? I'm not going to identify him because he didn't give us permission, but I'll say his name is Robert, who stepped up yesterday from Dallas and his family foundation gave us sponsored 15 kids, $3,000 that took us over 100 kids. So once again, the Mark Davis audience comes through. If you feel like it on a Friday, if God has blessed you, you want to pay it forward. Yeah, what? No, $30, $50, whatever you can afford.
3: It costs $200, and somebody's going, man, I just don't have $200, especially these days. I just don't have $200. Man, we'll take 20, we'll take 50.
7: 20, 10, whatever.
3: Four of you with 50 bucks or 10 of you with 20, we just sent another kid to camp. Absolutely.
7: Think about how these kids, through no fault of their own, are home this summer. They have a parent or maybe both parents in prison. Mm. It's a beautiful ministry. You remember Chuck Colson, who founded it many years ago, the Prison Fellowship Ministry. It's called the Angel Tree Summer Camp Campaign. Please go to MikeOnline.com. You'll see the banner there. The Mark Davis audience is the most generous in America. And if you can get me a good start before I start today at 10:05, I'll be eternally, eternally grateful because, look, we want to bless these kids. And I know we can. MikeOnline.com. And thank you for letting me share that with your audience.
3: Amen. Absolutely. Mark. So you are back home today. Where will you be on? Where is Carmen Sandiego?
7: Off to New York for a long
3: time. New York, but will you be in New York on Monday?
7: I will. Okay, see you on Monday from the Salem, New York studios. And, you know, again, my wish always is that nobody sets me on fire on the subway.
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7: That's a wrap for a Friday. We appreciate you joining us. Hope you have a terrific weekend. Be safe. Keep fighting the good fight. I'm Mike Gallagher. God bless America.
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14: Heading home with warm words, but no big breakthroughs. I'm Carmen Roberts, Fox News. President Trump's flying back to Washington after wrapping up a two-day Beijing summit with China's President Xi, telling Fox's Hannity the trip was a success.
15: He's all business, and that's, I like that, and that's a good thing.
14: And while the president says the two superpowers made several trade deals, there were no major advances on getting China to help in the war in Iran, and no changes in stances on Taiwan. However, artificial intelligence was a big topic.
16: And we're leading by a lot. But they're second and they're very strong. And we talked about possibly working together for guardrails.
17: The president talked about lifting sanctions on Chinese oil companies doing business with Iran. He says the Chinese pushed President Trump to make that move, but no decisions have been made.
14: Fox Business's Edward Lawrence, the president says that while President Xi wants the Strait of Hormuz open, he's agreed to send ships to the U.S. to buy American oil, and he says China's agreed to buy 200 Boeing planes. China has not confirmed any of those deals. The death toll from a Russian missile attack that flattened a Kyiv apartment building rises to 24, including three teenagers.
18: It's been described as some of the worst Russian attacks of the war. Ukraine's foreign minister said when President Trump and Chinese leader Xi met in Beijing, they should have applied pressure on Moscow to halt the fighting.
14: Fox's Greg Palcott. The Texas Supreme Court today refused to declare the Democratic lawmakers who briefly fled the state in 2025 to block a vote on new congressional maps pushed by President Trump that they had vacated their office. The all-Republican court dealt a blow to Governor Greg Abbott and state Republicans in their efforts to severely punish the more than 50 Democrats who bolted for other states in a bid to stop a vote on those maps. America's listening to Fox News.
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11: This afternoon will bring partly sunny skies with a breeze reaching a high of 76. Tonight, expect mainly clear conditions with a chance of a thunderstorm in a few areas late as temperatures drop to a low of 61. Tomorrow will be warmer with a mix of clouds and sunshine and a chance of a thunderstorm in some areas during the afternoon with a high of 83. I'm meteorologist Jason Katarina on AM 560, The Answer.
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20: This is in 2018. After litigation backed by Democrat-aligned groups, the Pennsylvania Supreme Court threw out the GOP congressional map. A new map drawn by the court dramatically shifted outcomes. It went from 13 Republicans, 5 Democrats, to 9 and 9. Overnight. Where were you when that happened? 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
19: 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The Answer.
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0: It's time for breaking news, expert insight, and informed commentary on what's happening in Springfield, Chicago, and beyond. Because an informed citizenry is the only way to protect our republic. It's time for The Real Story with Jeannie Ives and Amy Jacobson.
1: Welcome. Thanks for joining me on The Real Story today. This is Steve McClurg. He is a state senator from Central Illinois, and this is him just 2 days ago on the Senate floor during a debate about the appointment of the new, well, she's actually been in the administration for a while, but an appointment of Dulce Quintero for the Department of Human Services, a $14 billion organization. Here's what Steve McClurg had to say.
2: About a year and a half ago, we discovered that DHS was intentionally mailing everyone who was a non-citizen who was applying for benefits pre-filled out voter registration forms to go directly to their local county clerk. And I think, as all of us know, the county clerk can no longer verify citizenship. And this is something that I've talked to DHS about behind the scenes now for over a year and a half. I recently had a discussion with the secretary before the confirmation hearing in the Executive Appointments Committee, and I was assured that the secretary would look into this. This is very concerning. And the only response that I got at the hearing was that, yes, I can confirm that that is taking place. So we have a DHS that is mailing people who are not eligible to vote pre-filled out voter registration forms. So they are registering to vote, I can only assume. And that's bad for two reasons. It's bad for the immigrant because that is a cardinal sin. If you're applying to be a permanent resident or a citizen, you will never be a citizen. You will never be a permanent resident legally if you cast a vote as if you are already an American citizen. So that's bad for the immigrant. And it's also, of course, bad for the security of our elections. The fact that the secretary insisted, I'm going to look into this, we're going to do... And then all we got was confirmation, which I already got a year and a half ago, that this is still going on. I was also told there'd be follow-ups after this, and this is going to be taken care of. This is a real problem. I mean, this is, like, really bad. So I think at the very least we should vote no, but there's some real issues here. And while the secretary is a very nice person, that agency is being run terribly right now, and the outstanding issues and legal issues are very concerning. So for those reasons, I do urge a no vote.
1: And, of course, that passed on a partisan line. Democrats voting for it, Republicans voting against. Well, here to discuss that and much more about what's going on in Springfield is State Senator Terry Bryant. She's from the 58th Senate District, and she joins us now. She weighed in on that debate on the floor. Terry, thanks for joining me today.
3: Thanks for having me today, Jeannie. It's that issue, I can elaborate on it, and then there are others, but very concerning that she was called for confirmation and that she was ultimately confirmed.
1: Yes, I also watched part of the hearing in which she could not answer any of the pertinent questions and then promised follow-up to both the Republicans and Democrats. And according to State Senator Jason Plummer and others, she never provided any follow-up to their numerous questions they had about how she was going to control that agency. It's a $14 billion agency.
3: Yeah, and her salary is, I believe it's $212,000.
1: Well, I mean...
3: per year.
1: Okay, so it's, is this still true? Are we still having, slipping in a pre-filled out forms for voter registration into packets for illegals that come into contact with DHS?
3: Yeah, we have gotten no information that any of this has changed. So what happens is an individual will get a kind of a full packet, multiple pages, multiple issues. In the middle of that, not only is the form filled out, but there is an addressed envelope that goes to the county clerk that is applicable for that individual. So what should happen is everything's returned to DHS. DHS confirms that the person is in fact a citizen. Then they mail that to the State Board of Elections, who also confirms that they are a citizen. And then the State Board of Elections should be mailing that to the county, because the county is prohibited from checking on citizenship. So we have a two-point check.
1: Hey, can I pause you right there? Because I remember when I was in the state legislature, you were in the House with me, and this bill was passed, I believe, in 2016, where the Democrats wanted additional points of contact to register a voter, and one of them was Department of Human Services. And the reason this was seemed to be, I mean, I'm not okay with it. I think you should like want to go and register to vote, and you should make that affirmative case to do it. But I understand. Okay. But the thing that was made it somewhat okay is that it had to go to the Secretary of State, and it had to be confirmed for citizenship. And so at least this was a way to weed out any bad registrations.
3: Yeah, so it's a double verification, but right. that is being totally skipped over, not to mention the fact that when the individual who may not be super fluent in English mails that in, they have now made themselves a felon and also made it impossible for them to ever be a citizen, and it's automatic deportation. So they're being set up in that way if they're caught.
1: Well, I want to question the fact that Dulce Quintero is even, qualified for this position. I was looking at her resume, and of course, like the third thing that came up when I Googled her name, was this, Chicago's LGBT Hall of Fame. And of course, she's in that Hall of Fame, and she's got a bachelor's degree from the University of California, Davis, and she's committed to harm reduction practice, innovative organizational development, and trauma-informed work. And that's all her qualifications. She's essentially a community activist prior to getting this position, it appears, at least in this particular biography. And I just, like, I don't know. There's a lot of problems with developmentally disabled people not getting the services that they need. You've got a lot of behavioral and mental health problems. You've got rehabilitation problems. I think it's a huge, huge department, and it doesn't seem for her to be qualified.
3: Yeah, and you know, even the problems we've had, like at DCFS, they and Department of Corrections, those agencies are not as large as the full DHS, and it is not being run in an efficient manner, nor is it being run in a way that helps the people they're supposed to help. So there's a lot of taxpayer dollars being wasted, unaccounted for. And in the particular case that Steve McClure mentioned, I hope we're going to be able to get the DOJ here to take a look at what is happening there. You know, I'm trying to get them here to look at DOC, but they need to be looking at DHS as well.
1: So they have oversight, if I'm not wrong, on don't they have oversight on food stamps and Medicaid eligibility?
3: Yes, they do.
1: Okay. And well, we know that our food stamp rolls are, you know, lots of fraud there. We're expecting, a $700 million penalty because we're past the threshold for the federal government where they say now you get penalized because you have so many bad people on the rolls. I mean, I'm not talking about bad people. I'm talking about people who shouldn't be on the rolls that are on the rolls. And she can't seem to solve this problem either.
3: I don't think she's trying to solve the problem. In my opinion, she's trying to get more people added on. And when we start skirting the safeguards that the legislature has put up, then of course we're going to have problems. And I think Senator Plummer said, if we're just going to confirm people who are unqualified, no matter what happens at the committee level, then why do we even have the committee, the committees at all? Let's just do away from those. That was tongue in cheek. He didn't really mean that we shouldn't have them, but it was, a little satirical. And the point is, we're supposed to flush all of this out in committee. And when that doesn't flush out the way the Democrats want, they just go around it. They circumvent it.
1: Yeah, well, you know, I have a lot that I could talk to you about, so I'm going to move on. But I think that I think what you heard from McClurg and from you, if anybody else listened to the Senate debate on that, I mean, it's pretty obvious that they are just passing people into big positions without any true vetting. And that's really problemsome. Okay. I want to, something that's on a lot of people's mind, and we get asked a lot about it up here. I don't know about in your area. You're down in far southern Illinois, but, it does affect everybody. And this is this build plan. This is that plan where they're going to take all the zoning that you typically have at the local level, and they're going to move it up to the state level so that, guess what? Those granny flats and those four squares, those four, can go right in the middle of a neighborhood when, somebody sells a property.
3: What is we're hearing a lot about it as well, Jeannie, because, but some of it is in the opposite direction because there's a lot of misinformation, I think, being passed out there by the realtors. So the realtors who are good folks, they're your next door neighbors, their association is telling them this is really going to be good for their industry, blah, blah, blah. And if they really had the opportunity to dig deeply into this, it's not good for their industry. And I'm really glad that the Illinois Municipal League has come out with a different plan. And that they're, you know, now people are beginning to see anytime you take local control away, it's not good for the average citizen. So I'm hopeful that the realtors will begin to wake up and see that this is not good for their industry or any of the people that they would sell properties to.
1: Do you think that the plan passes in the end or some version of it?
3: Well, I'm sure some version of it because at this point, it seems like anything that J.B. Pritzker wants, his legislative allies pass for him, even like we were talking about with Secretary Contreras. It's clear that, you know, that some of these things are really not good for anyone, and we'll still see some version of it. So I don't know. Some of the Democrats I'm hearing, quietly in receptions after the day when we're in Springfield, that they're getting sick of getting pushed around by J.B. Pritzker, and that often things are thrown at them where no one's even talked to them. When they look a little bit deeper, they realize it's very bad. They don't want to be put in that position. So if they believe that they're going to be put in a bad position, especially now that there is an alternative plan out there, or sunlight on build being so bad, then possibly they'll keep that from being called just so there's no embarrassment.
1: All right, moving on, because this bill is in the Senate right now, and that's that mega project Bears deal. Can you give us any update on that? From what I could tell, did anything happen in the Senate on this? I mean, we're running out of time towards the end of May here.
3: So far, I'm not getting a lot of information on it, primarily because everything is top secret, kind of like when they did the remapping, you know, where you had to have the secret knock to even get in the door. This is top secret, but if anyone reads Cap Facts or some of the other media outlets, you'll see that there was a top secret memo, we'll call it a top secret memo, that was disseminated, and it looks very much like there were conversations or are conversations going on between the House and Senate Dems and the governor's office. So they're looking at it, even though they continue to say that the Senate is not having conversations. I'm using broad strokes with all of this, but it does look like there are secret conversations going on. As of today, I don't believe that there's anything that good can come that's good for the taxpayers. There were some, as you know, some Republicans that voted for a bill in the House that was not complete, and I think there were some projects that were in the legislation that came over from the House specifically designed to drag those Republicans in. Tough to vote no when your district is going to get something out of it. But we know that that bill was not real and not going anywhere. I don't know what the final bill will look like, but so far I don't think it's good for Illinoisans.
1: Well, that is interesting because the CTU is out with op-eds also saying that they don't like the bill because they think it steals education dollars from there. Now, I don't know that that's true, quite frankly, and this is a huge conversation about how much that they... Yeah, are you there? Can you hear me? Can you hear me? Terry, are you there? Did we lose Terry?
3: Hello?
1: Yeah, I can hear you, Terry. I don't know what happened to the phone lines there. Okay. Well, we're going to take a break here. Maybe we can get her right back for a couple more questions. 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
1: All right, we've got her back. It's State Senator Terry Bryant. We were talking about that Bears and that mega project proposal. And the Illinois Federation of Teachers released a mega project, mega loss calculator. It says it quantifies how much towns and schools stand to lose under mega projects legislation in the General Assembly. The teachers union said the current bill signifies the largest transfer of responsibility for revenue to fund schools and services from private developers to individual property owners in the state's history. Yeah, I think this will be a problematic in that you're going to get big, big developers a massive 40-year tax break that everybody else wants. But I disagree. I disagree that this is actually going to take money out of the schools writ large. There's a lot more. This is a lot more problematic than just this short thing. But also, does anybody think the Illinois Federation of Teachers, who can't teach kids basic math, do you think that their calculator means a damn thing? Just asking. Anyway, Terry, we're back with you. What say you on this one? Is she there? How come I can't hear her? Got another problem. All right. Well, we're just going to have to move on from that one, I guess. Too bad, because I had some more questions for Terry Bryant. I don't know why we've got a phone system here going on, but we're going to take a call here from Ron on in Countryside. Ron, welcome to the program.
8: Yeah, I just wanted to say the more I listen to your program, the more I appreciate it. And you guys put out a lot of good information. I just wanted to say thank you.
1: Well, I appreciate that. Thanks. Thanks a lot, Ron. That's wonderful. Have a great weekend. Okay. By the way, it is a free for all Friday coming up after our next break. And that phone number here is 312-642-5600. If you would like to weigh in, I know when I was on with State Senator Bryant, we were talking also about transparency, and she's saying this entire deal is being put together behind closed doors, only the top Democrats, obviously Pritzker involved in this. So whatever comes out of that secret room, you know it's not going to be good for taxpayers, because nothing that they've done has been good for taxpayers at all. Speaking of that, too, we've got another big story here, and I don't know if people have picked up on this, but Morton Salt is leaving Chicago. Well, who's next? I mean, for me, the Morton Arboretum is right near where I live. It's in the town next door. And this is what happens when you have companies leave, like Morton Salt, that have created, you know, huge community assets like the Morton Arboretum. When they leave, guess what? All of that money leaves as well. Now, I imagine they're going to keep that going. There's probably some sort of foundation underlying it. But the next Morton Arboretum is not going to be developed when you have big companies leaving Illinois, and that's what's happening. And Center Square had the story there, and they say, this is Chris Balcoma. He says, it's an absolutely a trend. The overall scenario that keeps playing out in Illinois is the higher taxes, the inability for us as a General Assembly right now to dial down the workers' compensation laws, and the lack of tort reform. Companies run the numbers and look at the cost of doing business in Illinois, and it becomes easy for them to make a decision to relocate to another state. And speaking of that, all of those worker comp laws come and business regulations, guess where? It all comes through the Labor and Commerce Committee. And I played for you yesterday what the Labor and Commerce Committee was concerned about. And what was that? That was menstrual equity. That's what it was all about on the work site, on a construction work site. You heard portions of that. It went on for well over a half hour debate on whether or not companies need to provide on construction site menstrual products to women. I mean, it's just like they're not serious down there is my point. They're not serious about the things that they should be serious about. State Dan Ugasti echoed those concerns, saying businesses across Illinois continue to raise alarms about operating costs and the legal burden. Operating costs and the legal burden. You get sued for anything as a company in this state. We have been a judicial hellhole for a long time. My guess would be high property taxes, litigation costs, overregulation, and just the basic high cost of doing business in this state as compared to many other states in the country, Ugasti said of Morton Salt's decision. I know from when I was in the private sector, this has been an ongoing issue for some time, and it continues to increase. And by the way, I believe Ugasti was a work comp lawyer, so he knows the deal there. When a company moves, there is a certain tax base that's gone, Ugasti said. All those people will be out of jobs or relocating their jobs. And nobody hears this. Oh, they hear it, actually. Ugasti got up on the floor and said this very thing. I watched his speech on this. And it's just 100% ignored by the other side of the aisle. They don't care about business. So when they come to your door and they want your vote this fall and they say they're all about business, do not believe them. And tell your neighbors don't believe them, because the writing's on the wall. We now just lost Morton Salt. I mean, they've been here, what, I don't know, probably well over 100 years. And they're gone. That's it. Meanwhile, Illinois has the highest combined state and local tax rate again, Wallet Hub says. Highest in the country, that's right. Well, we've got a lot to discuss. Line up the calls, 312-642-5600. We'll be right back after this break for Free For All Friday.

0: over a decade, AM 560 has marked this start of summer with a night of cigar smoking and great conversation. 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
1: Fox News, I'm Gianna Gelosi. President Trump is on his way back from a two-day summit with the leader of China where they talk trade, Taiwan, and Iran.
2: It is foreign policy dominating the day after the summit. The president says two major issues of mutual concern came up. First, Taiwan, which China claims as its own. The president said he made no firm commitment on what the U.S. would do if China were to invade Taiwan. And when it comes to Iran, the president says China wants to help end the conflict.
1: That's Fox's Mark Meredith. Meantime, it's election eve in Louisiana, where a hotly contested Republican primary is shaping up.
3: Louisiana Senator Bill Cassidy faces an uphill re-election battle as one of the few Republicans to vote in favor of convicting President Trump during his second impeachment. Cassidy faces Louisiana State Treasurer John Fleming and Louisiana Congresswoman Julia Letlow.
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4: This afternoon will bring partly sunny skies with a breeze reaching a high of 76. Tonight will be mainly clear, but there is a chance of a thunderstorm in one or two spots late with a low of 61. Tomorrow will be warmer with intervals of clouds and sunshine, and there is a possibility of a thunderstorm in spots in the afternoon with a high of 83. I'm meteorologist Jason Caterina on AM 560, The Answer.
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22: All right, welcome back. It is Free for All Friday. 312-642-5600 is the number. And oh, about Morton Salt, 173 years in Chicago. That's right. They were recently purchased, though, by a California investment firm. They laid off 120 employees, and they're headed to Overland Park, Kansas. Out of Illinois. Even a California investment firm knows it's better to get out of Illinois. With that, we're going to go to a couple calls that want to talk about this. Let's go to Rusty in Villa Park. Rusty, welcome to the program.
23: Hi, Jeannie. Good morning. Yeah, you covered a lot of ground in the last half hour. I kind of wanted to talk about the harm reduction lady too, but. Yeah, Morton Salt. It was important for our county board president and the county board of DuPage County to remove the archives to display the history of the Morton Salt from our gallery inside the DuPage County courthouse.
22: Oh, I didn't know she did that. Deb Conroy, Miss Decriminalized Fentanyl, did that.
23: Don't even get me started with the fentanyl thing.
22: Okay.
23: Yeah, I believe all that's gone now.
22: Yeah, so she wiped out Morton Salt, then, and she wiped out Henry Hyde's name. I mean, they're just trying to wipe out history.
23: Can I just talk about the hillbilly heroin lady?
22: Sure. It's free for all. Go ahead.
23: Okay. It irks me when people capitalize on other people's misery and the harm reduction industry and telling people it's okay to continue on in their lifestyle and not get the help that they actually need to, address their addiction and change their life. We enable people to continue in that lifestyle and tell them it's okay, and it's not okay, and it kills people. It really does kill people.
22: Well, Rusty, I want to thank you for pointing out that the words that they use don't mean what they should mean. It's not really about harm reduction. It's about allowing them to continue to harm themselves, but in a safe way, which is why we have Narcan in the police department lobby so you can pick it up before your drug party, or in the public libraries like in Wheaton has.
23: Yeah, it's okay to hurt yourself just a little bit as long as we can manage it and make money off of it.
22: Yep, and that's what we have for a DHS person. She's completely incompetent. Okay, Rusty, thanks a lot. I appreciate the phone call today. All right, on this same topic, let's go to Ed, who says that he wants to discuss people leaving Illinois in droves. Welcome to the program, Ed.
24: Hi, Jeannie. It's Ed Dring from Elgin. Hi. First of all, happy Friday. And I just want to let you know, I just absolutely love listening to you and Amy, and thank you for all you do. Well, I just became an advertiser on your radio station just about a week ago, a little over a week. And
22: thank you.
24: And I just wanted to let you know. You're welcome. It's been so successful. It's actually quite scary. And as you may know me as being part of the Republican Party in King County, and
22: I know you, Ed.
24: I try to engage people. And the more people that I engage with, the more frustrated they are. But I got to tell you, when we, you know, it was horrible about Morton Salt leaving. But you know what? If we got to look at ourselves in the mirror, who's at fault? It's us, the Republicans who aren't engaged, who aren't voting. And I'd love for us to take responsibility. And you know, it's just incredible the feedback I'm getting. There's so many people that they want to vote with their feet and leave Illinois, and it's just amazing how in a perfect world, everyone would be able to stay here and live affordably. But we just need to get engaged as Republicans, as conservatives. We really have to. So keep up the good work. And, you know, that I wish I didn't have to have my website and, you know, just to help people. But there are people who are frustrated. You know, someone just got their tax bill last week. People on fixed income, their taxes just went up $800.
22: Yeah.
24: So it's not nice. I mean, am I wrong?
22: No, you're absolutely right. And they never, ever go down, even though the state says, oh, we're putting money into education. We want more money. But they have put in collectively in education about $15 billion in the last 9 years, additional from what they were doing before. This is off of that base. And have you seen a property tax bill drop? Not one bit. It's always spend more. And right now, six houses down from me is a middle school where they're building a massive addition.

0: pick the primary opponent against the Democrats, and if you don't engage in the primary, you're going to get sometimes a lousy candidate in the general. Let's see, 630 says Kraft Heinz is leaving for Philadelphia, major corporate center from Glenview. A lot of people reverse commute. 224, Jabba B, taxing our way to another state's prosperity. That's a good line. Absolutely. Okay, Katie wanted to weigh in on this. Katie, let's talk to Katie in Arlington Heights.
1: Hi. Thanks for taking my call. I just had a quick question. You know, with all this going on with the redistricting issues and the Supreme Court's recent win for those who are looking for a fair and objective process, we had almost 50% of Illinoisans vote in support of Trump, or 48 or 9%. We have no representation. So it seems like the timing right now is good. And what do we need to do to get this before the court? Obviously, if it goes before a court in this state, we would lose. However, then it could be appealed to a higher level because we don't have fair and adequate representation. And so it is a matter of us being involved and people getting involved and including, like, as you just said, voting in the primaries. But we're not fairly represented as are some of these other states where there's no Republican seat.
0: Yeah, no, you're right. The whole Northeast country, Northeast section of the country has no Republican representatives at all. And there are Republicans there in Illinois where you have like pretty much a 44-55 split here. Republicans, Democrats, I think like, 18% of our congressmen are Republican. So that's unfair too. It's a gerrymandering issue. And I did file that lawsuit a week ago today to challenge the Voting Rights Act in Illinois because they do use race to draw the boundaries, and that is unconstitutional, and we're challenging them. So,
1: okay, is there anything else you can do right now, court-wise? And thank you for filing. That's a great lawsuit, and hopefully that'll prevail and sooner than later.
0: But more than anything, Katie, we need to change people's minds. We need to wake them up, and we need to do whatever we can in that process, which is why, I do what I do. It's essentially to provide information so people have ammunition to take to their neighbors, their friends, and others so that we can get a change in policy, because this policy hurts everybody in the state. All right. Thanks a lot, Katie, for the call. Appreciate it. Okay. All right. Glenn, I want you to hang on, but I'm going to go to Amy first. Amy, my co-host, is calling in. Amy, welcome.
2: Hello,
0: to the program.
2: Hello. How are you?
0: Good.
2: Thank you. Thanks for having me. Tom, I'm a news nerd. So soon I'm in Southern California. I'm stalking Spencer Pratt. No, I'm not really stalking Spencer Pratt, but I watch local news all the time. And Tom Steyer has an ad on every other ad. I mean, he is really pushing it hard here in California. And I don't know if you heard this, but the leading Democrat right now is Becerra. And what has he accomplished? Nothing. But he did a sit-down interview with KTLA. And you guys can play it from there, but it is unbelievable.
3: By the way, this is a profile piece. This is not a gotcha piece, right?
4: Well, look, I think these questions are fair. It's in order to learn about you as a candidate.
3: So long as it's about the profile.
4: I don't know how you define profile, but I'd like to begin the interview.
3: The way I describe profile is you talk about all the things that I've done, things I want to do, and along with some tough questions. But not only tough questions.
2: I mean, Gina, you've been a candidate, a gubernatorial candidate. You know, once you sit down and you're mic'd up, the camera's rolling, right?
0: Yeah.
2: Fact that his handlers are like, just stop, just start the interview. But they want to, now that, you know, they own the media, now they want to control what questions they're being asked. So good for KTLA for putting that out there. I thought that was really brilliant. But I think people here are starting to wake up. I mean, all I've been doing is talking to people. Like, hey, are you going to vote? I'm talking to old people that are here at this wedding this weekend, younger generation. You've got to vote. And a lot of them, like Hilton, the former Fox host, mm-hmm. they're looking at him. And so I think that, and if Spencer Pratt wins in L.A., that is going to have, I think, a ripple effect across the country. I really hope that he wins.
0: We do need somebody who's going to, I guess, start the momentum to overturn these blue cities and these blue states. And certainly he's got the gravitas to do so. And it appears that he's got the support behind him. So, I'm looking forward to that. Be great.
2: And also, one thing I just

0: want to point out. Do I have another minute, or
1: yeah, you do.
0: Do mm-hmm. I have?
1: No,
0: to
1: you
0: go?
1: Have. Yeah, okay. You have another minute.
0: Yep. So Spencer Pratt, they tried to have a gotcha moment because TMZ followed him. He's staying at the Bel Air Hotel. So he's been staying there. He's staying in Santa Monica. And he called TMZ himself. He was proactive and said, look, I know you guys are following me. And he discussed what's really going
2: this
0: on.
2: This is where I live. This is where they burned my house down. So this semantics or the nuance of this is the consequences of their failed leadership. And again, I don't live at the Hotel Bel Air. I don't live in the Airstream. I don't live in the Santa Barbara. I don't have a house. They burned it down. That is why I got into this race, because of these people that will burn your house down and act like it's no problem. So this idea that anyone's like, oh, he's at a hotel. I'm at a hotel because these psychopaths are messaging me every day. They're going to kill me because Nithya Raman is calling me a fascist because I don't want people to have their kids next to drug addicts at the park or stepping in human poop when you get your matcha. I have common sense. That's not fascism.
0: Do you think that was a good way to handle that?
1: Of course. You have to go on the offense, and he's really, really good at going on that offense. So I appreciate that. All right, Amy, thanks
0: also,
1: a lot.
0: Too, we should point out, well, also real quick, we should point out, too, that he just 2 days ago got the electricity drone to the trailer and just had water hooked up. It took that long. It's been more than a year, and it took that long to get those, you know, those minuscule services that mean so much so that he can live in the trailer.
1: Yeah, well, he's got a story to tell. We have a story to tell here in Chicago and Illinois. We just don't have a good storyteller yet, and that's our problem. People would pay attention, but you got to tell the stories. All right, Amy, thanks a lot for joining in. You'll be back next week with me live. Thank you. Appreciate it.
0: Yes, I will. All right. Bye.
1: Okay, great. All right. Real quick call from Lee in Orland Park before we have to take a break and then follow up with the other calls. Lee, welcome to the program.
3: Hi, Jeannie. I want to thank you for your service. As a veteran, I want to remind everybody tomorrow is Armed Forces Day. We celebrate and thank all those in uniform currently serving. And, you're not going to hear it anywhere because it's like a forgotten holiday, but at least we'll hear it here, okay? And I want to ask you a quick question. Did you hear about two Army soldiers that were missing in Morocco?
1: Yes, I did.
3: Do you believe the story that they were they just fell off a mountain because they were on a casual hike? They were off duty. Do you believe that?
1: It's hard to believe. But I don't have any evidence to the contrary, but it is very difficult to believe that. But listen, things like that do happen.
3: But the story stinks.
1: Yeah, it does. I think we need more information, for sure.
3: Okay, everybody put their flags out and say a prayer for all those currently serving. Thank you.
1: Thank you, Lee. Appreciate the phone call. And stay on the lines. The phone number here, 312-642-5600. We'll be back after this with more of Free for All Friday.
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1: All right. Welcome back. Thanks for joining me on this Friday. Is everybody aware of what Judge Beach has been saying? I mean, Judge Beach is trying to defend... He's trying to defend the other judge who let out Bartholomew, Officer Bartholomew's killer. And, you know, here's what he said. Look, you just can't always figure out what they're doing. Let's take this clip.
10: Chief Judge Charlie Beach has only been on the job 6 months, but he has heard the anger and the questions. Whether it's a woman set on fire on a CTA train or the killing of a cop. Why do judges give pretrial release to people with a history of violence who face new charges? He says the Safety Act and move to cashless bail are not to blame.
11: When monetary bail existed, we had people who posted monetary bail who went out and committed atrocious offenses. It happened. It happened frequently. We no longer have monetary bail. We have other factors. Those things are still happening, right? That is the nature of a system that is designed with a presumption of innocence.
1: Yeah, okay. Well, guess what? Writing in CWB Chicago, retired Riverside Police Chief Tom Weitzel had a response to Beach's rhetorical question. How do you predict another person's actions? Start with the obvious, his criminal history. When a violent offender begs to be held in custody, do it. Yeah, no, there's going to be a lot more about this because these judges need to be held accountable for what they've done. Glenn in Orland Park had a question on this. He's been waiting for quite a while. Glenn, welcome to the program.
12: Orlando. Yeah, hi, Jeannie. I'm in Orlando. But anyway, you know, there's been a couple of high-profile murders in Chicago, and I still don't see any movement on the Safety Act. And, you know, I know that I have no skin in the game, but it really... I'm angry because I'm looking for justice for these people, for the families and for the citizens. And it just seems to be no movement. And it's like everybody who seeks justice should really be angry because nothing's happening.
1: Yeah. No, you're right, Glenn. Nothing is happening. But, you know, according to Brandon Johnson, we're doing great. Listen to this.
13: But here's the other thing. I've revamped and we've revamped our detectives bureau. Right. And so now you have police departments within our entire enterprise communicating with each other. And now we have a clearance rate at 72-73%. It's the highest it's been in over a decade.
1: Actually, nobody believes that, because part of your clearance rate, from my understanding, is that you couldn't solve the crime. So it's just cleared. You couldn't take it anywhere. But I mean, I could be wrong about that. I'm not an expert on that. But there's no way that it's 72% clearance rate on some of these violent crimes. There's absolutely no way. And especially because now, you know, you've heard that they can't even find 8% of the people that are left out on felony release. They're released even though they have a felony. They're on electronic monitoring. 8% of them are gone. 8%. It's just stuff you can't make up. All right. Glenn, thanks a lot for the phone call. I appreciate it. Okay, let's see. Eduardo wants to weigh in quick. Eduardo, let's go to you. What's going on?
14: Yeah, Jeannie, I'm sure you talked about this 1901 project where they want to do.
1: I did talk about that earlier in the week. Yeah. Yes, I did.
14: Yeah, sorry I missed that because I was in some kind of orientation. Because I mentioned that because over here, looks like the... baseball team, the Rays, who was in St. Petersburg, is going to be doing a stadium here. They just got a vote on it, but they came through some agreement. I saw this on the news. And I kind of think that any of these people that want to build stadiums or entertainment centers, whether it's over there or over down here, we should have not. You know, they say they're not going to, it's not going to be taxpayer, but that's what they say now. But you come like down the road where everybody's asleep, and there you go. Because they mentioned the one guy narrated today over here on the local TV. It's like, came $1,000.
1: Hey, Eduardo. Check that out. I got to go. Thanks a lot. Yeah, no, we covered that. It's a massive project. It's a boondoggle. I want to leave you with this. This is John Fetterman talking about Juliana Stratton's commercial.
15: Well, consider the other side, the Democratic side's, their commercials are literally Trump.
16: Right.
15: Yeah. Like, I know. It just keeps cutting, you know, different people saying Trump. And like, Oh, yeah. You're going to love that in a purple state. Try to win a national argument. And by announcing, you know, the party's leader and your voters, you know, like, well, that's your platform.
1: Well, there you go. Yeah, that was him about Juliana Stratton's commercial. And he was on with Bill Maher. And he's right. That's all they got is blank Trump. And that's nowhere to go. And we're going to win. Thank you. Enjoy the weekend.
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20: The summit's over. Now, the hard part. I'm Carmen Roberts, Fox News. President Trump and China's President Xi are hailing the two-day Beijing summit as a success. Trump telling reporters on Air Force One,
21: amazing period of time. President Xi's an incredible guy.
20: That statement on White House video, though, does not reveal the stark difference in what success means to each side.
22: There's also a lot of talk about what will come next in terms of business deals. In terms of foreign policy, which I think was dominating out of this, the president made it quite clear that China saw Taiwan as the number one issue on its agenda. And the president saying he made no firm commitments one way or the other about how the U.S. would act in the future if, and that's the big if at this point, of course, China were to act on Taiwan.
20: Fox's Mark Meredith. The Justice Department stated in a court filing today it plans to seek the death penalty for the man charged with killing of two Israeli embassy staff members in Washington outside a Jewish museum. Elias Rodriguez faces federal hate and murder charges in the killing of Yaron Leshinsky and Sarah Milgram last May. Tennessee's only Democrat in Congress ends his re-election bid after the state redrew districts to favor Republicans. Congressman Steve Cohen calls it the toughest decision he's made since taking office.
23: I don't want to quit. I'm not a quitter. But these districts were drawn to beat me. They were drawn to defeat me.
24: The 76-year-old has served for almost two decades in Congress. Rep. Cohen's decision, a day after a judge denied a temporary restraining order request to block Tennessee's new maps, with several other court battles over redistricting pending. Jeff Manasso, Fox News.
20: And stocks sliding across the board after investors did not see any major tech deals from the U.S.-China summit. The Dow down 519 points. Crude oil is jumping. U.S. crude up 4% at $105 a barrel. 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Fox News.
19: Now, your official weather forecast from the Air Right Heating and Cooling Weather Center.
25: This afternoon will be breezy with clouds giving way to sunshine, reaching a high of 76. Tonight, expect some clouds with a chance of a late thunderstorm in a spot or two with a low of 62. Tomorrow will be warmer with a mix of clouds and sunshine and a chance of a thunderstorm in spots during the afternoon with a high of 83. I'm meteorologist Jason Caterina on AM 560, The Answer.
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2: 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They don't have any core beliefs. 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This is the unifying theme of almost all the content I've been presenting since I launched the show in January, is that what ideas are the Democrats advancing?
0: 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The Answer.
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0: 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Fighting for free speech, Western civilization, and delivering common sense for the American people. Ladies and gentlemen, here's Scott Jennings.
30: President Trump returns from China. Was this trip productive? We'll discuss that today. We also have audio from the president and from Secretary Rubio as they get back to the United States. 12 straight months, no releases at the southern border. The data is just out. I'll deliver it in a moment. And this Sunday, May the 17th, is a national day of prayer with a big event on the National Mall. It's all part of America 250. And Dr. Larry Arn, the president of Hillsdale College, will speak at this event on Sunday. He joins us live today to preview this event. Today is Friday, May the 15th. I'm Scott Jennings reporting for Salem, and we are broadcasting live today from San Francisco, California. And I'd like to thank our Salem friends here at 860 AM The Answer in San Fran for the hospitality today. On this day, 1800, President John Adams ordered the federal government be moved from Philadelphia to Washington, D.C. The entire cabinet and all federal employees, you know, at the time, there were just 125 of them. They were told to pack up and be ready to go in Washington in 1 month. And since that day, well, you and I know the government's only gotten larger and larger. Well, until this year when President Trump finally shrank it down to sizes not seen since the 1960s. As for today's news, 12 months, 1 year, a milestone for immigration enforcement in the United States. The Department of Homeland Security says that the month of April marked 12 consecutive months of zero releases of illegal aliens apprehended at the southern border. DHS reports a 94% drop in illegal border apprehensions compared to the Biden era, with daily crossings are now lower than what agents were encountering in a single hour during Biden's 2023 open border crisis. They just aren't coming here anymore. DHS Secretary Mark Wayne Mullen said the days of catch and release are over. We are enforcing the nation's laws, closing the border, perhaps Trump's most dramatic achievement of his second term. President's on his way home, wrapping up talks with his Chinese counterpart, Xi Jinping. Biggest news out of the deal seems to be Boeing airplanes. The Chinese says they're going to buy some of them. Here's the president, cut number three.
6: Over 200 planes from Boeing with a promise of 750 planes, which will be by far the largest order ever if they do a good job with the 200, which I'm sure they will. And that's General Electric, also the engines. So they're buying General Electric. So it's approximately 400, 450 engines, 200 planes, and a promise of up to 750 if they do a good job. We had an amazing time. It's a very historic.
30: And the president did discuss Iran and Taiwan with President Xi. Here's how Trump put it on the plane. Cut 21.
6: President Xi and I talked a lot about Taiwan. He thinks they cannot have anything to do with what they're doing. I mean, he's, you know, against very much what they're doing. We talked about Taiwan, we talked about Iran a lot, and I think we have a very good understanding on both. On Taiwan, he does not want to see a fight for independence because that would be a very strong confrontation, and I heard him out.
7: Are you going to say two words?
6: No, I didn't make a comment on it. I heard him out. I have a lot of respect for him. On Iran, it's very interesting. He feels strongly they can't have a nuclear weapon. He said that very strongly. They cannot have a nuclear weapon, and he wants them to open up the strait. But as he said, they closed it, and then you closed them with a smile. And it's true. We control the strait. And they've done no business, literally they've done no business in the last 2.5 weeks, which is approximately $500 million a day. So we have, we're doing very well on all fronts.
30: Now regarding Taiwan, U.S. Secretary of State Marco Rubio says U.S. policy remains unchanged. Here's cut 24.
8: From our perspective, any forced change in the status quo and the situation that's there now would be bad for both countries. One of the things the Chinese emphasize, which we agree, is strategic stability in our relationship, a constructive relationship, but also one that establishes strategic stability so that we don't have misunderstandings that could lead to broader conflict. And so we always reiterate the point. We hear them when they say this. We always respond by saying anything that would compel or force a change in what we have now would be problematic. And that we would certainly, our policies on that have not changed. It's been pretty consistent across multiple presidential administrations and remains consistent now.
30: So we'll see if the president announces anything else coming out of this China trip. Trump made mention of some soybean deals, but nothing specific on the plane ride home. We'll keep an eye on it. Regarding Iran, while the president was discussing it with the Chinese, Admiral Brad Cooper, the commander of CENTCOM, was discussing it with Congress amid Democratic and media allegations that the U.S. hasn't really damaged Iran's military capabilities. Cooper set the record straight in an open Senate hearing. Take a listen to all of this. Cut 25.
1: The mission is to degrade Iran's ability to project power on its neighbors and U.S. interests. It had three key components: degrade Iran's ballistic missiles and the defense industrial base that supports it, degrade Iran's drones and the defense industrial base that supports that, and degrade their navy and the defense industrial base that supports that. In each of those categories, we met all of the achievements. Each of those systems were significantly degraded. If I give you just a couple of examples, the defense industrial base for their drones and their missiles and their navy were degraded by 90%. They have about 10% left. For the navy, my military assessment would be that the Navy will not begin to rebuild for 5 to 10 years.
30: Although President Trump and Secretary of War Pete Hegseth rattled sabers a bit this week, the ceasefire remains in place for now, and there's still an impasse on a peace agreement to end the war. On all of this news, markets are down a bit today, and oil is a little bit up. Closer to home, they are out of oil in Cuba. The coffers are dry. CIA Director John Ratcliffe traveled to Havana yesterday for meetings with senior Cuban officials as blackouts swept the country. The Cuban government acknowledges it is without any oil reserves to fuel power plants due to the Trump administration's embargo. It's working. The pressure continues on the communist government. In this interview with NBC News, Secretary Rubio laid out the American position. Cut one.
9: So how do you have a prosperous state where people can succeed? Understand Cubans. You know this. You understand this as well as I do because of where we come from. Cubans are successful everywhere in the world except one place, Cuba. And so that's what we want. We want Cubans not to have to leave that island in order to be successful. But they can't because the current model they have is, it's not just them. It's broken. It doesn't work. And it'll never change as long as the people that are there now are running it. They are closed-minded, unfortunately. I hope I'm wrong. I would love for them to come to their senses and say, okay, we recognize this really has to change, and it has to change big. But right now, they don't seem to be indicating that. They seem to be digging in.
30: Seems like the Trump administration has the Cuban communist government over a barrel, an empty oil barrel, with this energy embargo. We'll see what happens next. Protesters said to be out in the streets. Supreme Court pro-life community will not like this. The court is allowing access to the abortion pill mifepristone by mail to continue for now, blocking a lower court ruling that would have reinstated in-person doctor visit requirements nationwide. This is about a Biden-era FDA rule that expanded access to abortion pills through mail delivery via telehealth. It's a policy now facing legal challenges from several Republican states that have restricted abortions. Space news, a close call coming next week. Astronomers tracking a new asteroid expected to pass really close to the Earth on Monday, about 56,000 miles, closer than many satellites and certainly well inside the moon's orbit. It's the size of a bus or a small building. No risk of impact, they say. No risk of impact, so you can put your umbrellas away on this one. And file this under the thing they say never happens, actually happening. The former mayor of a Kansas town was taken into custody by immigration authorities Wednesday after acknowledging last year that he had voted in elections despite not being a U.S. citizen. 55 years old, Joe Ceballos, twice elected mayor of Coldwater, Kansas. He also served on the city council. He is a legal resident, has a green card. He says when he turned 18, he was encouraged to register to vote, and he did vote in our elections. 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We'll talk about Iran and China and the rest of it here on the Scott Jennings Show.
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21: The man who made CNN safe for conservatives again. Here's Scott Jennings.
30: Friday, May the 15th, tracking a couple of national security issues. One, the president's on his way home from China. Two, we still have the situation with Iran. Joining us to discuss this and how they work together Victoria Coates, former Deputy National Security Advisor to President Trump, current Vice President at the Heritage Foundation. Victoria, thanks for joining us. The President, I guess, did talk with President Xi over in China about Iran, and he said they're aligned on it, that Iran cannot have a nuclear weapon. Do you think that any movement is going on behind the scenes for the Chinese to pressure Iran to settle this thing?
2: Well, Scott, great to be with you. Happy Friday. And I think, yes, there is the possibility for an alignment of interests here. I would never say it's common cause with China because it isn't. They're not doing this because they want to help us. But they're doing it because, for starters, Xi needs that oil to start flowing out of the Gulf, actually more than President Trump does. He's used to cheap oil from Iran and from Venezuela. That, you know, the Venezuela is now market price, and Iran's been cut off entirely for months now. So he needs that. And then nobody enjoys North Korea. It's not a happy situation, even though they are essentially a vassal state to China. They're a vassal state with a nuclear weapon, which means they're not as malleable as Xi would like them to be. And I don't think he's particularly interested in creating a hermit kingdom on the Gulf. So for those reasons, we might see some cooperation that would be to our mutual benefit. But as I said, this isn't any kind of a common cause.
30: Where do you think we stand with Iran right now? We heard the President and Secretary Hegseth rattle sabers a little bit this week, saying we might have to attack them again. There haven't been too many details of any diplomatic conversations going on this week. Where do you think we are with the President on his way home from China? What's the next step here for Donald Trump?
2: Well, I definitely think we were in something of a holding pattern while the President was overseas. Nobody likes to, unless you absolutely have to, launch a major kinetic action while the Commander-in-Chief is out of the country. So I think when he touches down today, I think there'll be a lot of discussions on the plane. During the travel today, he's got Secretary Hegseth and I believe Secretary Rubio on the plane with him, so they can have, you know, the kind of discreet conversations they couldn't have while they were in Beijing, decide what the path forward is. My guess is we could see some kinetic action against infrastructure in Iran, because the economy, Secretary Bessent was talking about this, I mean, that it's been bad before. Now the lights are going out. The electric grid is failing. So it may not take very much of the kind of bridges and power plants that the President was talking about to get the country to sort of to a tipping point where they absolutely have to make a deal.
30: Victoria, we actually have that comment from Secretary of Treasury Scott Bessent. Let's listen to it. Cut 29.
3: There have been no loadings in the past 3 days. We believe their storage is full. None of the ships are getting out. None are coming in, so they're not able to store oil on the water. So they're going to start shutting down.
30: So Bessent is effectively saying, Victoria, that the blockade is working. A little patience here, and you're going to continue to see the Iranian economy, the Iranian energy infrastructure fail and fail more. I guess the U.S. position at the moment is, patience with the blockade, it will eventually drive them back to the table. Do you agree with that?
2: Well, I do. And you know, nobody likes to see these elevated gas prices to be followed in pretty short order by elevated food prices for Americans because of the elevated fertilizer prices. That's very sensitive politically and just in general. The President doesn't want the American people to suffer because of the bad deeds of folks overseas. So that everyone will be sensitive to that. I know the Secretary is, but at the same time, you know, getting this to a resolution while the United States is essentially acting as the world's gas station is, you know, it becomes a strategic gain if we can get it wrapped up in pretty short order.
30: Final issue here. I'll give you the last word. I've got 30 seconds. The CIA director Ratcliffe went to Havana, Cuba. They're out of oil. The power grid there is failing. Protesters are in the streets. It feels like something's about to happen to Cuba. What's your radar tell you?
2: No, I think it is. Director Ratcliffe was a visiting fellow for us at Heritage before his appointment. He is a very strong man, very close to the President, along with the Secretary of State. He's the one to manage this and manage Venezuela. And I think, you know, his presence in Havana means at a very high level, the Cuban regime is ready to deal. And that deal is going to be a pretty hard one for them, but it's going to be a great one for the people of Cuba and the people of the United States.
30: That voice you're hearing, Victoria Coates, former Deputy National Security Advisor to President Trump and current Vice President at the Heritage Foundation. Victoria, good to hear your voice. Have a great weekend. We'll talk soon.
2: You too. Thanks, Scott.
30: Coming up this weekend, Sunday, on the National Mall, there's going to be a National Day of Prayer. One of the speakers will be Dr. Larry Arn of Hillsdale College. He joins us next to preview what he plans to say here on the Scott Jennings Show. Stay with us. Hey, it's Scott Jennings with a message about healthcare. 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
16: Fox News, I'm Therese Crowley. President Trump on Air Force One from China, refueling in Alaska, says while China's President Xi agrees the Strait of Hormuz should be open and Iran should not have a nuclear weapon.
19: I'm not asking for any favors, because when you ask for favors, you have to do favors in return.
16: Calls his trip fantastic with a lot of good deals, 200 Boeing jets, billions in American soybeans. Iran's foreign minister says the U.S. cannot hope to defeat Iran and claims the regime wants genuine negotiations with indications it's choking on its oil. While FBI agents are training at the Redstone, Alabama facility on jamming drone strikes.
20: The work to keep Americans safe at the World Cup in America 250 and beyond is happening here at this facility. Another group of state and local law enforcement officers will be graduating the FBI's counter-drone training school.
16: Fox's Nate Foy. 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
5: Now, your official weather forecast from the Air Right Heating and Cooling Weather Center.
22: This afternoon will be breezy with clouds giving way to sunshine, reaching a high of 76. Tonight, expect some clouds with a chance of a late thunderstorm in a spot or two with a low of 62. Tomorrow will be warmer with a mix of clouds and sun, possibly seeing a thunderstorm in some areas during the afternoon with a high of 83. I'm meteorologist Jason Caterina on AM 560, The Answer.
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24: It is Friday, May the 15th. We're on the road again. The world travels of Scott Jennings continue. Today we broadcast from San Francisco. And we thank our friends here at Salem, 860 AM, The Answer in San Francisco. They've rolled out the red carpet for common sense for the American people. We're grateful for that today. In 30 seconds, the president of Hillsdale College, Dr. Larry Arn, joins us. He's making a big speech on Sunday at this National Day of Prayer on the National Mall. We want to hear about that. First, a word from our friends at Americans for Prosperity. You know, it was in March of 1775 at St. John's Church in Richmond where Patrick Henry rose to speak words that spurred the American Revolution and echo throughout our history today. He said, you know them, give me liberty or give me death. As we celebrate our nation's 250th anniversary, it has never been more important that we reflect on our nation's values and commit ourselves to moving this country forward. Now, my friends at Americans for Prosperity have created a terrific way to celebrate this historic year. 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So on Sunday, May the 17th, this Sunday, the White House and organizers of the event are hosting something called Rededicate 250, a national jubilee of prayer, praise, and thanksgiving on the National Mall in Washington, D.C. This is all part of the America 250 celebration, and the president and the administration are calling on Americans to gather in prayer and rededicate the United States as one nation under God. The focus will be on faith, heritage, and unity. Now, the significance of the date is interesting because on May 17th, 1776, the Continental Congress observed a day of fasting, humiliation, and prayer before the signing of the Declaration of Independence. There is an amazing lineup of speakers, but I think my favorite is joining us next. He's the president of Hillsdale College.
30: His name is Dr. Larry Arn. Dr. Arn, thanks for joining us here on the Scott Jennings Show.
9: Pleasure to be here with the great Scott Jennings.
30: Well, it's an honor to hear your voice, and thank you for inviting me to the Hillsdale College event that you held a few weeks ago, where we talked to so many supporters of Hillsdale from around the country. We had dinner that night, and I so enjoyed our conversation, and I enjoyed your talk that night about what Hillsdale does in terms of its educational curriculum, the preservation of Western civilization, the preparation of the next generation of leaders. And when I saw that you had been added to this event, I knew I had to have you on. I'm interested to know, what do you plan to tell the nation on Sunday?
9: Well, they've asked me to talk about maybe the greatest political speech in American history, the second inaugural address of Abraham Lincoln. It's very apt for this time, because we live in a divided country, and he was speaking in the Civil War. And what he did in, 400 words was give this beautiful speech about the ground of our friendship. And it's just awesome, the speech. Everybody should go read it right now. Lincoln's second inaugural. And what he says is that slavery is a judgment. The Civil War is a judgment on all of us, North and South, he says. He says, if every drop of blood drawn by the lash through 200 years of the bondsman's unrequited toil must now be repaid by another drawn by the sword, still it will be said that the ways of the Lord are righteous altogether. So his claim is that our suffering for a cause is the penance and therefore the new ground of our friendship. And the whole speech is more or less in the form of a prayer. It's very short, and it's, you know, second time he was reelected president. He was killed not long after this. But what he does is explain that, the touchstone of Abraham Lincoln's career was the Declaration of Independence, which is the final cause and the founding cause of the United States of America. And what it does is supply the thing for which we form a community. And if we forget that, which we do sometimes, and did in the case of slavery, and do today, and things that we do wrong, then we can find our friendship and our unity again in the cause that makes us a nation. So that's what I will say. And
30: Dr. Arn, Larry Arn is the president of Hillsdale College. That's the voice you're hearing on the show. I guess the most famous phrase from this speech, Lincoln's second inaugural, that most people will be familiar with, is malice toward none and charity for all. It really was, as you said, a theological reflection on the war. And, you know, it encouraged Americans to achieve a just and lasting peace. This idea of charity for all, you know, you mentioned we're in a divided country right now, and there's a lot of people out there who have hate in their heart for their fellow Americans. Do you see this event on Sunday as a chance for us to begin to heal that hate, to heal these wounds that we have internally? And as a further question, Dr. Arn, is this the biggest challenge facing America? Not external, but internal, the divisions that we have amongst ourselves internally?
9: Well, it is. And I say that despite the fact that it's a very dangerous world today. When the founders founded the country, Lincoln says famously, by the way, in one of his great earlier speeches, no Napoleon, with the armies of Europe at its back, could take a sip from the Ohio River or make a track upon the Blue Ridge. Well, we're subject to immediate attack from distant places on the other side of the globe now. And so that's a new world, right? And that's a very big disadvantage. Still, it's true that we can probably defend ourselves if we can stay together. And we are very divided right now. It's, you know, I don't know what the numbers are, but it's, you know, presidential races are close, and the alternatives presented by them are stark. And so Lincoln says in another of his, in Peoria, one of his most famous speeches, he says, a house divided, he's quoting the Bible, as he does in the second inaugural, too. That passage that I recited is from the Bible. And then he says, a house divided, in that Peoria speech, he says, a house divided against itself cannot stand. I don't think the house will fall. It must become all one thing or the other. Well, I think that's our situation today. We have to decide what our country is, what it's for, and how it is to be governed, and those things are described for our country in the two most successful political documents ever written, the Declaration of Independence and the Constitution. So there are many people who want to return to those, which would require, you know, big changes. Right now, 80% of our laws are not made in the Congress anymore. I don't think that's constitutional. The constitutional order has been turned upside down. It's much bigger than it used to be relative to the whole society, but also it's centralized in ways that it were not intended. As late as 1930, over 60% of the money that was spent in the government was raised and spent inside cities, counties, and towns. And now that number is a little south of 20%. So we've done a lot of things to America, and undoing them will be very difficult, and keeping on with them will be very difficult. And so we face hard choices.
24: Dr. Arn, what do you make of the polling that we've seen, where we have a divide in America along political lines about how Americans feel about their own country? 2025 Gallup poll, American pride hit a record low, and it was driven by a sharp decline among Democrats. Only 36% of Democrats said they were extremely

0: these political divisions are spilling over about how people feel about their country. How do you analyze that, first of all? And how do you convince, you know, half the country that, you know, even if you lose an election, it's okay. You know, we still live in America, which is a pretty darn good thing, whether you won or lost the last election.
1: Yeah, there's less of that now. The first line of Aristotle's Politics, the first book ever written under that title, is every community aims at some good. That's what makes a community what it is. Now we have a disagreement about what that good is, and that means the final cause is up for debate. And so we're very divided, right? But that's not unprecedented in America. That was a fact in the Revolutionary War, difference about whether the king was entitled by birth to govern us, and that was the difference was just as deep in the Civil War. The question then is, what is a human being, and do you define it by the color of its skin? And those are fundamental, right? There's no middle ground in those questions. Well, there are things like that today. Does equality mean we all come out the same? Or does it mean what Madison says in Federalist 10, the protection of the different and unequal faculties of people, including to acquire property, which he mentions? So the truth is, those are big differences, and that means that the community is at risk. It is a house divided.
0: That's Dr. Larry Arn. He is the president of Hillsdale College. If you are interested in these deep thoughts about our country's history and where we're headed in the future, I encourage you to listen to his speech on Sunday. He is speaking at the America 250 National Prayer Event on the National Mall. There's a lot of speakers that will be there. President Trump, Secretary of State Rubio, other members of the cabinet, many faith leaders, Franklin Graham, among others, are going to be there as well. I expect it's going to be a large crowd, but this is about giving thanks for our country, having national unity, and in the case of Dr. Arn, going over one of the most important speeches in American history, and that is Lincoln's second inaugural. Dr. Arn, thank you for what you do at Hillsdale. Thank you for speaking on Sunday, and we look forward to your remarks.
1: Scott, we're in your debt for that great speech you gave and for this. Thank you very much.
0: Dr. Arn, we're in your debt for teaching the classics and teaching about how to defend Western civilization on campus at Hillsdale. We will take a break. When we come back, we are going to talk about what's going on in Northern Virginia. Interesting hearing this week on the Scott Jennings Show.
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5: It is Friday, May the 15th. You know, one thing that happened in Washington this week that was, I think, really important. We've covered this guy on the show many times, and I wanted to bring some of this to you. The House Republicans and the Judiciary Committee held a hearing called Fairfax County, Virginia, The Dangerous Consequences of Sanctuary Policies. And the Republicans there hauled in for a hearing the Commonwealth's attorney from Fairfax, Steve Descano. You've heard us talk about Descano many times. And they wanted to ask him questions about how he has handled these cases of illegal aliens who are accused of terrible crimes like child sexual assault, abduction, and murder. They talked about a lot of the cases that you've heard us report here on the show, the case of Hiram Bacadano Rodriguez. That child abduction case was dismissed after a rejected plea agreement. They talked about the Ander Cortez Mendez case. He got a misdemeanor after assaulting a teenager. The case of Abdul Jallo, who is accused of killing Stephanie Minter after prior charges had been dropped. Descano defended his office's criminal prosecutions in these cases, but I think the point was made, and part of the point was made, by our next guest, the former Attorney General of Virginia, Jason Meares, who was at the hearing and sat at the table and told the truth, and he joins us now. Jason, thanks for being here. The Republicans hauled in Descano, and they asked him about these cases, and from my ear, I'm not sure he was telling the truth, but you certainly did. Kind of give us a description of what happened in the hearing this week.
6: Well, I mean, I thought it was an utter embarrassment, Scott. I mean, I know you've been one of the few that in the media that have actually highlighted this criminal first, victim last disaster that is the Soros prosecutor known as Steve Descano in Fairfax County. Mm. And what it really was is exposed, I think, to the entire world, the bitter fruits of the failures. There's 95 counties in Virginia with 95 Commonwealth attorneys. He's the only one who had a written policy that he had pushed on his website claiming he would factor in the immigration status of the criminal defendants. And this is why the Department of Justice, rightly so, has investigated him. But it is what's stunning the most for me, Scott, is what actually wasn't on camera. He showed up at the hearing. He didn't come back in the holding room with Cheryl Minter, who tragically lost her daughter to an illegal alien who'd been previously arrested 30 times, and he murdered her. He waited to tell her he was sorry about her loss until the cameras were rolling. He walked right past her in that committee room. Since this, he'd never called her once, and it was, to me, it was all performative. And I think Chairman Jordan, I thought, did an excellent job exposing him for the fraud, how he, a week after he got the letter to show up, he deletes the passages on his website. So it was a pretty amazing, stunning thing to see.
5: Yeah, let's hear from Congressman Jordan, actually, who ran the hearing. Cut 34.
7: I want you to answer the first question I said,
8: which was about the case.
7: Why did you change your website?
8: Well, sir, because the website is not my policy. My policy,
7: I think the voters might be interested in that. This is your campaign website where you said, our office will take immigration consequences into account when making charging and plea decisions. Immigration consequences were certainly part of the game here, part of the issue here with Mr. Morales-Ortiz.
8: No, they weren't.
7: You decided
8: they absolutely
7: not to
8: were not.
5: Well, it's pretty amazing that Descano is disavowing this. He literally put on his website that your immigration status would dictate your criminal justice outcomes. And he's letting these illegal aliens off easy. When we, here at the Scott Jennings Show, and Nick Minock and others publicized this, he then hastily took it down. But the whole world has seen it, and now he's claiming it was never his policy. It was clearly stated on his website this would be the policy, and it's why he's under investigation by the Department of Justice now. Jason, I'll give you the last word on it. Is Descano potentially criminally in trouble here over this?
6: I mean, potentially. I mean, it will be fascinating what DOJ finds interviewing the actual staffers and former staffers in his office. If indeed he was factoring in your immigration status, then yes, he just perjured himself and could have a criminal referral from Chairman Jordan to DOJ. But DOJ just reached that conclusion themselves. It's not what you say, it's what you do. He could say what he wants, but if you're under oath and it turns out you're doing the opposite, he is in a world of trouble.
5: That voice you're hearing, the former Virginia Attorney General, Jason Meares. Jason, great job at the hearing this week, continuing to keep the pressure up against these prosecutors, and particularly Descano in Northern Virginia, who's putting everybody at risk there with his terrible decisions. We'll take a break and come back with more on the Scott Jennings Show after this. I wasn't expecting it, but once you see who built the modern education system, everything clicks. Death of Recess. It comes from Angel Studios. It's not really about recess. It's about control. This documentary exposes how the classroom didn't just evolve. It was intentionally designed, standardized, and centralized. Powerful institutions shaped it, and now they protect it. Billions of dollars flow through education organizations while test scores collapse. Parents were pushed out. Bureaucracies grew stronger, and kids lost freedom. This film examines how controversial gender ideology entered classrooms, all while families are told to stay quiet. Institutions protect themselves, not the children. This system didn't fail by accident. It calcified, and if we don't challenge it, it will not change. That's why independent platforms matter. Angel Studios is willing to distribute stories that mainstream outlets won't touch. Watch it for yourself, then decide. 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
13: A mistrial in Manhattan. I'm Carmen Roberts, Fox News. Harvey Weinstein's rape retrial ended in mistrial today after the jury deadlocked in the closely watched case that another jury failed to decide last year. While the former Hollywood mogul has been convicted of other sex crimes on the East and West Coast and remains behind bars, this mistrial leaves the New York rape charge in limbo after three trials. The majority male Manhattan jury had been weighing whether Weinstein raped Jessica Mann in 2013. President Trump says he's returning from China with his pockets full after a two-day summit with President Xi. Fox's Alexandria Hoff has more from the White House.
14: That alongside those top business leaders that he took this trip with, preliminary economic commitments have been made.
15: President Xi's an incredible guy. Got along, made a lot of great trade deals, including over 200 planes from Boeing.
14: That's on top of purchasing more U.S. soybeans and U.S. energy exports. Now, China needs other oil options right now, given the U.S. conflict with Iran. President Trump saying his counterpart voiced frustration with Iran effectively blocking the Strait of Hormuz, but that the president did not ask for help from his counterpart because, as he said, we don't need it. Now, Taiwan seems to have been President Xi's priority in all this. President Trump says he did not make any concessions there.
13: As President Trump flies home to the U.S., attention turns back to Iran. And during the summit, the president suggested that he and Xi saw eye to eye on Iran, noting that Beijing agreed that ship traffic through the Strait of Hormuz should be free and that Tehran should never get a nuclear weapon. Indiana Supreme Court denies Planned Parenthood's petition to review its challenge to the state's abortion law.
16: Planned Parenthood's lawsuit requested broader access to abortions, medical exemptions, and to block the state's hospital-only requirement.
13: Fox's Jeff Manasso reporting. 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
4: Now, your official weather forecast from the Air Right Heating and Cooling Weather Center.
17: This afternoon will be breezy with clouds giving way to sunshine, reaching a high of 76. Tonight, expect some clouds with a chance of a late thunderstorm in a spot or two with a low of 62. Tomorrow will be warmer with a mix of clouds and sunshine and a chance of a thunderstorm in spots during the afternoon with a high of 83. I'm meteorologist Jason Caterina on AM 560, The Answer.
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5: It is Friday, May the 15th. 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I want to thank our friends here at 860 AM, The Answer. Big Salem station here in San Francisco. I was out in California the last few days, speaking at a conference and doing a little reflecting on the world and listening to some other speakers, and headed back east today, but on the way out of town, stopped by 860 AM, The Answer, and the team here has been very hospitable to Common Sense for the American People, so we're appreciative of that. Quick check of the headlines. This one jumped out at me today. If you have a teenager in your household, listen up. I want to bring a story to your attention. There is a growing teen sleep crisis. New study finds that American teenagers are getting less sleep than ever before. Researchers have analyzed three decades of data, found record low sleep levels among adolescents. Only about 22% of our teenagers are getting at least 7 hours a night. Why? Well, you know why. Screens and social media, academic pressure, stress, early school schedules. I'll tell you, they make them get up early. So early. I wonder about this every day for my own. But this whole thing is a toxic brew that is robbing kids of sleep, causing anxiety, depression, poor academic performance, and putting their long-term health at risk. One other news item for you today is National Peace Officers Memorial Day. And in Washington just a short time ago, the vice president addressed the assembled police with a message to the law enforcement community. Let's hear from J.D. Vance in Cut 37.
0: We have to remember that that epidemic of violence that we experienced over the last few years, you can never get rid of evil. You're always going to have terrible people who want to do the worst things. But allowing so many of those people free rein, allowing so many of them to strike at our law enforcement officers, ladies and gentlemen, that was a policy choice. And I make this solemn promise to every single person here that so long as Donald J. Trump is the president and so long as I am the vice president, we will never again let policymakers in the building behind us allow violent criminals to tee off on our police officers.
5: Vice President Vance speaking to the police officers in Washington today. Now, Peace Officers Memorial Day is observed annually on May the 15th to honor and remember the law enforcement officers who've died or who have been disabled in the line of duty. And I'll just say for my part, thank goodness for the thin blue line that keeps us safe. God bless the families who've lost loved ones to the line of duty, who wait up and fret at night, who send their husbands and wives and sons and daughters into a dangerous world every day. We thank you sincerely here at the Scott Jennings Show. I think what Vice President Vance was talking about, though, is vitally important, and it's a question we'll be answering in this November's election and in the next. What should we do with violent criminals who terrorize our streets? Should we put them back out? Should we open the jailhouse doors? Or should we keep them locked up? It's a very small portion of our society that terrorizes the rest of us with violence. We know who they are. And yet in many jurisdictions in the country, you have judges and prosecutors who seem intent on turning these people loose, turning them out, and unleashing them on you. So Vice President Vance's comments today on Peace Officers Memorial Day come at a time when we're debating a very weighty issue. You know, I took yesterday off. As I mentioned, I've been traveling out in California, but a few things jumped out at me this week I haven't had a chance to talk to you about that I thought I would bring up here on the Scott Jennings Show. The first, Kamala Harris. We don't talk about Kamala Harris enough on the show. And the reason we don't talk about her enough and we need to focus on her more is because there is a high likelihood she is going to be the Democratic nominee for president in 2028. Now, you might be asking yourself, how in the world could they renominate Kamala Harris? She got beaten by Trump. She was kind of a disaster on the campaign trail, et cetera, et cetera. We know what happened in 2024. If you look at some of the polling and you look at some of the ways that Kamala Harris is leading that polling, most notably among African-American voters who strongly support Kamala Harris, I'm telling you, there is a great, great chance that she will be the nominee, and it might not even be that close, which is why when she started talking about changes that she wants to make to the country this week, I took notice. I want to play for you a clip of it. Cut 30, Kamala Harris.
1: Say, look, this is a moment where there are no bad ideas. A no bad idea brainstorm is what I'd like to call it. And in that no bad ideas brainstorm, we talk about what we need to do and think about doing around the Electoral College. We talk about the idea of Supreme Court reform, which includes expanding the Supreme Court. We invite a conversation about multi-members districts. We talk about, look, that if we win the Senate, which we should and we will, then the Senate Judiciary Committee should have rules that they put in place so when these people come before as nominees to the Supreme Court and lie, that they are held to account and consequence, not just that somebody goes on cable news and says they lie, but that there are rules in place to actually penalize people for lying to a Senate Judiciary Committee. That we agree that it is right to have ethics rules for Supreme Court justices. And let's put those in place. Let's talk about statehood for Puerto Rico and D.C. These are the things I think that we've got to do.
5: Kamala Harris held a Zoom meeting this week. She called it the No Bad Ideas Conversation. I don't know about you, but that sounded like the All Bad Ideas Conversation. But, you know, you really need to focus on what she's saying, because I think they mean it. She could be the Democratic nominee, which means she could be the next president. And I think they mean it. So you have a Democrat who lost the White House in 2024, lost the election. And now we're 2 years out from that, a couple of years out from that almost. And she's talking about completely and totally changing the institutions and levers of power in this country, changing the way we elect presidents, changing the way our Supreme Court works. Isn't this what they always accuse Donald Trump of? Maligning and undermining and threatening and weakening institutions? She lost an election, and now she's telling you, well, we have to change the way we elect our presidents. On the Supreme Court, listen carefully. Listen carefully. She is saying that if a Supreme Court justice doesn't rule the way that she wants them to rule, that she wants to, quote, hold them accountable, hold them responsible, punish them. She wants to punish Supreme Court justices. Now, think about all the times in your life where you've heard a Democrat or a media pundit or somebody say, oh, Donald Trump, he is undermining the independent judiciary. He's trying to weaken the Supreme Court. He doesn't want any guardrails. He doesn't respect the Supreme Court. You've got the defeated Democrat who wants to run again, who may be the nominee, who could be the next president, promising revenge and criminal retribution against the Supreme Court of the United States if they don't issue the rulings that she wants them to issue. Think about what you've always been told about Trump, and think about what Kamala Harris is promising you on camera, openly, as a core tenet of her campaign right now. Tell me, ladies and gentlemen, who is the actual threat to democracy? They have called Donald Trump a threat to democracy for a decade. And now Kamala Harris promises everything they accuse him of. Democrats in Virginia want to burn down their Supreme Court. I think we all know who the actual threats to democracy are. The reason we know it is because they're telling us about it, and they're videotaping it. They're putting it on social media. They're running on it. The so-called party of democracy is now running as the party of authoritarianism. Scott Jennings on Salem. I want to give you a word about Medicare. If you're dealing with it, if you're on Medicare, or your parents are, or one of your loved ones, and you're helping them navigate it, you know it's confusing. It's a mess. There is a company that helps you cut through the clutter. It's called Chapter. I know them because I've done it. I put my own parents through the Chapter consultation. Took a few minutes. They helped my mom save $600 a year on her Plan G. They helped my dad get a new primary care physician. Again, it took minutes. 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They work for you, and that's what you need to know about Chapter. 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
5: It is Friday, May the 15th. Common Sense for the American People, broadcasting on the road today, live from San Francisco, California. I think we may be the only common sense in San Francisco, California right now. Right here in this studio, in this building, here at 860 AM The Answer. This may be the only outpost of common sense in San Fran today, but we're glad to deliver it. It is Friday afternoon. It is the B block, and you know what that means. It's time for the Relief Factor Pain of the Week.
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5: Now, I have to say, the person who delivered the painful moaning for the Relief Factor Pain of the Week is my friend Joe Arnold. You've heard him here on the show. And he's actually in some amount of pain today. And I know he is listening from a hospital bed in Louisville, Kentucky. Poor Joe. His Relief Factor Pain of the Week is he broke his leg. And he had to have surgery this morning. And I know he's laying there listening to the show, because I told the nurses to take a radio in there and put it on the shelf just out of his reach. They're making him listen. But I just want him to know we're praying for him and we're thinking about the inspiration for the Relief Factor Pain of the Week as he lays there in some amount of pain today. We hope you feel better soon. I asked Joe this morning, what sort of wood did they use to install the peg there at the bottom of your leg? He wasn't sure. I hope it's one of the sturdier versions. The Relief Factor Pain of the Week this week is a topic of incredible importance. Our children's education, or in this week's installment, the lack thereof. A massive study is out from the Educational Opportunity Project at Stanford detailing where our children's test scores are landing, and it is not good. It is described as a generational long decline almost everywhere in the nation when compared to how their peers were doing 10 years ago. Today's students are performing worse almost everywhere. 83% of school districts saw students lose ground in reading. Only 17% saw improvement. In math, 70% saw a decline in scores. Only 30% saw an increase. So 10 years ago versus now, massive declines in reading and math across the United States. This is the first national comparison of how our students' test scores are doing. Things are not going in the right direction. Beyond increasing screen usage and less reading, I think there's a couple of massive problems, systemic problems, especially going on in blue states. First of all, the only one state saw a noticeable jump in the previous decade, and that was Mississippi. Only Mississippi was moving in the right direction in a statistically significant fashion. Why? Because they went back to the basics. They focused on phonics, which is the building blocks of reading. They also hold schools to a higher level of accountability. They did not just balloon the budget and dump a ton of money into it. They actually made changes in the curriculum. That's why they have the Mississippi Miracle. Compare that to, say, California, where I sit today, and where Gavin Newsom, the governor, is out with a tweet today bragging about how much more they are spending per pupil in California on his watch. They've increased the number of spending 66% from 17 grand to a little over 28 grand. That's the brag from Gavin Newsom. The problem is that while spending has gone up in California, test scores have gone down. They're putting more money into it only to see test scores decrease, and they celebrate the spending as though the spending is the outcome. But that tells you what you need to know about Democrats. They don't care about your kids. They don't care about the test scores. They don't care about academic performance. They care about paying off the teachers' unions. Period. Full stop. That's what they want to do. So, of course, they're bragging about increasing spending. They can't brag about anything else. It's all they've got. School's getting worse. More money goes in. The teachers' union bosses are happy, but are your kids any better off? Absolutely not. Red states like Mississippi and even in Florida, they're leading the charge. They're fighting to ensure kids get a better education. But it's blue states like California and New York and others that are inflating their budgets. They spend money on failing strategies, and they leave our kids behind. Our kids are not getting a proper education. They cannot read. They cannot do math. If you cannot read and you cannot do math, how do you expect to perform in high school? How do you expect to perform in college? How do you expect to perform out in the real world? You shouldn't expect to perform. 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
10: News, I'm John Saucier. President Trump's on the way back to the United States, wrapping up his visit to China, meeting with their President Xi Jinping. Speaking aboard Air Force One to reporters, President Trump was asked if the two talked about lifting sanctions on Chinese companies who buy Iranian oil.
11: Well, we talked about that, and I'm going to make a decision over the next few days. We did talk about that.
10: The sounds courtesy of White House video. China stopped buying U.S. oil last May after imposing a 20% tariff on U.S. crude oil during this trade war. The World Health Organization with an update on a hantavirus outbreak that impacted a cruise ship. WHO Director General Dr. Tedros Adhanom Ghebreyesus says as of today, there are a total of 10 cases been reported, including 3 deaths, but no need to panic, he says.
12: WHO repeats that the risk from this event to the global population is low.
10: In the United States, the CDC says there's no known cases of the hantavirus. 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
13: This afternoon will be breezy with clouds giving way to sunshine, reaching a high of 76. Tonight, expect some clouds with a chance of a late thunderstorm in a spot or two with a low of 62. Tomorrow will be warmer with a mix of clouds and sun, possibly seeing a thunderstorm in some areas during the afternoon with a high of 83. I'm meteorologist Jason Caterina on AM 560, The Answer.
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19: If you're looking for the latest news, insight into what it means, and the sharpest opinion, there's only one station in Chicago where you can turn, and it's this one. We're AM 560, The Answer. The very definition of never back down. Here's Scott Jennings.
20: Never, never, never back down. That's the message. I'm in a fighting mood right now. You should be too. Our country is at stake. Western civilization is at stake. Never back down to these radicals. It's Friday, May the 15th. It's common sense for the American people. It's time for Friday punditry, and the brilliant, great Carol Markowitz is our pundit of the week, columnist at the New York Post. You see her on Fox News as well. Carol, thanks for coming back on the Scott Jennings Show. Delighted to have you today.
21: Hi, Scott. So nice to be on with you.
20: Well, it's always lovely to hear your voice, and it's always insightful to read your columns and your latest piece in the New York Post. I couldn't agree with you more. Face it, Jewish liberals, you have no friends on the left. I feel like there are some elite Democrats out there, mm-hmm. Democrat pundits, and maybe even a few elected officials who just don't want to face reality. But talk about your column, because I think you're dead on.
21: So I've been a lifelong conservative. You know, I was born in the Soviet Union, so there was no way I was going to grow up and be a liberal. But I understand that Jews were traditionally liberal in America. And I associate that because they've had very little strife in this country, and they just didn't understand how bad things could get. But now they do understand how bad things can get, and they still are not moving to the right, which I think would be the logical choice for them. And they keep defending the left, and they keep saying things like, well, you guys also have anti-Semites on the right. You have Nick Fuentes. You have Tucker Carlson. To which I say, yes, sure, but then the entire right is against those people. They criticize those people. The president criticizes those people. What more can you ask for other than that? And then I say, where are your friends to fight back for you? Where are they to say that the column in the New York Times was disgusting, accusing Israeli soldiers of using dogs to rape Palestinian prisoners? Where are they to say the pogroms in Brooklyn are not okay? You spent 100 years aligned with the Democratic Party. What do you have to show for it?
20: Yeah, this debate going on in our country right now about, well, who's really got the anti-Semitism? There's no comparison.
21: There's no debate.
20: Look at the leaders of the two parties. You've got Donald Trump, who has been the most pro-Israel president and the biggest friend to Jewish people we've ever had in the White House. And on the left, you cannot identify a single national Democratic leader who can unequivocally say Israel is our good friend and the Jewish people are good people, and they are the ones who were aggrieved on October the 7th, and you cannot find it, because on the left, I sort of feel like, honestly, Israel has become the new abortion. There are no more pro-life Democrats.
21: Right.
20: You can't be a Democrat and be pro-life. And now I think, honestly, Carol, you can't be pro-Israel and be a viable national Democratic leader or a candidate for president. You agree with that?
21: Yeah, absolutely. And I wonder what that means for Jewish Democrats going forward. How could they abide by that? How could they think that that's okay? I really don't know. I have long thought that Jews should vote Republican, not just because of Israel, but because of everything else. I think once you pull that thread a little bit and you see yourself as more than just a mindless voting Democrat, you see that you need things like Second Amendment rights and you want a secure border because you need these things in your life, whether or not, you know, whatever your other beliefs may be. And I'll tell you something else, Scott, and this is like a preview of something I'm writing. The ADL recently released its anti-Semitism report, and they try to portray it as, oh, both sides, you know, look, here's both sides. But I'll tell you, I dug into those numbers. New York had 90 anti-Semitic violent attacks last year. That's more than all the red states combined. And that's really saying something.
20: You know, you can go into a Christian church right now and, you know, not going to see too much security probably. Go into a mosque, fine. Yeah. You go into a synagogue in this country right now, you got to walk through a bunch of security to do it. There's a reason for that. Because this anti-Semitism, the violent attacks on Jews in this country, it's out of hand. And, you know, I think about our national politics here. You know, there's sort of one Democrat that I think about on this front, Rahm Emanuel, who has been friendly to Israel, Jewish himself. I think Rahm's an interesting candidate. I just don't know how you run in a national Democratic primary with this right now. And, you know, on the Israel issue specifically, earlier this week, Carol, we interviewed Dr. Levy, who wrote the report about what Hamas did with sexual atrocities on October the 7th. And what I can't get out of my mind is, if you read that report, a couple things. Number one, if anything like that, approaching anything like that, ever happened to the United States, we would nuke off the face of the earth anybody who did that to us. Literally nuke them off the planet. The restraint that Israel showed for these butchers and these rapists and these animals is actually remarkable. And somehow in the West, Hamas is the victim and Israel is the bad guy. Everybody should read this report and understand what a lie has been told in the West about that conflict.
21: Right. And, you know, the thought, of course, is that the New York Times had that opinion piece to preempt the news of this report, that they knew that this report was coming out. New York Times obviously gets heads up about things like that. And they ran this Nick Kristof, you know, fabrication to diverge from it. And that's just, you know, that's not only is it bad for the Israeli-American relationship, which I think is important, but it's also just bad for journalism. It's bad for the truth. It's bad for people believing things that they read. I think we're heading to a place where people don't believe anything anymore. And it's because of stuff like this.
20: Well, if you're reading it in the New York Times, you ought not believe it. I mean, they put on the front page. I mean, literally, uncritically, unproven, and just, I mean, just think about it. When I say this out loud, think about how stupid this sounds. Israel trains dogs to rape, not people, but specifically Palestinians.
21: Right.
20: It sounds so crazy. Yet, this is what passes for journalism at the New York Times, and you're exactly right. They put that in the paper the day before the actual report of sexual atrocities came out, because they don't want people to know the truth, which is they are complicit in a propaganda campaign. The truth is out about what Hamas did, but they want to obscure it. They want to muddy the waters. And they are in a full-blown campaign over there, along with a lot of other people in Western media, against Israel, and I think just against Jewish people in general. It's outrageous.
21: Yeah, I agree. And, you know, when I worry about this, I worry about America and not Israel. Israel will be fine. Israel is going to take care of itself. I worry about this brain rot spreading in the United States and the fact that so many people are falling for it. Look, anti-Semitism is just, it's a path of your own destruction. I hear from parents all the time now worried about their boys in a similar way that parents used to worry about their girls falling for leftist nonsense. It's something to definitely be concerned about. I think it's growing, and it's a path to destruction. I say this all the time, but they can't all be podcasters, so they're going to need to have some other paths in life.
20: Carol Markowitz is our Friday Pundit of the Week, writer for the New York Post. You see her on Fox News as well. The great Carol Markowitz, I should say. Let's talk about criminal justice. This just came across my desk a couple of minutes ago. The Department of Justice has announced a summer surge in Washington, D.C. The U.S. Attorney's Office says they will now prosecute parents of juveniles who are caught breaking curfew. You know, D.C., they've cleaned up D.C. A little bit, but they still have problems with these roving bands of gangs of teenagers that sort of do street and neighborhood takeovers. What do you think? Prosecute the parents? Good idea, Carol?
21: I do think it's a good idea. I think that you're responsible for your kids before they're 18. Obviously, you know, over 18, all bets are off. But until they're 18, they're in your home, they're under your tutelage, you absolutely need to be controlling them and not letting them become a burden on society. Roving gangs, I mean, I could think of a million steps before my kids were in a roving gang that I would die of embarrassment. And I think that parents should be held accountable at that point.
20: In Massachusetts earlier this week, crazy story, a gunman named Tyler Brown walked into the middle of Memorial Drive there in Cambridge. I've walked up and down that street many times myself, and had a gun and opened fire on a bunch of cars. I think at least two people were injured. And what we found out, Carol, in the aftermath of the Tyler Brown shooting case there is that he had previously been given a very lenient sentence by a judge named Janet Sanders. They've now obtained the, so he had been violent before. He had tried to kill Boston police officers before. And he was also on probation at the time he tried to kill the Boston police officers when she gave him the lenient sentence for trying to kill the cops. They've got audio now of that particular hearing when she let him off. Let's listen to that and cut.

0: of violent behavior is, have you exhibited violent behavior before? Tyler Brown had. Mm-hmm. She gives him a lenient sentence, and all of a sudden, he's out of jail and in the middle of the street in Cambridge, Massachusetts. Why are these judges and prosecutors putting violent people on the street all over this country, Carol?
1: I think it's just their ideology. They've decided that it's okay to give people multiple chances and to put them back out into society, and that putting someone in jail is the worst thing in the world. A lot of times it's the best thing for not just society, but for that person to be able to rehabilitate themselves, to be able to get maybe an education in prison. All of that is a good thing, and taking them off the streets is a very good thing for everybody. The fact that this keeps happening is a giant tell that we are far, far too lenient on our criminals. It's a real problem. And, you know, when we talk about places that are super safe, like let's say Singapore, I hear people say, oh, but they have these really crazy punishments. That's why it's safe. No, it's safe because they enforce the law. We don't have to have their level of punishment. We could just enforce our existing laws and our existing sentencing guidelines.
0: All right, final question. We got about a minute left before we take a break. I'm going out to L.A. for this one. Karen Bass is the mayor of Los Angeles. She's in the middle of a re-election campaign, which I know you want to talk about when we come back from the break. This week, she had an interesting proposal, and that is free teeth for meth addicts. You heard that right. Cut 32.
2: How many people who are unhoused that you meet have no teeth at all? They don't have teeth. Why? Because meth rots your teeth. You can't succeed without teeth. So there needs to be comprehensive health care provided to people.
0: Is this the trick to prosperity in L.A., Carol? 20 seconds, free teeth for meth addicts?
1: Just imagine being a waitress listening to this, and they're going to get comprehensive dental care that you don't have. That's where we are as a society. It's absolutely crazy. She doesn't understand who her constituents are at all.
0: Well, we're going to talk a little bit more about the L.A. mayor's race on the other side of this commercial break. There is an interesting candidate out there, and he's putting out some incredible advertising right now. I don't know if he can win, but Spencer Pratt, really fascinating stuff. Carol Markowitz is Pundit of the Week. More with her when we come back on the Scott Jennings Show.
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4: Home stretch for the week here on The Scott Jennings Show. You know, I am fascinated, Carol Markowitz, by this advertising from Spencer Pratt and the people who support him in the L.A. mayor's race. It is some of the most innovative stuff out there. Let's hear a little bit of that.

0: I mean, this stuff, Carol, is fascinating. And this is sort of one in a series of AI-generated Spencer Pratt videos. And this one, of course, is a play on the Lego Movie. And if you're listening on the radio, you're hearing sort of it's reminiscent of the Lego song. And then if you're seeing this here on the Salem News Channel, you can see it's all Lego themed. But what do you think about Spencer Pratt, Carol? Is he your winner of the week?
1: He's absolutely my winner of the week. He's been all the air in the room on the internet. I think he's doing just such innovative, interesting stuff. You know, does it translate to a win in the mayoral race? I can't really rely on the voters of LA to make that happen. I think that they haven't quite hit rock bottom yet, but I hope that they do. I hope that they see him as their climb from that bottom and that they vote for Spencer Pratt. He's doing just innovative, cool stuff where he's telling the story of how much he loves LA and how much he wants to bring back the city. And he's doing it with the industry that made LA great, right? Through movies, through cinema looking ads. And I think it's really clever and interesting and genius.
0: So Pratt got attacked this week. You know, his house burned down in the Palisades fire, and they're not rebuilding anybody's houses. So he's been living in this like trailer. And then for the last couple of weeks, I guess he's been living in a hotel. The Democrats are attacking Spencer Pratt for saying, well, I was living in a trailer. Now, he's actually living in a hotel. They're literally attacking a human being for trying to find a domicile because his house burned down because of a lunatic leftist who burned it down. The city won't rebuild the houses, and somehow Spencer Pratt is the bad guy for, like, scrambling around for a place to live. This is how depraved these Democrats in California are.
1: I thought his answer was brilliant. He was asked about this, whether or not he's staying at a hotel, and he said, all of this is temporary. The trailer that he had in his ad is temporary. The hotel is temporary. He said where his kids were living and going to school in Santa Barbara is temporary because he does not have a house, because it burned down, because Mayor Bass is not letting them rebuild. All of that is his campaign message, and he keeps hitting it. And it's such a smart way to do it because he's not cowering. He's not pretending it's not happening. He's saying, yeah, I'm living at a hotel, and that's a temporary thing. Anybody who's ever had to stay at a hotel for an extended period of time, it's miserable. It doesn't matter how nice the hotel is. Nobody wants to live in a hotel for any length of time. Everybody wants to have a home. He wants to have a home. He's saying, if you want to have a home, if you want to rebuild your home in the Palisades, if you want a normal life, if you want to come home to your home every night and be safe and happy, vote for me.
0: So that's a good message for a campaign. The Karen Bass message is free teeth for meth addicts. And Rahman is the other candidate. She's a socialist. She wants to ban you from grilling in your backyard. This is what's going on in Los Angeles. And I've noticed that Pratt's picking up a lot of national support and national attention. Maybe this will translate into some support for him. So winner of the week from Carol is Spencer Pratt. Loser of the week, to me, is very clear. Nicholas Kristof. Yep. Journalist, columnist, writer for the New York Times, published a piece, as we discussed, Carol, this week, alleging that Israel trains dogs to rape Palestinians. This is one of the oldest conspiracy theories, by the way, that the Jews train the animals to do things to you. It's one of the craziest conspiracy theories. He puts it in the New York Times. They print it. Turns out, by the way, some people remembered that his own father fought for the Nazis in World War II. That's not a conspiracy theory. That actually happened. So you have the son of a Nazi soldier writing a column in the New York Times saying a conspiracy theory that Israel trains dogs to rape people, and somehow an editor at the New York Times never stopped and said, whoa, whoa, whoa, whoa, whoa. Absolutely the loser of the week. Carol, I give you the last word on him.
1: Yeah, many, many editors actually must have seen that piece, and nobody said a word. Nobody had a problem with it. And the fact is, the New York Times has had now four statements about that piece, and it's going to get worse. Mm. It's not going to get better for them. I think Israel is planning to sue them. I would love to see what happens with that. That's the way to go. You can't just lie like that. I think that's the message.
0: The winner is Pratt. The loser is Kristof. The queen is Carol Markowitz. You read her in the New York Post. You see her on Fox News. Carol, we're glad you were here today. And thank you all for listening. We'll be back Monday. It's Common Sense for the American People. Have a great weekend.
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7: He says they agreed on the straight. I'm Carmen Roberts, Fox News. President Trump is on his way home from his summit with China's President Xi and told reporters on Air Force One they agree the straight should be open, but...
8: We have a blockade that's so effective, he'd like to see it opened up. He gets about 40% of his energy or his oil from that, you know, from the strait. We get none. We get none. We don't need it.
7: The president in a White House video. And Fox's Lucas Tomlinson has more from Dubai as efforts to reopen the strait remain deadlocked.
9: During the Beijing summit, about a dozen ships made it out of the Strait of Hormuz, including some from China. It also turned violent, as you mentioned, Sandra. An Indian flagship filled with thousands of goats and sheep was sunk off the coast of Oman. All 14 crew members were rescued. The attack on the Indian ship took place while India was hosting a BRICS economic summit. Another ship was hijacked by Iranian commandos off the coast of the UAE, last seen heading toward Iranian waters. And today, OPEC-free UAE announcing plans for a second oil pipeline bypassing the Strait of Hormuz, which would double export capacity beginning next year.
7: Sources tell the AP that the Pentagon is halting the Army's deployment to Poland as part of President Trump's ordered troop reduction in Europe, which initially focused on Germany. U.S. officials confirm 4,000 troops are no longer en route to Poland. A judge in Manhattan declares a mistrial in Harvey Weinstein's rape retrial.
10: This was the third attempt from Jessica Mann to put Weinstein behind bars. Mann claims Weinstein raped her at a Manhattan hotel March 18th, 2013. Weinstein has maintained the encounter was consensual. Manhattan DA Alvin Bragg, in response, called Mann's bravery inspiring and said that while they are disappointed with the result, they respect the jury system.
7: Fox's Michelle Polino. 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
12: This afternoon will be breezy with clouds giving way to sunshine, reaching a high of 76. Tonight, expect some clouds with a chance of a late thunderstorm in a spot or two with a low of 62. Tomorrow will be warmer with a mix of clouds and sunshine and a chance of a thunderstorm in spots during the afternoon with a high of 83. I'm meteorologist Jason Caterina on AM 560, The Answer.
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23: Morning, glory, and evening, grace, America. I'm Hugh Hewitt, inside the Beltway, bringing you the Friday Week in Review edition. Now, John Ellis is missing some batting leadoff, and in the two-hole today, Eli Lake. Eli is with the Free Press. He's the host of Breaking History. He's a man of extraordinary accomplishments, including, as you will hear in the next segment, a facility with AI and music. But Eli, let's begin with the war that's been suspended while the president has been in China, because that's what I think happened. The ceasefire that isn't a ceasefire was kept at a low level of violence. But the big new development today, Michael Waltz of the UN and posted, and I just reposted on X, pictures of 80,000 barrels of oil that Iran is just dumping into the Persian Gulf because they've got nowhere to put it. We've gotten to max storage in Iran faster than we had. Nevertheless, I am hoping that when the president touches down, kinetic actions, combat operations resume immediately against Iran. What say you?
24: The most important thing is that we continue the freedom of navigation operations and we defend vessels. I think we've already cleared a path that is mine-free. And we have to establish that, and there will be kinetic action as part of it because the Iranians have attacked U.S. destroyers and they've attacked other ships. But it should be the main focus, I think, should be at least that. And then if there are, as we've been led to believe, although it's very interesting, did you catch Admiral Brad Cooper's testimony on the Hill yesterday?
23: Most of it, we played it yesterday. Yes.
24: Yeah. Right. So he sort of said. These estimates that we didn't hit anything or that, you know, they still have something like 90% of their missiles. Not true. We've destroyed their ability to make missiles. And he went through all of the kind of military success, countering, leaks in the Washington Post and the New York Times. But I'm led to believe that there are still other conventional military targets. So that would be nice to sort of take off the board as well if hostilities resume. But the main thing is, demonstrating that the U.S. Navy, hopefully with allies, can bring international shipping through the Strait of Hormuz without being harassed and hit by the IRGC Navy.
23: Eli, your fabulous colleague at the Free Press, Aaron McLean, was on with Mark Dubovitz on the FPD Iran Breakdown podcast. Rarely do I listen to a podcast twice. I listen to this twice in one day. Because they're two guys who actually know what they're talking about in great detail.
24: Yep.
23: The freedom of navigation, the opening of the Battle of Hormuz via a variety of techniques, they discussed that in detail. They did not discuss adding damage to Iran from the air with a new targeting assessment that the Israelis and the United States will have developed and going back after the leadership. Don't you think we, in for a dollar, in for everything?
24: I think so. I think that it would be, it would send an important message that, you're still not safe. The idea that I reject the argument that we heard from a lot of the war critics that you got rid of Khamenei and you got an even more hardline regime.
23: That's ridiculous.
24: To me, it's ridiculous. I mean, you know, under Khamenei and Larijani, they murdered, maybe up to 42,000. That's the number
23: president. Greatest crime of the century in maybe two centuries. Stalin killed a lot more. Right. Mao killed a lot more. But in 36 hours, it's tough to beat that number.
24: Right. In terms of per minute, per hour. Right. So in that respect, I just, would say if you feel that Vahidi, who is the commander currently of the IRGC, is an obstacle, well, then take him out and, cause more fracturing. He has to finish the job. And I think in the end, hopefully it leads to the collapse of the regime, but at the very least, he's got to open up the straits and prove to everybody that this is that the bully is neutered, so to speak. And that's, I think, the key thing.
0: President Trump did say at one point, I'm going to take out every bridge and power plant. And he backed away from that. There is an argument to be made that we've got to cripple the regime. If we can't dislodge the top 500 people, I'm sorry, people of Iran, if you ever want to be free, we have to cripple your regime. And that means your oil facilities and power plants that serve any part of the IRGC. Ought we to go back with a bombing plan to do that, even though it will take 30 years to rebuild, not three?
24: In my view, taking out power plants would be a mistake because the people would pay a much greater price, I think, than anybody in the regime. I think you can make a very good argument for beginning to go after the oil facilities, even though those take a lot longer. And if you think about it, the damage done by excess capacity on the wells is also something that will take a long time to rebuild as well. So in that respect, I don't really have a problem going after sources of revenue for the regime. My issue is that if you take out a power plant for a major city, and there are quite a few in Iran, then, you know, you really are adding an incredible burden to just the Iranian people that hopefully in the end of the day will take to the streets to reclaim their country, which I think is the sort of end point that I still think is both possible and most desirable.
0: That's the optimum ending. And I'm thinking about plunging them into darkness. Maybe you do it by cyber. Okay. Topic number two, Eli. Nick Kristof. Hugh Hewitt's theory is anti-Semitism writ large begins in the heart to spiritual disease, and it metastasizes to the head and to the brain, and the brain can often cover it up with anti-Israeli stuff. But anti-Israel disease begins in the head, and it metastasizes into the heart, where you become an anti-Semite. With Nick Kristof, I think it began in the head and traveled to the heart, because I've known him as a radio person for years. I'm still stunned by this. What happened to him?
24: All right, I mean, listen, I don't want to get it. I can't get into his mind. But in my view, we're seeing this. I would look at this as the latest example of how anti-Zionism, hating Israel, is the price of admission to get into the progressive club, the left. This is the new litmus test. And I think that Nick Kristof, you know, is many things. I think he's a bit of a bleeding heart. But at the end of the day, he is a liberal, and he doesn't want to be left behind. And I just think it's just he's going along to get along. The other thing is that, the credulity that it takes to print the canine element of that story, but also to use an organization like Euromed, and I would even go so far as to say B'Tselem, which is an Israeli group, they get a lot of foreign funding, but they have transformed over 25 years from an organization that used to be kind of a good faith check on Israel that every, you know, open society should have and every, you know, democratic republic should have, you know, human rights groups and critics of the government. But they have joined a kind of, you know, they've joined a chorus from within Israel. So I just think that, you know, there's a huge infrastructure queue of, you know, NGOs that, you know, basically they are there to create pages and pages of reports that very few people read. And then they're used then again as references in UN reports. And it creates a kind of paper trail to make Israel seem like a monstrous country. But when you start going through the individual examples and so forth, what you find is that these are not credible accounts. They get certain things wrong. They're terribly one-sided. And they basically exist to try to push the information or the soft power war that is supposed to end the destruction of the only Jewish state in the world.
0: And well, that's Nick the anti-Zionism that begins through the eyes, the ears, and the senses,
24: yeah,
0: and ends up being anti-Semitism in the heart. You become diseased. By the way, that's also Hussein Mansour's theory that he related to Haviv Reddy Gore, that you can't get into the elites of the progressive movement unless you are anti-Zionist.
24: And I would just point something else out about it's also about the New York Times. When the New York Times wrote Screams Without Words, there was a huge staff rebellion. There was an effort to try to get, in some ways, the paper to retract that story. They did not submit that story for certain journalism prizes because of all of this pressure. nothing, you know, if you compare those two accounts, Nick Kristof to the Scream Without Words, Scream Without Words is far more rigorous. It's far better source. It's a much better example of journalism. And you compare that to Kristof, which I think that just from a journalistic perspective, you're getting allegations. You're not getting names of the victims. Okay, sometimes you have to do that. But you're not getting the dates and the times and the circumstances. You're not getting a serious response from the IDF or somebody to sort of explain it. So basic stuff that you would expect in any good serious investigation, this journalistic investigation, was lacking from it, let alone the implausible claim about dogs. And it was just horrible.
0: It is horrible. Eli is going to be with me during the break. We're going to talk about Barack Obama and the JCPOA. On the other side, Beijing. So don't go anywhere. Stay tuned to The Hugh Hewitt Show.
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8: We got the right to choose our own president. You hold your sponge to stop the king meddling. You tax our tea and
0: buy. Welcome back, America. What you're listening to is not Hamilton. It's Eli Lake about to become Lin-Manuel Miranda, because he uses AI to create music, and this was very good. He sent this to me last night.
24: Thank you very much.
0: Eli, this is very good.
24: I got a lot of the lyrics by playing around with the actual declaration itself, and I've been thinking a lot about the declaration recently, and, you know, it's incredible what AI can do. I mean, there's obviously a downside to it, but I love it, and it's a great outlet for me. I like writing the lyrics. I have some musical capabilities, but nothing like what the computers can now do.
0: Well, Eli, I was talking with a friend of my daughter, and I have a theater kid, grandkid, and yeah. I have told my theater kid, grandkid, it's a wonderful hobby. Don't plan on making a livelihood. And he said, Bobby, yeah, you've crushed my dream. And I said, no, really. And the third party says, you know, creatives are the only ones who won't be replaced by AI. And I said, no, you talk to Eli Lake. How much are you doing of this, Eli Lake?
24: Well, I write the lyrics. And if you ask the machine to write it, they're not as good. And I've done this actually with other AI programs like Grok, where I've just said, can you write a column in Eli Lake style? And I started doing this like a year ago. They're getting better, but it's not, it doesn't compare. You should try it. It's pretty easy to do because they'll spit it out in like 5 seconds. It can't do that. It can't write like a good column. It can't write a feature yet, but it's learning. And, what it can certainly do is if I ask what are the 5 best books on a particular, as I start my research for a particular Breaking History episode, it usually gives me 5, and they really are the best books I've found. I mean, I don't ask the machine to summarize it because
0: I hadn't thought of that. Now, speaking of great books, I am reading Nick Lehman's new memoir, Returning, on the basis of the commentary recommends. It's fabulous, which raised in my head, he runs in the same circles as Christoph. If you're a Jew and you're working with Nick Christoph, what do you do? On a theoretical base, I'm not advising you to advise Bret Stephens to quit, but what do you do about that? Just ignore it?
24: Well, I mean, I think you... I mean, I don't know why. I don't quite know what to do, because to me, the malice of that piece was the sort of mission statement that the Israelis were raped on October 7th, and every day Palestinians are raped, and so I guess it all evens out. And
0: yes, that was it.
24: And to me, it's like, okay, would I be surprised if there were some horrible things that happened in some of those prisons, given, you know, the numbers and everything? No, I wouldn't. In fact, I'm sure there are terrible things, and there should be a process that is not interfered with by political side. And Israel has been through this before. Every country, we've been through it with Abu Ghraib most recently, but certainly in Vietnam, we had a kind of process, and that's what happens in war. And that's, but this, you have to understand, and it's ironic that Christoph's column comes out the same day that Israel, that the Civil Commission releases what is the most comprehensive report on what happened on October 7th. What you find is that, you know, they were given instructions on how to say in Hebrew to take off your pants and take off your underpants, things like that, which is that this was a deliberate plan. It was literally using rape as a weapon of war, and the people who did it are still celebrated, not just by Palestinians, but increasingly, and this is what kind of gives me chills, you find members of the left right now in the West, in America, in Canada, in Europe, that think that Hamas are the good guys.
0: Yeah, the 30 months since 10/7 is a sort of rolling Dreyfus affair. And I suggested to you, I hope Breaking History explains what that was. It was the uncorking of anti-Semitism in Europe in the late 19th century.
24: And you've been great this week on the Dreyfus stuff. I mean, I've been listening to every... I mean, this week has been really terrific.
0: Well, it's because it's horrific. It's terrific. If it's terrific, yeah. It's because it's horrific. Let's finish in Beijing. Yeah. In the era of Nixon and Brezhnev, that was after Stalin. You could move towards Reagan and Gorbachev and eventually to the fall of the wall. Xi is not any of those guys. He's maybe Andropov, but he's really Stalin. Does it make sense to meet with him four times in a year? I'm skeptical.
24: Well, let's see what we can get out of it. I mean, I think when you talk to people who've tried to look at what a war with China would look like, it's something that I think we should try to avoid if we can. If there is a way to reach a sort of accommodation, what I find interesting, and I'm working on this, but when I've talked to Pentagon people, what they tell me is that China did the bare minimum to support Iran in this war. And so if Trump can use diplomacy in this way, even though I agree with you that Xi is, he's a tyrant.
0: He's Stalin.
24: But if he's Stalin, right. But if you can kind of get Xi to maybe put some constructive pressure on Iran, if you can get Xi, to play more fair in terms of its exports and currency manipulation, in my view, if you can get something out of it, then I don't think the diplomacy necessarily hurts. The problem is if Trump is enticed into a kind of deal where we don't give Taiwan all of the military it needs to defend itself.
0: That's it.
24: In the event
0: Brett Baer is sitting down with the president tonight. I'm going to watch it all before being on a special report. I'm going to be leaning in. What did you say about Taiwan? Because the ultimate deal is you help us everywhere, you get the South China Sea, and we'll close our eyes on Taiwan. That's a disaster. Can we agree on that?
24: We can, but the reason why in some ways Iran is important for that equation is that the calculation from China might be, I don't know if it's worth the candle. Everybody just assumes that the Iranians are going to come out better. I don't think that's true at all. I think that maybe the Chinese didn't help as much because they looked around and they said, this is a regime that's wobbling. I'm not sure they're going to survive 6 months after this war. I mean, that's important too. So if you can manage to get something better in Iran, then that means you need China less, and it gives us more leverage, I think, to focus on Taiwan. I would be surprised if Trump would have given up entirely on Taiwan at this point, but I think it is something to worry about.
0: In terms of cultural exchanges, importing EV, I want none of it. They're a surveillance state. I joke with people in Washington. I was at the Hudson Institute yesterday, and we have a minute. So everything here is being watched by the Chi-Coms because Mike Gallagher's there. And it is that. They are everywhere. Do you think the American people understand that, Eli? 30 seconds to the end of the
24: show. No, they don't. And I've been writing about this now for nearly 20 years. It goes back to Huawei. I mean, we had Huawei circuits and chips in military stuff 15 years ago. Our government is finally waking up to this kind of stuff. But I think the American people still don't quite realize what's going on there. So it's important to get that message out.
0: Keith Kroc and the Clean Technology Initiative of Trump One. I hope it's going on now. Eli Lake can be followed at Eli Lake. Your name came up at Hudson yesterday. They asked me for the young journalists who I think are important. You're one of them, as is Aaron McClain. Thank you, Eli, for doing two segments today. And thank you for this wonderful song. Is it available anywhere? Oh, he's gone. I'll try and get him to post it at his X account. Stay tuned, America.
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10: Good afternoon. Clouds yielding to sun. An afternoon high of 76. I'm Mike Scott in the QC Kinetics newsroom. A veteran Chicago firefighter is dead, badly hurt during a training exercise on the city's north side Thursday. Steve Decker has served with the Chicago Fire Department since 1997. President Trump returning to Washington today after visiting China this week. Trump saying China said they would buy 200 planes and other trade progress was made.
11: One thing I think that we're going to make a deal on, they've agreed they want to buy oil from the United States.
10: Cubs and Sox start their Red Line series tonight. 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
12: This afternoon will be breezy with clouds giving way to sunshine, reaching a high of 76. Tonight, expect some clouds with a chance of a late thunderstorm in a spot or two with a low of 62. Tomorrow will be warmer with a mix of clouds and sun, possibly seeing a thunderstorm in some areas during the afternoon with a high of 83. I'm meteorologist Jason Caterina on AM 560, The Answer.
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0: Welcome back, America. Matthew Condon, he joins me on the Hugh Hewitt Show now. Matt is the Free Expression vertical columnist for the Wall Street Journal. He's also the head of domestic policy at American Enterprise Institute. Take a moment to find his Wall Street Journal column today on AOC because he makes the central point. In fact, let's begin there, Matt. I love the fact you finally put on the table, she's got a lot of sparkle. She's got gifts. One of those is not knowledge of America, its founding principles, or what it's all about. She's not very well read. I don't want to say she's stupid, but she is ignorant of America. Is that a good summary of your column?
24: I think so, Hugh. I think my column goes out to show that Alexandria Ocasio-Cortez is both an economic and a historical illiterate. And, you know, she doesn't give many interviews, and I think we learned why in the past few days. In the first, the interview, she said that, you know, no one can earn $1 billion, stating that essentially all billionaires somehow are thieves, that they earn they won their fortune through ill-gotten gains. And then in a subsequent interview to defend her economic obliviousness, and by the way, she's an economics double major, she said that the American Revolution was fought against billionaires. And this, to me, is in some ways even worse than her economic sins, because she is a United States congresswoman who clearly has no grasp of why the American Revolution was fought. It was not fought because King George III had a pied-à-terre in Manhattan. It was fought because the king and parliament had denied the colonists for decades their natural and civil rights as Englishmen.
1: And to not grasp that, I think, is to lose the plot about America itself. And I'm disturbed that this new Democratic Socialist Party is beginning to recast the American Revolution as just a kind of another peasant's revolt, another kind of exercise in the rule of the mob, like we saw in the French Revolution or the Russian Revolution or the Chinese Civil War and Revolution. That's not a path America wants to go down.
0: Now, AOC, had she recast her remarks as the original billionaires were the nabobs who bought back the wealth of India to the United Kingdom and exploited it, including the colonization of America, it would have at least had a patina of intellectual rigor. But she's not well learned. Now, Matt, they do have these honorary degrees that they give out at commencement time. You think BU is tempted to take hers back?
1: Well, she's a graduate of BU, double major, like I said, economics and international relations, another field where she has no expertise. Remember, the last faceplant AOC had was when she went to the Munich Security Conference earlier this year, and she was asked a fairly simple question on foreign policy, and she gave a word salad that, you know, would put Kamala Harris to shame. So I think that there's a level of ignorance here, Hugh. And it's not just AOC. I unfortunately, it's large swaths of our society. They don't understand not just economics, the laws of supply and demand, savings and investment, why inflation is bad, government spending, diverting resources from the private economy. But they don't understand why America was founded, what we're about. We're about the natural rights of individuals created equal before God. And we've been playing out this experiment in self-government for 250 years come July 4th. That's what we need to understand, because once you get that, you kind of realize the value of limited government, of personal freedoms, of property rights, all the things that AOC and her squad want to attack and destroy.
0: All right, Matt, on to Iran. The president will be back on U.S. soil soon. I would like combat operations to commence immediately thereafterwards with Iran and the ceasefire that isn't a ceasefire that was paused for the summit. Because we've got to bring this regime to its knees, if not down. What do you think?
1: Something needs to give, Hugh. And I think that this cannot go on much further. One, for Iran, because the pressure is real. The economic devastation there is for sure. But also for President Trump, because we can't let ourselves get into a corner where Iran is effectively calling the shots in the Strait of Hormuz. So I think what President Trump needs to do is restart Project Freedom. He needs to open up the Strait of Hormuz. And in order to do that, it means resuming military operations for some period of time so that we can take out those drone and missile teams along the coasts. We can take out all the harbors and ports where the Mosquito fleet of ships that harass the tankers come to port, drop anchor. So there needs to be a brief resumption of the military campaign for some time and to kind of lay the ground or the sea for the resumption of Project Freedom and opening up that strait.
0: All of the above, in my view. Matt will be with me during the break. It'll be on the One Big Weekend pod, and then he'll be back after the break to talk about China. Don't go anywhere, America. I'm Hugh Hewitt.
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0: 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I'm Hugh Hewitt, Matt Continetti, Wall Street Journal columnist and head of domestic policy

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7: On Air Force One, on his return trip from China, had this to say about Ezra Jin and Jimmy Lai, cut number 10.
8: The political prisoners in China, did you bring up with President Xi any of the political prisoners in China? Are any going to be released? Any progress?
9: I think he's giving very serious consideration to the pastor. The pastor is... said he's giving very serious consideration to that.
10: What about Jimmy? I discussed it. What about Jimmy Lai?
9: It's a tougher one. That's it. I did bring it up. It's a tougher one. For him, it's a tougher one.
10: What did he say about it?
9: I understand. For him, it's a very... He told me. I don't want to mislead anybody. He said Jimmy Lai is a tough one for him to do. You know, went through a lot. And right or wrong, they went through a lot. So he told me that would be a tough one. He said he's going to strongly consider the best.
7: Okay. I hope that at this point, President's done all that a president can do in a cemetery, bring up a political prisoner. And I hope that the pastor gets out. Pope Leo, everyone who knows Pope Leo, you're the last hope for Jimmy Lai. Speak out publicly. Speak out publicly, Pope Leo, and demand that this great Catholic man be released or just tear up the deal with China. It's a dictatorship. You know it. I know it. Everyone in the Vatican may not know it, but you know it. Speak up for Jimmy Lai. Let me take my relief factor. I did my 6 miles this morning. Long drive tomorrow, and that's going to be, that's why I'm going to get some miles in today. But my relief factor means I won't be feeling aches and pains as we drive a long way, the Fetching Mrs. Hewitt and I carry curcumin, resveratrol, omega. If you're watching on the Salem News Channel, you see me do this every day, because I want you to know I do take it. It's that easy to take it, and the reason I take it is I don't like to feel bad. I like to feel good. Some things don't get better because of inflammation going down. They're ripped, they're torn, they're broken. But a lot of stuff is simply inflammation, and these natural ingredients like carrying curcumin, resveratrol, and omega, they help with the anti-inflammatory system your body naturally has. 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
15: Good afternoon. I'm Mike Scott. In the QC Kinetics newsroom, expect an evening shower, otherwise warmer tomorrow with a high near 83. One man is dead, another seriously wounded in a shooting on Chicago's north side. Police say the two men were outside yesterday when they were shot. Both were hospitalized. One later died. The other remains in critical condition. Two weapons were recovered. Border Patrol Chief Mike Banks is stepping down. The longtime public servant has served in that role since the beginning of President Trump's second term. Honda posting an operating loss for the first time in almost 70 years. Money spent on its EV business, Chinese competition, and tariffs all contributed. Electricity bills for customers of ComEd are set to jump by an average of 12% next month, according to new reporting from the Chicago Sun-Times. 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
17: Stuart Varney, and this is the Fox Business Report.
16: The major averages are losing steam in afternoon trading, and bond yields and oil prices are spiking and dragging the NASDAQ and S&P 500 from record highs. Most all of the 11 S&P 500 sectors are lower, with energy the only winner, while tech and industrials are the biggest laggards. Oil prices continue to climb and reviving inflation concerns, with West Texas Intermediate crude at around $105 a barrel. Shares of airlines and cruise operators are falling as the price of oil spikes, and shares of Magnum Ice Cream are rallying 8% following a report that a couple of private equity firms were weighing bids for the Ben & Jerry's owner, energizing a stock that has struggled to gain momentum since its spinoff from Unilever. Reuters said that Blackstone and CD&R are among the private equity firms in the early stages of exploring bids for the company. That's your Fox Business Report. I'm Hillary Barsky, invested in you.
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18: Tonight will be mostly cloudy with a few isolated thunderstorms possible with a low of 62. Saturday will be warmer with a mix of clouds and sun and a chance of a thunderstorm in some areas during the afternoon, reaching a high of 83. Saturday night we'll see clouds on the rise with a low of 64. I'm meteorologist Jason Caterina on AM 560, The Answer.
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8: The United States is going to indict Raul Castro. We've got blowout industrial production numbers. I'll do more on the Christopher Nolan going woke with the Odyssey as well on the show today. But we got some big stuff to start out, and I will start with a pitch. For the Alex Marlowe Show podcast, it's been a banner week for the pod. We had a great interview with Brandon Gill, which is making the rounds. But out this morning fresh is my sit down with Robert Kennedy Jr., the Health and Human Services Sector Secretary. And he came in to visit us at Salem, LA, and we had a great time hanging out. And we talked about all manner of things. I can't imagine a much more productive conversation. We went through his evidence-based approach to science, which is why I've long been a supporter of his. I feel like he actually uses the science to determine his conclusions. He does not presuppose the conclusions. And so many scientific studies are basically the outcome is preordained. They don't get funded unless they know that the outcome is going to be, they know the outcome ahead of time. And that is used to manipulate the public, to manipulate regulators, to manipulate markets, all to get a bunch of junk into the bloodstream, both figuratively and literally. I talked about his life as a converted Democrat, where he lost countless friends. I think he said 90% of his friends have abandoned him because he is now part of the MAGA movement as the leader of the MAHA movement. We talk about the importance of sunlight and vitamin D, some of his favorite accomplishments as HHS secretary, including most favored nation's drug pricing. I ask him what supplements he's on, and the answer will surprise you. I ask him his take on GLP-1s like Ozempic, and his answer will surprise you. And I will make you go and check out the whole show, but so much good stuff. He's such a deeply thoughtful person. One of the favorite parts of the conversation I have with him is he talks about the importance of cooking at home, saying that not only is it much healthier for you, it's easier to control calories, it's easier to control the amount of processed foods. He really is on a war against ultra-processed foods. But he also says that families need a ritual, and it's a spiritual communion to come together and to have a meal that is cooked in the home, put your phones down, and for everyone to connect. And he's, of course, from a famously large family, so he says a really important point to do that as well. And he talks about our history as being world's sickest country in the world. He's not just talking about our health. He's also talking about spirituality. And then this is the last one I'll mention, and then we'll turn to the news of the day, Trump and China. I did ask him why he works out in jeans. Because I've all seen him working out. He's in terrific shape, fantastic shape, even better in person. And he's been known to lift weights in jeans. So there you go. That's what we got. That's what we got on the Marlowe Show podcast. Plus, I'm recording today with Emma Jo Morris. We're going to be talking about AI girlfriends and people abandoning trying to find human connection in favor of having intimacy, mental intimacy at least, with chatbots. So we'll be doing that. That'll come out later in the weekend as well. So hot stuff over there. All right. So the biggest stuff is the China-Trump trip, which is now come to an end. I will give you what I think is the main takeaways, and they're just not that flashy. It's just not the flashiest trip ever. I think the Good Vibe Summit might be how I would call it if I was trying to brand it. And I am trying to brand it. So the main thing is we're making sure we don't ever have a hot war with China. Number one thing, in-person conversation always cools temperatures. Try this in your personal life. It even works geopolitically. A lot of the most effective people I know in my space, in the news commentary, and I would say statecraft space, a lot of them benefit mostly from talking. And that was the main goal. And I think that happened. And still, there's so much mutual espionage from state to state, the Chinese secret police in our country. None of that really came up as well. Another thing that happened was soothing of markets. Markets went up during this time. I think that makes a lot of sense. A lot of people feel more stability. Can you trust the stability? I don't know, but that was certainly one of the goals. And I think it's largely been accomplished to this point. Fixing problems where China and the U.S. are authentically on the same side of issues is important. There's a lot of places where there's mutual agreement, and it seems like Iran is one of those places where both of them, even though China is more allied with Iran in terms of they get a lot of their oil from Iran, largely due to regional proximity, and the fact that China is a amoral, if not an immoral society. I don't think they really care. But overall, making sure that Iran does not get a nuclear weapon, they agreed flat out Iran can never have a nuclear weapon. And that's a positive thing. So I'll give that in the plus column. And I think both sides got enough takeaways to assert themselves as the dominant superpower in the world. I, of course, regard America as the superpower of the world, China as a as second tier, but still far above any others. But China hosting a lavish event for the United States, I think, does send a signal to the Chinese people, the rest of the world, that still, even though all the shit talk about President Trump, he's still the top dog on the global stage. And it really does elbow out the Russias and the Frances and the Irans from the world superpower status. It's just those two countries. So other stuff that took place that was positive, we're selling them planes, 200 Boeing planes. I've heard reports they want to jack up that number to 250 planes, so that's possible. We're going to be selling them soybeans. We're going to be selling them oil. All that's fine. And China is continuing their pause on rare earth export controls. They're trying to pause precursors of fentanyl. I have no idea how to evaluate how good they are. I will make a point to ask administration officials when they're on the broadcast how China's doing in that regard. But they are verbally committing to doing that. I don't know if I totally trust it, but I would be shocked if Trump has made some progress in that regard. So I'll try to get more detailed information over time for all of you in the audience. And making sure that there's some sort of market cooperation. This is one where I really do hold my nose, because I do regard China as a murderous regime, a regime that's going through genocide of the Uyghurs right now. All sorts of human rights atrocities are constant in China. And so opening up their market to us and our market to them, this is not something that sets well with me. I don't love it. But I also understand Trump's philosophy. Trump's philosophy is if people are working together, building things, if they're working together on business initiatives, then things will get better. People will start working things out. This has always been his approach, and it's led him to take over the world. So he's not going to stop that anytime soon. And that's clearly his posture with China. I hope it works. I do. I hope it works, but I'm deeply skeptical, and I'll give you some more detail on that later on. We did not get a ton of anything productive, really, on Taiwan. Still always a tough issue, because Taiwan's security and safety is imperative to America. We're dependent on Taiwan for a lot of our chips, semiconductors, and that's not changing anytime soon. China has designs on Taiwan, considers Taiwan a part of its One China policy. And because of that fact, there's always a chance that China could invade Taiwan and take it over. Recall, Hong Kong was basically independent and westernized during Trump's first administration. Now Hong Kong is essentially just a part of mainland communist China. And that change can pretty much take place overnight once China decides they want to do that and control Taiwan to a greater extent. And the mystery is, what would the United States' role be? What would we do? How would we respond to any of that? And I don't know if we have the willpower to go to a hot war over Taiwan with China, nuclear-armed China. It seems like it'd be a risky situation. And then if China does take over Taiwan, that makes matters very difficult for us when it comes to doing business. And doing business is what Trump's all about. And I'll share with you some of the business deals that he's doing throughout the course of the show. And on the other side of the break, I'll talk about some of the things that he's up to. There are some controversial points that I'll break down. One of them is allowing Chinese nationals to buy land in the United States. Another point is allowing for Chinese students, even recruiting Chinese students, to come to study in American universities. I don't see the logic of this, and Trump seems to like it. It's one where I don't even see Trump's perspective on it, and yet he is insisting on that as well. He also is where we are selling arms around the world is also a controversial point, and I think this is one where we need to be very cautious here because, again, we are talking about a regime that does go through a genocide, is highly aggressive, is the other dominant geopolitical superpower, and we just need to monitor the situation carefully, which we will do. We have done, put on the books another summit. It's going to be in September in the United States. All more details and some quotes from the president where his thinking's at on the other side of the break. But first, I want to tell you about Preborn. You guys know that, you know, I still got my Mother's Day copy here, but I can talk about Preborn. I don't need to talk about Mother's Day is past, but one of the best groups in the world is Preborn because what they do is they provide ultrasounds so that a mother can meet her baby via an ultrasound, see the flicker, see that heartbeat, see the baby moving in her womb, listen to her baby's heartbeat. And when she hears that, the chances she's going to abort, terminate that child's life, snuff it out, is just drastically reduced. Preborn says the numbers are she's twice as likely to have the baby. I bet that's low. I bet that's conservative, so lawyers don't get mad. I just can't imagine after having been in that position four times in my life to see my baby's heartbeat, to see that confirmation of life ultrasound, to hear it, it's sensational, and it makes women have babies. It just does, and it's so easy. Go to preborn.com/Marlo, 833-850-BABY, 833-850-2229. $280, you could save 10 babies, $28 a month, save a baby a month, easy. One of you out there who wants a big write-off and is feeling generous, $15K will get a ultrasound machine for babies. 833-850-BABY for Preborn. 833-850-2229.
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16: I think it's important to hear from the president in moments like this, and he spoke quite a bit about some of the, I would say, more controversial details of the China trip. And here's one that I don't think is a terrific news. It's actually on Sean Hannity's show about Chinese students in the United States. Play cut 11, please.
17: It's 500,000 students. They come, good students. I could tell them I don't want any students. It's a very insulting thing to say to a country. They would then immediately go out and start building universities all over China. But if you don't have those students, good students, by the way, if you don't, and we do another thing, you know, if they're good and they want to stay in America, we won't give them a green card and things like that. If you want to see a university system die, take 500,000 people out of it. And you know, the ones that won't be hurt are the top schools. The top schools will do fine, but your lower schools, your lower, the ones that don't do quite as well, those two, they'll be dying all over the place. I frankly think that it's good that people come from other countries and they learn our culture and many of them want to stay here. I think it's good.
16: I just am so off the same page with the president on this, and I agree with him on the vast majority of his agenda, as you know, and I tend to trust him more than any other politician, as you know, but this one is just completely out of line. This has been the party line for a while. We've gone through this. We went through this last year a bit with they're talking about 600,000 Chinese students. I have no idea how this aligns with America First. And a lot of the defense of the Trump administration has said that if we don't have these students come in, then it is going to bankrupt some of the colleges, particularly the bottom 15% of colleges was the number that was put out there. And I honestly don't care. Our university system is a disgrace. It is very expensive. It cripples students with debt. Young people take the debt and they use it to, and it sets them back in their life. They could be spending most of that time working, building skills that actually are applicable in the workforce. Degrees have never been more expensive and they never meant less. So, of course, there, if you need a STEM degree, if you need something in science or technology, but even not all STEM now, a lot of engineering, you're better off getting an apprenticeship than you are sitting around in a school in a classroom. Because in the classroom, they're teaching you things that are going to be dated by the time you get your degree. So you could end up learning a skill set that ends up becoming obsolete. So I note this as a journalist, that if I see a resume for someone from Harvard and someone who spent that time, instead of going to Harvard, actually doing journalism, you show me one good scoop you got. And that to me is more impressive to me than you completed Harvard and got a degree. So now my wife's field, medical doctor, you got to go to school. Fine. But it's a why we couldn't eliminate 15% of universities, just completely beyond me. Though I guess you can make the case that will just drive prices up, but I don't see it that way. I see it as us admitting Chinese foreign nationals from a murderous dictatorial regime and then allowing them to go back, take our knowledge back to China as not America First. So if they want to pay for the gold card, fine. If they want to shell out $1 million, but all we know is they're just here because they can pay full freight, and it just pads, feathers the nest of the corrupt university system. Not into it, not my thing. Okay, let's see another one where I'm skeptical. Cut 7, this is Trump and Farmers.
18: Chinese nationals have been buying up thousands and thousands of acres of farmland, ranch land, and land near military installations. Now, I would assume I'm in Beijing, if I wanted to buy property near one of their military installations, I don't think President
17: Xi. No, they wouldn't let you. I don't. Look, it's not that I love it. You want to see farm prices drop? You want to see farmers lose a lot of money? Just take that out of the market. But they've had a lot of land for a long time. Obama did nothing about it. They bought a lot of it during the Obama administration. He did nothing about it.
16: It's interesting because the first point is salient, but the second point about Obama doing nothing, it's, but you're the president now, so you can do whatever you want. And Joe Biden did nothing also. And I wrote about this in Breaking Biden, my second book, New York Times bestseller, a deep dive into Joe Biden and his family, about how they allowed for a lot of sales of American farmland to the Chinese, and they did not treat the land very well. They would dump all sorts of pig slop, for example. They actually exported pig excrement to the United States via these farm deals, and it's completely sick and gross stuff, and I just don't understand why President Trump sees this as America first. I just don't. I don't see any justification for it. Other than that, he feels like continuing to work cooperatively with China as a business entity is the best plan for a peaceful coexistence with China. I think that's got to be Trump's approach. I know I'm putting words in his mouth, but I don't see any other explanation for that, why Chinese nationals should be buying up American farmland, especially from the MAGA guy, the Make America Great Again, America First leader. I completely do not understand that one as well. All right. Let's see. I got to get out here soon. So I'm going to hold this. I got to talk about arms sales, with Taiwan. We'll do that. We'll get Trump's got to take on the new Iranian leadership. We'll do that momentarily as well. And then I'll change gears, do some cultural stuff for all of you that you will enjoy. We'll be right back.
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0: Fox News, I'm John Saucier. President Trump returns from his meeting in Beijing with Chinese President Xi Jinping. The president says he and his Chinese counterpart agree on certain issues regarding the Iran war, which U.S. Ambassador to the United Nations Mike Waltz tells Fox is a good thing.
1: No nukes, no militarization of the Straits of Hormuz, and you can't be tolling the Straits of Gibraltar, Straits of Malacca, or the Straits of Hormuz because you see it as a source of revenue.
0: This is President Trump's first trip to China during his second term. The World Health Organization gives an update on the hantavirus outbreak that impacted a cruise ship. WHO Director General Dr. Tedros Adhanom Ghebreyesus says as of today, there's a total of 10 cases that have been reported, including 3 deaths, but says there's no need to panic.
2: WHO repeats that the risk from this event to the global population is low.
0: In the United States, the CDC reports there are no known cases of hantavirus. They are monitoring some 41 people across at least 16 states. 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
23: 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We've got the answer from the AM 560 Traffic Center.
24: It's 20 minutes on the outbound Edens to get from Montrose to Lake Cook Road. On the Kennedy going out, downtown out to O'Hare, 45 minutes. Eisenhower up to 1 hour, post office to 390. Construction delay on the outbound Stevenson starting at Damon out to Pulaski, 50 minutes out to 355, and the Dan Ryan out at 35, slowing in the express near 47. On DuSable Lakeshore Drive, that is quickly building in both directions, and the Tri-State showing delays both ways. Jane Adams is fine, eastbound Reagan heavy into the Tri-State, and southbound 355 slowing into North Avenue. Jammed eastbound 80 Ketsy to the Tri-State. 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From the AM 560 Traffic Center, I'm Jill Urchak.
23: Now, your official weather forecast from the Air Right Heating and Cooling Weather Center.
25: Tonight will be mostly cloudy with a chance of widely separated thunderstorms and a low of 62. Saturday will be warmer with a mix of clouds and sunshine, possibly interrupted by a thunderstorm in some areas during the afternoon, reaching a high of 83. Saturday night we'll see clouds on the rise with a low of 64. I'm meteorologist Jason Caterina on AM 560, The Answer.
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16: I got one more cut of Trump, this time on Air Force One, gaggling with the press, talking about China and Taiwan. Play cut 16, please, guys.
28: We discussed arms sales to now, what's his request? We discussed the Taiwan, you know, the whole thing with the arms sales was in great detail, actually. And I'll be making decisions.
29: What was his request?
28: You know, I think the last thing we need right now is a war. That's 9,500 miles away. I think that's the last thing we need. We're doing very well.
29: Would the U.S. defend Taiwan if it came to it?
28: I don't want to say. I'm not going to say that. There's only one person that knows that. You know who it is? Me.
16: That's a fantastic answer. I mean, it's a really tough one because Taiwan is essential to us being able to do the business that we need to do in this country. They're a much better ally than murderous China. And China does talk about Taiwan as if there's going to be an inevitable reunification. And I just sincerely hope that's not true. But the question is, do Americans have the stomach at all to go to a war over Taiwan? I don't know. And Xi Jinping's read on that could really be one of the stories of the next several years. All right. One other thing that I think is essential to bring up at the top of the show is that, or at the bottom of the hour, so to speak, but it is a top tier issue. Industrial production rising at the fastest pace in more than a year. Manufacturing is surging. This is all the type of stuff that President Trump has been focused on. He's trying to get America to build again. and autos are the main thing. So strong output in computers, electronics, and other industries, but autos leading the way. AI, of course, is a huge part of this, as well as many businesses were in the development sector or the development stage of our sort of new AI evolution that's taking place. And this is noteworthy. It's mostly positive. It also has certain complications associated with it. But the big jump in auto production is big. But this also means that we're going to continue to probably see hot inflationary data. And this is led to a 30-year treasury yield topping 5%, the highest in a year. This is something that a lot of the anti-Trump media is going to hype as a big negative thing. It's kind of a niche data point, but it's one that's used to hit the panic button for people who want to proclaim the economy as failing. But the bottom line is it could end up leading to higher interest rates, which will be interesting because today is the first day of Kevin Warsh's term at the Fed. We do a lot of Fed coverage at Breitbart. I don't dwell on it too much on the show. I only get my hour a day. But at Breitbart, we have the Breitbart Business Digest that I work on with the incredible John Carney, who is our economic and finance editor. And we'll go through all this type of data in that newsletter that we do on a daily basis. All of you should subscribe. But the good news, higher industrial production at a massive rate. The bad news is that it is going to continue to make inflation data hot, make rate cuts less likely. And all of that is complicated. It's a complicated economy we're in. By the way, Customs is now issuing $35 billion in tariff refunds. So we are now at the stage that, thanks to the Supreme Court saying that Trump tariffed illegally, we are now sending back the tariffs money that we got. So it just feels like you can never purely get good news. You get good news and then the bad news kicks in. Oil prices are way up now. It's up over $100. Brent crude's near $110. Some of this hype, I think, has driven the market down as well. I think the market's down 500 today so far. And who knows where it's going to go from there. So this is the issue, is that Trump's trying to keep things sane, trying to keep things on the rails for people. But it continues to be a tall order for him. I got a cut here of Jensen Huang, who is on the trip with Trump in China. He is the CEO of NVIDIA. NVIDIA is the biggest, most valuable company in the world. It is dominant in certain types of chips and is really the cutting edge of all sorts of AI tech. Let's play cut 12. This is very important.
3: I just told you guys something about how I reasoned through how much energy is going to be necessary. The amount of energy that we need for computing is likely, probably 1,000 times more than we currently have. And that's an enormous amount of energy. However, the way to think about that is, in the future, computers are going to be two things. It's always going to be generated because it's intelligent, it's contextually aware. So it's going to be generated. And then number two is going to be continuous.
16: Yeah. So 1,000 times the energy was the key point in that I really wanted to pull out. And I love how he switched from compute to computing, which is because they say compute. You talk about Silicon Valley, they don't say computing. They say compute. We need this amount for compute. But we need 1,000 times more energy. So if any of you wondered why all of a sudden the left abandoned the Green New Scam overnight, this is why. Jensen Huang's not on the left. I think he's probably largely right of center, but mostly cares about his businesses and probably too cooperative with China for my exact taste. Would love to do an interview with him one day. I will angle for that. But I will say overall that the interest of his business involves generating way, way, way more energy, which is why you're seeing the left just go hard, make a hard pivot from the Green New Deal. And even to the point where they're admitting that the climate change, that we were never going to burn up on the timeline that they told us that we were going to set ourselves on fire. So one of the greatest hoaxes, probably the biggest hoax of the century, was all the climate change nonsense. And so that's where we're at on that. And I think but just keep that in mind, that energy production is the key thing. That is the key thing right now, making sure we're dominant, doing everything we can, which is why, thank God, Donald Trump and his administration are in power, because guys like Christopher Wright and Doug Burgum are really, they are pushing very hard to try to get as energy out of the ground as humanly possible and available for American businesses. So really important. All right. We got some good news. This is exclusive at Breitbart News. We're now at 12 straight months of zero Southwest border migrant releases. Illegal crossings have now collapsed 94%. And we are not releasing any into the country. So 94% not coming in. And of the 6% that keep trying, no one's getting caught and released. You catch and release. You catch them, they release them. It was always one of my favorites of Trump's, the Trumpisms, where he would explain catch and release, because it's the one thing that is completely understandable just by the name. You catch them and you release them. That's what it is. That's what catch and release is. So Trump would always explain that, though. Anyway, but it's just fantastic news. And I note this because I try to bring to the show things that are trying to catch you up on what people are dooming about on any given day. What are the various controversies? What's making people upset? Well, this is something that should make everyone happy, and credit to the president on this. This is those of us who've been part of the MAGA movement from the beginning. It just doesn't get any better than this. It's just one of the best stats you could have. 12 straight months, zero border releases, crossings down 94%, just fantastic stuff. And it is worth celebrating. So again, so we got a couple of positive things here. Industrial production rising at a super quick rate, border crossings at a absolute minimum, and just great stuff. Great stuff there. All right. Next thing I want to get to is I will warn about something that I think is really important and is related to immigration. This is something from a guy named David Beer, who is this loudmouth guy for the Cato Institute, who's always seems to be testifying on Capitol Hill. And he pointed something out about Fairfax, Virginia, which kind of blew my mind. Can we please play cut 14, gentlemen?
5: The first step would be to give up on the mass deportation fantasy. About 1 in 5 Fairfax residents is someone who could be deported or who lives with them. It would destroy neighborhoods, rip Americans away from their spouses, parents, friends, families, customers, employees, employers, nurses, nannies, and teachers.
16: So this is a guy who's an open borders guy. Cato's an open borders entity. And just to note that he admits that 20% of Fairfax County, which is in Virginia near the Beltway, is inside the Beltway. I don't think it is. I think it's just right outside of it. 20% of the residents can be deported. So when you guys want to talk about housing costs being high, cost of living crisis that we're in, massive inflation, people have insecurity about their jobs and their wages not going up to the tune of inflation. Well, how about the fact that we got a major county just outside of our capital's got 20% people who could be deported? So I don't know if his stat is accurate, but it's interesting that we have just so normalized illegality. And that's why law and order matters. Law and order makes a difference. And that's why people who run on law and order, I think, are going to win a lot of elections. Speaking of someone who's running on law and order, Spencer Pratt out in California, but the top line story out of the LA mayoral race right now is mayoral hopeful Nitya Raman, who is the Mamdani-esque far left winger. She wants to ban backyard barbecues for residents during high fire season. So again, the reservoirs were empty. There was a arsonist who hated right-wingers who had lit a fire that the city did not effectively put out ahead of the massive Palisades fire. And now we've got a mayoral candidate who very well could win. I mean, there's still a path for her to win. She could still win. And she thinks the problem is that those of you want to enjoy yourself at a barbecue. And that is I would like to see this idea submitted to Kamala Harris's No Bad Idea Summit. And if those of you who didn't listen to yesterday's show, definitely my favorite part of the show was playing this clip of Kamala Harris calling for a No Bad Idea Summit. I would humbly submit that banning backyard barbecues in a free country would be pretty close to my number one idea of the definition of a bad idea. So Spencer Pratt immediately put out a video of him smoking an entire brisket. I think he had that in the can. I don't think he went to the store and bought the brisket, trimmed it up. That reminds me, that sounds like a great idea for the weekend. My barbecue, yeah, we've not started barbecue season here. We're still in the burgers and dogs phase, but I've not got the smoker out. Maybe I should do that this weekend. Hey, look, let's party. Let's celebrate. We got a great country here. All right, one thing also in Virginia that is completely nuts is they've now passed a assault weapons ban. And there's going to be a lot of objection to this. I don't know if this is the sort of thing that's going to make it through court. Remember, assault weapons ban, I'm doing this with the bunny ears around that. No one can define what an assault weapon

0: the only place to go was Virginia, and that's where a lot of people would end up because of the gun laws. And again, the blue states continue to just get bluer, and they keep doubling down on some of the worst ideas imaginable. So again, another one for the Bad Ideas Summit for those of you who will be attending. Let's take on the Virginia going anti-gun. So dark stuff over there. And that's why I think so many of you, when there is dark times, you guys need to be hedging with your money and you need to be investing in precious metals. I've been saying this, and if you guys listen to me on this by now, you'd already be making money. And most importantly, you're protecting future generations with precious metal assets. If you're concerned about inflation, which continues despite Trump's best efforts, if you're concerned about currency devaluation, if you've ever wondered if you aren't protected in this volatile moment that we're in with the markets, I know that's how I feel. That's why you got to find partners in the game who will educate you and will help you get a portfolio that protects you in the worst of times and helps you make money in the best of times. 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
2: All right, thanks a lot to Greg Ebben, our executive producer, Sean McConnell, Roger Whitford Jr., Rick Locke, Garrett Shawley, Matt Sybil, Brandon Couples, Misty Callahan, John Cassio, Daniel West, all pitch in on the show, and we're grateful for all their contributions. Another plug to go over the Marlowe podcast feed, subscribe, so that you get all my latest interviews I'm doing over there, the latest out with Secretary Robert F. Kennedy Jr. out today. It's tight, under 30 minutes, and you will learn a lot. We cover a lot of ground. So please check that out as well. All right, other stuff cooking in the news. The Trump is trying to indict, or is indicting, Raul Castro over a 1996 shootdown of planes belonging to the Cuban-American Brothers to the Rescue charity. This is, I think, a great move, and it's just Trump continues to try to clean up all the trash throughout the world. And this is something that I think will fire up a lot of Cuban Americans as well, because it's a brutal dictatorial communist regime that has a stranglehold on power and squashing humanity in the beautiful island of Cuba. And Trump taking matters into his own hand in our literal backyard is just fantastic. And so we love to see it. I will be doing a conversation with Francis Martel for Breitbart premium subscribers today on this exact subject matter. So I encourage you to go to Breitbart.com. And subscribe for our premium content we're doing over there. I do a interview show over there as well for the Breitbart Fight Club members. So please join, and you will enjoy it. Trust me, you will not regret it. All right, and then we're also going to see if Trump is going to make Venezuela the 51st state. He's been putting out a lot of trolley memes suggesting he wants to annex Venezuela. It could pick up a couple Republican Senate votes if we do that. And also, there's a lot of oil there, which we could probably handle better than the people who are down there. So I'd love to see it. All right. One more I want to play, because I didn't spend enough time today dunking on Democrats, which is my favorite thing to do in the show. But we got Congressman Dan Goldman, who's one of the stars of Breaking the Law, one of the chief lawfare architects, one of the chief impeachment architects. And let's check in what he's up to, because he is sort of the id of the lawfare left, and the uncensored version of their biggest fantasies come to life. Let's play cut 13, please.
3: As I am almost certain right now that there is a lot more material that would implicate Donald Trump in some aspect of Jeffrey Epstein's sex trafficking conspiracy. And I don't mean necessarily that Donald Trump is guilty of being a co-conspirator, but he was involved in some way, and perhaps in more ways than we even know about.
2: So I had an interview with Brandon Gill, also on the podcast feed, up for all of you. And I asked him, what do the Democrats stand for these days? And it's basically just calling Trump racist and fascist, and calling Trump supporters racist and fascist. But I also forgot the keeping the Epstein stuff alive, like Trump was somehow connected to Epstein, even though, again, we know that the Clintons were closer tied to Epstein, that he was a Democrat donor. And we know that Trump kicked him out of his Mar-a-Lago club. And Trump had a great radar for creeps, and he keeps them away from him. And then if they ever get into his orbit, he kicks them out right away. And yet still, they're going to keep banging this Epstein thing over and over again, because they have nothing else. They have no values. They have no charisma. I mean, just think about the scenario out in L.A. So we've got Nitya Raman, who's going after taxpayers who barbecue, as opposed to the homeless people who are actually starting the fires and causing so much of the disturbances. And then you've got Karen Bass, who wants to provide teeth for, as Larry Elder and Sean came up with, for the unteethed. That's her platform. We're going to give teeth to the unteethed, even if they lost their teeth due to their own meth addiction. So we gotta continually fight woke. We gotta continually fend off woke. I'm looking forward to seeing what happens with this movie, The Odyssey, where they have done some woke stunt casting Helen of Troy as a black woman, casting the great warrior Achilles as trans former woman, now hybrid, whatever, Ellen Page as Achilles, the greatest warrior of all time. This has been coming up a lot. Christopher Nolan is going to address it apparently in 60 Minutes this weekend. I'm going to look forward to talking about that on Monday. Can we play Cut 9, guys?
4: I feel a real responsibility to try and get as much on screen for the audience as possible.
5: Action!
2: Yeah, we're going to see that that is a, he's going to have to address this because he's going to have to address the fact that this is a guy who is beloved by, I think, Americans who just yearn for apolitical entertainment, which I'd always thought was right-coded in Hollywood. I always thought that one of the tells in Hollywood, if you're someone who is with us politically, is if you are the type of person who does not vocalize your opinions. You've never heard any political positions from Christopher Nolan. And part of the reason why I always thought was he must be one of us. But I know Hollywood's got all these diversity requirements. He seemed to have fended those off, particularly with historical period pieces. Think about Dunkirk, which is an all-white cast, things like that. And then now, all of a sudden, he's got a black woman as Helen of Troy, who appears to be white, obviously. And then you've got a woman as Achilles' great warrior. Very woke stuff, and I'm curious to see if people don't go to the movies over it. All right, that's it for today. Go in peace to love and serve the Lord. Thanks for listening and watching.
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5: Three TVs in Studio Xanadu, ABC, CBS, NBC. Not a one of them is talking about the fact we now know, beyond the shadow of a doubt, the American government created a bioweapon and released it on the world. And none of them are covering it. Trump says, how long has the CIA been operating these institutions? Has it been since World War II or since George Bush figured it out? Somebody dig that guy up and throw him in a curb. We'll discuss that and so much more after news with Mike Scott.
14: Good afternoon. Headed for a high temp near 76 this afternoon. I'm Mike Scott in the QC Kinetics newsroom. Expect an evening shower, otherwise warmer tomorrow. A veteran Chicago firefighter is dead after he was badly hurt during a training exercise on the city's north side. Fire officials say Stephen Decker was injured while training yesterday in the 6600 block of North Kedzie Avenue. Senators will go without pay if there is a future government shutdown.
15: Two long shutdowns in less than a year put financial strain on those federal employees working without pay. Like those employees, senators would get back pay when the shutdown's over and the checks restart. Louisiana Republican John Kennedy sponsored the bill. It takes effect November 4th, the day after the midterms.
14: Fox's Chris Foster, the Republican-led U.S. House Committee, calling on the leader of the Chicago Public Schools to testify before Congress. Education and Workforce Committee Chairman Tim Walberg subpoenaed CPS CEO Macwilling King to testify next month. Cubs and Sox start the Red Line series tonight. 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
16: Clayman, and this is the Fox Business Report.
17: The major averages ending the week sharply lower, treasury yields hitting one-year highs, and oil prices spiking, reigniting inflation concerns. West Texas Intermediate crude topping $105 a barrel, up more than 10% this week and up around 57% since the start of the Iranian war. Most all of the 11 S&P 500 sectors were lower except for energy, while tech was the worst performer. Chip stocks also sold off, and Cerebras' stock fell 5% after shares of the AI chip developer rose 68% in its Wall Street debut on Thursday. The Dow winners, Microsoft, Salesforce, and Chevron. The Dow decliners, Caterpillar, Goldman Sachs, and NVIDIA. The Dow down 537 points, the NASDAQ lower by 410, S&P 500 down 93. That's your Fox Business Report. I'm Hillary Barsky, invested in you.
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22: On the outbound Edens, 19 minutes, Montrose to Lake Cook Road. Kennedy inbound is a crash at Irving Park on the entrance ramp. That travel time inbound, hour and 10. The outbound Kennedy, 1 hour to O'Hare. On the outbound Eisenhower, 1 hour. Post Office to 390. Stevenson outbound, that is an hour due Saba Lakeshore Drive out to 355. Outbound Ryan 35, slowing in the express lanes, 35th out to Marquette, and heavy along the tri-state as well as due Saba Lakeshore Drive. We are seeing scattered delays along the Reagan going east and southbound 355. Fortunately, though, the other tollways are pretty light at this time. This report is a service of Fox Valley Coins in Naperville. 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From the AM 560 Traffic Center, I'm Jill Urchak.
21: Now, your official weather forecast from the Air Right Heating and Cooling Weather Center.
23: Tonight will be mostly cloudy with a few isolated thunderstorms possible with a low of 62. Saturday will be warmer with a mix of clouds and sun and a chance of a thunderstorm in some areas during the afternoon, reaching a high of 83. Saturday night we'll see clouds on the rise with a low of 64. I'm meteorologist Jason Caterina on AM 560, The Answer.
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21: From the streets of Melrose Park to the trading floor of the Merc, he's fought for every dollar he's ever earned. And now, with personal liberty and our system of capitalism under assault in America, he's here to seize back our rights from the government. With a cigar in one hand and a copy of the Declaration of Independence in the other, he's Sean Thompson. And

0: said, Trump said, Trump said. Now see, the moron that still thinks Joe Biden not only hadn't soiled his pants earlier that second, but won the election, doesn't care to think that he is being propagandized. But he clearly is. So do you blame the victim or do you blame the perpetrator? You absolutely blame both. You owe it to yourself, to a government who has been lying to the American people since World War II. And an entity that exists in spite of any change to any president. The permanent bureaucracy of the real string pullers in America.
1: He has succeeded largely in turning DOJ and the FBI into political arms of his political operation. What still exists in the system to slow that down?
2: Well, I think as Liz mentioned, there's still a legion of professionals in the law enforcement environment, the Department of Justice, as well as the CIA and other places, the ones who are refusing to follow politically motivated prosecutions, those who are refusing to support any type of political activities in the part.
0: Now, this pock-faced communist scum, not only fluent in the language of terrorism, but a Gus Hall communist supporter, as he had hair when he was in college, admitted in his own biography. This communist became the CIA director. The CIA that we now know not only worked at the instruction and conjunction with Barack Obama. What exactly is your past? You grew up in Indonesia. You want everyone to believe you're a Chicagoan? Get the hell out of here, you traitorous bastard. You and your whore mother. Married to the Indonesian oil man, CIA asset, way back when old man Bush was the president. You see, this is easy for me because I've been paying attention for years. I remember 1977. Frank Snepp, CIA operative, in a moment of clarity, understanding he had perpetrated treason. He confessed to exactly what happened in the Vietnam era.
3: You briefed the press, did you not, when you were there?
4: Well, I had several jobs. One of my jobs was that of analyst. I also was an interrogator and indeed briefed the press when we, the CIA, wanted to circulate disinformation on a particular issue. Disinformation is not necessarily a lie. It may be a half-truth. And we would pick out a journalist. I would go do the briefing and hope that he would put the information in print. For instance, if we wanted to get across to the American public that the North Vietnamese were building up their force structure in South Vietnam, I would go to a journalist and advise him that in the past 6 months, X number of North Vietnamese forces had come down the Ho Chi Minh Trail system through southern Laos. Now, there is no way a journalist can check that information. So either he goes with the information or he doesn't, and ordinarily or usually the journalist would go with it because it looked like some kind of exclusive. And I would say our percentage planning that kind of data was 70 to 80%. The correspondents we targeted were those who had terrific influence, the most respected journalists in Saigon, like Robert Chaplin of the New Yorker magazine, Kai's Beach of the Los Angeles Times from time to time, and also he worked for the Chicago Daily News, Bud Merrick of U.S. News and World Report, Malcolm Brown of the New York Times, even Maynard Parker of Newsweek magazine. We would go after these gentlemen. I would be directed to cultivate them, to spend time with them at the Caravelle Hotel or the Continental Hotel, to socialize with them, and slowly but surely to try to gain their confidence by dolloping out valid information which was true. And then I would drop in into a conversation the data that we wanted to get across, which might not be true. One piece of data, for instance, that we managed to plan in the New Yorker magazine had to do with a supposed North Vietnamese effort in 1973 to develop airfields along the border of South Vietnam. The reason we wanted to plant this information was that we were trying to persuade the U.S. Congress that Saigon should be continued to should continue to get a great deal of aid, and that the North Vietnamese were the chief violators of the ceasefire accord. That was printed in the New Yorker magazine under the byline of Robert Chaplin, as indeed was a great deal of such information which we tried to circulate. If I planted a piece of information with a reporter, I would ordinarily then try to create an environment in which he could not check the information. I would go to the British ambassador and brief him on the disinformation I had just given the reporter. So when the reporter wanted to cross-check what I told him with, say, the British ambassador, New Zealand ambassador, or what have you, he would get false confirmation, the same message coming back at him. He'd say, aha, I've got proof that Frank Snapp told me the truth, when in fact, what he'd gotten was simply an echo of what I'd given him in the first place via the British ambassador or other of our friendly diplomatic contacts. I am, as an ex-CIA agent, opposed to the disinformation activities in which I was involved. I admit that I was involved, and I think it served no useful purpose.
0: Since then, and by the way, when we talk about this, and the reason I wanted you to hear this, 58,200 Americans were killed, 300,000 injured, changing the trajectory of this country forever. The trajectory of all of those families, 400,000 families. Everything changed. What could any one of them have been? All a CIA lie. All of it. What was the penalty? John Brennan was the penalty. They gained more power. George Bush Sr., more power. Barack Obama, working in conjunction with the CIA to concoct a lie of Russian collusion with a real estate developer who had the support of the American people. It's a freaking illusion, and this permanent bureaucracy runs everything. The biggest story, bar none, always gets squashed. Obama conspired. Not just the fact to make up his own history, of which is sketchy at best, linked to the CIA. Obama conspired with nefarious players in this country to undermine the people and the president. Treason! Everybody involved. And on top of that, they knew American government financed the greatest bioweapon released on the planet.
5: Dr. Fauci's role in the cover-up was intentional. Dr. Fauci influenced the analytical process and findings by leveraging his position to ensure the IC consulted with a conflicted list of curated subject matter experts, public health officials, and scientists. This included some of the authors of the paper, The Proximal Origin of SARS-CoV-2, and other public health experts who have been in his orbit for the last 20 plus years.
0: Right now, the Daily Caller, CIA spooks spied on Tulsi Gabbard's team as it probed the deep state investigation into the election theft of 2020. Listen, this is not radio. I don't give a rip about radio. This is a conspiracy to destroy the principles of our republic, and it is from within. They are not Democrats. They are traitors. This is not the Central Intelligence Agency. This is who runs the freaking country. This is who steals the money. This is who today, yesterday, has been allowing the cartels to distribute drugs in our country.
6: Sir, the Republicans are trying to blame you for the existence of a small air base at Mena, Arkansas. This base was set up by George Bush and Oliver North and the CIA to help the Iran-Contras, and they brought in plane load after plane load of cocaine there for sale in the United States. And then they took the money and bought weapons and took them back to the Contras, all of which was illegally, as you know, under the Boland Act. But tell me, did they tell you that this had to be in existence because of national security?
7: Well, let me answer the question. No, they didn't tell me anything about it.
0: I mean, look at your country. Look at your country. The zombies that are used as weapons to steal the money from the decent. Look at the zombies. Where is the outrage at how it all got started? We have absolute unequivocal evidence. Evidence over evidence over evidence
8: In 1982, cocaine trafficker Barry Seal set up one of the largest drug smuggling operations in the United States in Mena, Arkansas, under the approving eye of Governor Bill Clinton.
9: Barry Seal was a drug smuggler. Now, he tried to set it up in his home state of Louisiana, but they wouldn't let him. He had to come to a state that had a sleazy governor hooked on cocaine. There were $100 million a month in cocaine coming in and out of Mena, Arkansas. They had a problem. They were doing so much money in cocaine, $100 million. You create a problem in a little state like Arkansas. How do you clean $100 million?
0: 1982.
9: For about 2 months, I watched accounts accumulate money. At the end of the month, they zero balanced. They're laundering drug money.
0: It could only happen with the government's hand. You think I'm going to tell you to vote for Republicans? Oh, vote for the... Which one? Yogi Bear for governor, that moron, and the simpleton lieutenant governor who wants a high minimum wage? That going to fix the country? You want to fix the country? End the CIA. End it. It is not a central intelligence agency. It is the man behind the curtain. Only it's not one man. It's 1,000 communists. And the sickest part is they get pensions. 312-642-5600.
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0: I mean, it's decades and decades. Scandal of scandal. You're talking about a bioweapon that changed the world. And they didn't know about it? They didn't know about it? Not only did they know about it, they worked on it.
22: It should shake every single American in their shoes. I hate to say this, but President Barack Obama, there is now incontrovertible evidence that he was the spearhead of a seditious conspiracy to subvert the will of the American people and overthrow the United States government back in 2016. We must, absolutely must, hold every one of these criminals accountable for the crimes that they committed. They are the most heinous crimes committed in American history. James Comey, John Brennan, Clapper, Rice, Biden was in the meeting in July 28th in the Oval Office. They briefed Barack Obama on Hillary Clinton's plan to, quote, tie Trump to Russia collusion lies. It consumed our national discourse for 5 years. It undermined a sitting duly elected president. It sabotaged administration. It framed a three-star general. It destroyed and ripped this country apart. We had a constitutional crisis, the likes of which I don't think any American can fully comprehend. It is atrocious. And every single one of them must be held accountable.
0: Yeah, but it put a bow on the bioweapon, covered up the bioweapon and the vaccine. Not to mention, Michelle is ugly, repulsive, dry heave. Woof! 8 years of boy, is she pretty. No.
1: But your conclusion is that changing from the scientific consensus of it being from a lab to a neutral position by the CIA was significantly influenced by Anthony Fauci?
5: It was significantly influenced by Anthony Fauci's injecting himself into the IC. And to go to the second part of your question about what happened, particularly during the 90-day study, we have documentation that shows that as of August 12th, the CIA was considering calling this a lab leak, August 12th of 2021. And then that changed on August 17th of 2021.
1: Right.
5: And unfortunately, because the CIA would not provide us documentation that we asked for, we have no idea why that changed. And that
0: thousands and thousands of pages, this criminal organization, the Communist International Arena of Scumbags. You're all scumbags. What do you think of that? Are you my guys? Oh, we're a secret agent. We're a spy. You're like American James Bond. I don't remember James Bond being a traitor. I think he believed in that fat-ass queen. But our CIA, I am very comfortable to say I could spot you 1,000 miles away. Like, for instance, let's say Congresswoman Cockeye, Jayapal, with that giant left eye. Look at me when I'm talking to you, whore. Seattle is falling apart. You're stepping in dung. You don't know if it's a Great Dane or just your average drug addict Democrat. She's got an idea, squirrel.
2: Hey, everybody. I am super excited to say that my bill, really recognizing the three-year anniversary of this massive crisis in Sudan, just passed in Foreign Affairs Committee on a bipartisan basis. I've worked really hard to draw attention to the worst humanitarian crisis we have on this earth.
0: Blah, blah, blah. $14 trillion. $14 trillion stolen from the American people since the year 2001. $14 trillion in all this bull dung. Sudan, you know Sudan, squirrel. It's one of the 54 countries in Africa where they still have slavery today. All 54, they have slavery. Who's going to pay the freaking reparations on that? And this money for Sudan, it's been going on for decades, and it's the same bull dung as Congresswoman Cockeye decided to spit out today. Humanitarian crisis. I know what the humanitarian crisis is. The Islamo-Nazis have been in control of it for 30 plus years. And to get more money in 2000, they said they were going to get rid of Sharia law. So now it's 99.9% of Sharia, killing the other Sharia, all in costumes. Nobody can tell a fracking difference. But this is how Barack Obama funded, in the name of aid to Sudan, terrorists. Oh, but it's true. 14 years ago.
11: Hello, everybody.
0: Hello, everybody.
11: Obviously, on a busy day. As many of you know, there has been a long-standing humanitarian crisis there.
0: Pay attention, squirrel. This is like watching Mozart play the piano, J.B. Pritzker eat a pizza, and Picasso create a sculpture. This is a silver-tongued con artist. Never did anything in his fracking life. You cannot find any history of employment or achievement. Complete ghost jobs. Not only could he sell this hope and change and yes, we can bull dung, he got people believing his stupid ass who couldn't make a car payment on a Chrysler 300 known as a ghetto Bentley, was borrowing it from mob guys. He had the world believing he was going to lower your insurance payments $2,500 a year. Sure, it increased, what, $40,000 a year, but what's the difference? That silver-tongued devil was so good at lying, Squirrel. He had people looking at that ass face, Michelle, with those big giant feet, and they were calling her beautiful. I mean, it is something to behold, like Pritzker eating a dessert.
11: Prompted by displacement and genocide that has been taking place, there have been a series of negotiations
0: 14 years
11: around resolving this crisis.
0: Uh-huh.
11: In Sudan, it has not gotten resolved, and it is now worsened. No steps that we can take.
0: Almost verbatim, what Congresswoman Kakai in her bipartisan bill.
2: Today, in Sudan, where two armies are fighting against each other, and the United States has the power to stop this crisis by withholding.
0: Oh, sure we do. You mean we have the money? How about this? How about I don't give a rip what side wins? I'm just hoping casualties are high. And this is what the result was, Squirrel. You heard Obama 14 years ago? Let's fast forward to a little investigation. Hey, Barack, what happened to that money for Sudan? Where'd the money go?
3: The Obama administration knowingly gave U.S. taxpayer dollars to an Al-Qaeda affiliate in Sudan. A joint I-24 News Middle East Forum investigation reveals the U.S. government gave money to a designated global terror entity placed on the U.S. sanctions list over its financial support for Osama bin Laden. The story begins in February 2014. The U.S. Agency for International Development authorizes a grant of nearly $750,000 to World Vision, a Christian charity. The mission? Humanitarian relief for displaced persons in Sudan's war-torn Blue Nile state. World Vision World.
0: The totals, Squirrel, are ridiculous. A little cheaper than Ukraine. But all because of that silver-tongued devil. Just think about it, Squirrel. He could sell anything. Lower your insurance premiums. Michelle Obama's pretty. He's heterosexual. And Rahm Emanuel's a tough guy. All bull dung. 312-642-5600.
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0: I'll tell you, it's interesting when we get ready for cigar night. I love the venue. Gobert's Farm in Pingree Grove. It's absolutely fantastic. And I want everybody to come out there. The conversation is proffed. Alex Marlowe, who picked up the mantle of Breitbart, Andrew Breitbart. And look at what he's done with it. Great radio show. Tremendous amounts of information. And in a world where our media, is the Department of Agitation and Propaganda. It's very important that Andrew Breitbart, and Breitbart stays where it is, because after all, Andrew Breitbart co-founded not just the Huffington Post, but the Drudge Report, which has become government operative rags. So I can't wait to have that discussion with Alex, Prof, and you. 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It's big, it's open air, you don't have to smoke to go, but please check it out for yourself and be there. And I hope the CIA sends somebody. Don't send your women, though. I'll spot them a mile away. They have no upper lip, and they look scary, dead eyes. Send that Jason Bourne guy. I want to see if I'm as good as I once was. 312-642-5600. I'll take your calls and comments after news with Mike Scott.
7: Good afternoon. We're headed for a high of 76 on AM 560. The Answer, I'm Mike Scott in the QC Kinetics newsroom. Expect a morning shower, otherwise partly sunny and breezy, with a high near 83 tomorrow. One man is dead, another seriously wounded. It happened in a shooting on Chicago's north side. Both were sent to a nearby hospital. One later died. The other remains in critical condition. President Trump returning to Washington today after visiting China this week. Trump telling Fox News that China said it would buy 200 planes from an American manufacturer.
8: It's sort of like a statement, but I think it was a commitment.
7: After the meeting, Trump saying China wants the Strait of Hormuz open as soon as possible. Mayor Brandon Johnson says, despite the Chicago public schools facing a huge budget deficit, he doesn't plan to close any schools. Cubs and White Sox start their Red Line series tonight. 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Time now for the latest on the roads. In the AM 560 Traffic Center, here's Jill Urchak.
9: Going out on the Edens, 18 minutes, Montrose to Lake Cook Road. The Kennedy is heavy going out, 50 minutes, Chamberlain Interchange to O'Hare. Stop and go in the Express, Augusta to Montrose. On the outbound Eisenhower, 1 hour and 5, Post Office to 390. Accident reported right near the Tri-State. And the outbound side of the Stevenson, solid at 1 hour. Very heavy from the Ryan down to Pulaski. That is a road work delay, so it's an hour out to 355. Outbound side of the Ryan, 35 minutes. Downtown out to 95th. Tighten the express lanes, Pershing to Marquette. It's okay along the Skyway, jammed up. Outbound 57, though, Ryan down to Halsted. And you are seeing delays either way on DuSable Lakeshore Drive. Tri-State just closed northbound 127th to Cicero. That is due to a car fire, hopefully reopening shortly, and scattered delays on the other tollways. From the AM 560 Traffic Center, I'm Jill Urchak.
10: Now, your official weather forecast from the Air Right Heating and Cooling Weather Center.
15: Tonight will be mostly cloudy with a chance of widely separated thunderstorms and a low of 62. Saturday will be warmer with a mix of clouds and sunshine, possibly interrupted by a thunderstorm in some areas during the afternoon, reaching a high of 83. Saturday night we'll see clouds on the rise with a low of 64. I'm meteorologist Jason Caterina on AM 560, The Answer.
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18: Oh, what happened to the moron? You know, I don't normally take the speed bumps of life called Democrats, but I was going to take that big mouth bimbo from Chirakistan. Neela! Honey Bunny said, where'd you come from? My mama. Woo! Came from your mama, huh? Wants to know why I pick on Michelle Obama. Because she's a scumbag. That's why I pick on her. What was her job? How many patronage jobs did that dog face whore have from the city of Chicago all the way up to the University of Chicago? How many? 300,000 a year. Not a one of them they earned. This is the kind of clout that makes me sick. And these are the scum that perpetrated.
19: I thought Obama was all right, you know? Kind of cold and impersonal, but okay, and I was happy to be helpful. But he's one of the more selfish people in politics on a one-on-one level, and he's not pure like the driven snow in the sense of his ethics or morality. And, you know, Tony Resco's the guy who bought this lot next to Obama's home. And one of the things I write about him...
18: Now, here's the thing. Blago's a big scum coward, too, because his wife, talk about another sweet poly purebred, gangster's daughter. His wife was the real estate broker for Tony Resco, made the commission. And what they did at the closing, you can't do outside of a Democrat mafia area. They assembled the lots at the closing. Two different owners assembled them at the lots. But Chirac, with Neela from her mama, you love that dung. Because you're hoping you get one of these jobs too. 300,000 Bigfoot made for the University of Chicago and the medical. What does she know about medicine? Please. And as far as ugly... Let me tell you something, honey. Go to a dog park. You see a tail flipped up, and a sphincter looks prettier than her.
19: My book is that when I was governor, first, and then Barack won in 2004, I was asked to make a phone call on behalf of Michelle Obama, because as soon as he won the Senate...
18: Now, who asked you? Hey, scumbag, you think you're Elvis Presley with that chipmunk face of yours. Did your father-in-law ask you? Little tiny dick Mal? Did he ask you? Was it another mafia guy? Who asked you, sissy?
19: Race. She wanted a job either at Northwestern University or the University of Chicago hospitals for $200,000 to $300,000 a year, the wife of the new senator. And I was asked, would you call? And
20: was she specific about how much she wanted?
19: Yeah.
20: She was specific about salary?
19: Yeah. And I think to Northwestern.
18: Hey, did you tell the guy at Northwestern? Oh, you'll recognize her. You'll recognize her. The kids and the animals will be running in the other direction.
19: We should double check this, but I think my recollection is good. I think Northwestern was willing to pay $200,000 to hire her. This is the wife of the new U.S. senator and federal money for, you know.
18: Now that costs the real people, the decent people. All costs. But you think Neela, her big fat derriere and her mama too, you think they figured that out? You just want in on that, huh, Neela? That's why. Stay where you are. Fence the Democrat areas off. Keep them where they are. Don't ever leave, honey.
19: Medicaid and Medicare, things like that. And then they got a better offer at the University of Chicago, which is in Hyde Park, where they're from. $300,000.
18: No, shut. They're from. He grew up in Indonesia, Mo. Can you find it on a map, chipmunk face? You and your moron brother, too. Two more idiots. Jim, Lake Comar, Lake County.
21: Namaste, Sean.
18: Namaste. Freaking hey, Democrats they make me feel dirty. I need one of those Silkwood showers, even when they call. Red pig Chicago Democrats.
21: Well, you know, a Silkwood shower and Karen Bass Veneer, those are two.
18: Oh, my God. Karen Bennett. You know, Karen Bass, what she did before she, the communist, before she got elected the mayor, she worked in the Viagra offices testing it. And that's how they know that stuff works. Go ahead. They are freaking ugly, aren't they?
21: Yeah, they're lovely to look at. That's why you turn that picture upside down. Mm-hmm. the deal with Trump and Xi, you know, I was just hanging out at the Culver's in China with them, and this was after a night of clubbing.
18: Yeah.
21: And the crazy thing is that, you know, I kept on saying, Harriet Hegman, you know, the Wyoming.
18: I love her. Love her.
21: Yeah, I think she should be the next Supreme Court justice. What do you think?
18: I'd like to see her run for president. She's an Indian, too. Not Elizabeth Warren, Irish Indian. She's a real Indian. Let's see all the Democrats. What are you going to say about her? Yeah.
21: You're right on. You're right on.
18: And she's more lovely than any of the Democrats. Thank you very much. Elizabeth Warren, you bear a striking resemblance to Chuck Connors. Sure you're an Indian just because he played Geronimo? Racist! Glenn in Orlando.
1: Sean, I have some news here. The governor of, and this is no kidding, the governor of Colorado just commuted Tina Peters. She'll be out in June.
18: It's about time. You want to talk about a prisoner of war? A prisoner of, Tina Peters. You want to talk about railroaded? And by the way, this Obama, this fraud, all these scumbags, they're the ones who worked hand in glove with the Venezuelan socialists to steal the fracking election with those phony fracking machines and all this scum. I'm telling you, Glenn, you think I want to get along with you? You think we just got a couple of nuanced differences. You destroyed our healthcare system. You destroyed our debt. You destroyed the policies. You destroyed our republic. Are you my fracking friend? It's secession.
1: No.
18: Stay in the ghetto areas you already destroyed. Stay there. Fence off these red bastards. They could call it the USSA. They're all fracking Soviets anyway, Glenn.
1: I can't be in the same room with these people, Sean.
18: No way. Are you nuts? That's why the greatest advice I've ever given, in my opinion, was the guy that called yesterday, married to the Democrat. Leave her! Leave her out in the curb! She's probably old. They'll stay on the shelf long. George in Naperville.
2: Yes, Sean, when Barack was a community organizer, did he ever get anything organized?
18: When he was a community organizer, he kept looking for Pete Silvestri in the Forest Preserve. Yeah, sure, you're heterosexual. I believe you. Scott Willowbrook.
3: Hey, Sean, I called a couple of times earlier this week, but I did fail to mention, I wanted to just give my condolences to Rich's family. I wanted to make sure that I got that little nod in, because, you know, the reality is a lot of us look forward to

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2: Robin's Nest. I've had enough.
3: Columbus, Chris.
4: Hey, Sean. Good to talk to you, buddy. You got me fired up yesterday when you played that clip around the election fraud, and I'll tell you why. Because a year and a half into the Trump administration, and nobody has gone to jail. We know there's fraud. I mean, you can look at Milwaukee. That lady was caught. Nobody's gone to jail.
2: But I'm going to tell you something. Well, first of all, you got to realize, Chris, and you know this. Come on, look at Chirakistan. You can do whatever the freck you want. Daly's nephew killed a kid. Whatever the freck you want, you're good. So they've got their thiefdoms insulated, right? You saw the Chief Justice, that thumb that was talking about letting the criminals out on the streets and all that. You got to charge them federally. But you know who went to jail? You know who went to jail? And it's a pretty big notch because it also collapsed the government, was Maduro. You cannot talk election theft without talking about Venezuela, which is the CIA's play toy. Venezuela is the CIA cartel liaison. It isn't just Maduro that's the freaking cartel member. It's the CIA. I mean, you don't just have to watch American Made, which is a great movie.
4: Look at you. You've watched 2,000 Mules. You can find these people that were running around stuffing ballots. You can work your way up the chain. You can get to the. You ultimately are going to get to Soros and that whole group.
2: Why is the Trump administration
4: is in charge?
2: Well, because you know what they're trying to dance around, which is what I cannot dance around. You want to know how you can identify them? They're a Democrat. Are you a Democrat? You're either a moron or you're a pirate. End of story. 312-642-5600.
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0: Sean P. Diddy Combs himself, who said that Hakeem Jeffries loved to go to those baby oil parties, but he insisted that an underage illegal alien boy be tied to a radiator with a Fidel Castro hat on and nothing else. I wish I was making it up, Squirrel. That's actually in the transcript. Look it up! Here he is. A man among illegal alien boys who are naked with a Fidel Castro hat on and the leading congressional Democrat, Hakeem Jeffries. You judge for yourself, Squirrel. A little sugar in the tank. Little bit.
1: It will be the far right extremists. We're going to win in November, and then we're going to crush their souls.
0: Did you ever ride naked in a limousine with Larry Sinclair and Barack Obama? Did you?
2: As opposed to doing what Republicans have done, which is to defund the police and rip away grant funding for local law enforcement. That's...
0: And you want to know how stupid Nella, come from Armada, and the rest of these fracking Democrats are? They don't even know he was talking about the Democrat. But not only that, look at how you govern. Look at how you low-living rats govern your own areas.
3: Back of 243 criminals who were on electric monitors like ankle bracelets. That includes 21 murderers and 13 attempted murderers.
0: Also known as CPS students. And society paid $33,000 a year so that those kids could learn to be degenerate scumbags that they are. Well, there are some that can read, Squirrel, and they get elected.
4: Well, follow-up tonight to our WGN Investigates report about questionable spending in a south suburb. For the first time, Calumet City's mayor is answering concerns about tens of thousands of dollars charged to his city credit card for meals as well as...
0: That's the other thing. This is why, Squirrel, there's a difference between making money and money. And they say it's not. Oh, that used to drive me nuts. Green, it's all green. Spends the same way anyway. No, it doesn't. See, when you make money, they could tax you. They could take you and rob you, but you made the money. All of these scum mayors, Dalton, Harvey, Cal City, I don't care where you go. Go out west. All of them. Bellwood, Berkeley. This is what they all do. City card. They don't buy their own fracking gas. Like Brandon Johnson could not buy the water for his family till he became a mayor. And he was already making money for nothing as a CPS teacher. Had no idea. Never made a dollar in their life, honestly. Like Rob Blagojevich. Like Rob Blagojevich's father-in-law. Like all of them. Penny Pritzker, name it. Never made the dollar. The guy who's busting his ass right now on a job site gets home and he opens up that fracking envelope and he sees that 50% went in the wind. That money that's left, when he goes home tonight and he buys a pizza for his family and they sit down and eat it, he's 1,000 times the man that Rod Blagojevich is, 1,000 times the man that this $2 whore, mayor of Cal City, lying through his fracking teeth in a $3,000 suit he can't spell the name of. Here he is. Take it away, dummy. Never bought a gallon of gas with his own money. Scum.
4: Travel. WGN's Angelica Sanchez asked him about those receipts.
5: Mayor Thaddeus Jones has refused to speak to us for weeks Thaddeus. About his spending. Well, city council now wants him...
0: And Thaddeus, Squirrel, he's a double pensioner, a double scum. He's a state rep. So which when you pay for the meal that you never paid for, but you ate, do you decide, is my state rep campaign card going to charge it? Or is my mayor card going to charge it? Because you ain't going to pay it. You're a bust out in a $3,000 suit, eating like a man. But you'll never be one.
5: To turn in receipts to prove that what he spent benefited taxpayers. Mayor Jones spoke with us and denies that he any taxpayer money.
0: It benefits you. I mean, after all, you're not going to gain the weight from the dessert, the chocolate mousse, and the T-bone. But it's benefiting you. He eats at Gibson's, and you benefit. How freaking stupid do you have to be to buy that?
5: Money.
6: I'm not Tiffany Henry. I'm not a woman. I'm Thaddeus Jones. He disrespected me by trying to loop me in with Tiffany Henry.
5: Mayor Thaddeus Jones is displeased.
0: You're not half as talented as Tiffany Henry. That's the difference. She could sing, Squirrel. See her dance? I'll tell you what. A little less clothing, a little darker light. You make some money on the pole. But Thaddeus, what the hell are you going to do if it ain't for a Democrat thiefdom? Huh, stupid?
5: with any comparison to other politicians caught in financial scandals.
6: Tiffany Henry was a bad elected official. I've been in office and I brought over $900 million back to my district.
0: That's an interesting comment. I brought over $900 million back to the district, which gets to show you how one Democrat thiefdom cost the nation $900 million. And the simpletons, they keep voting for the thief. That's how you know you're in a Democrat area. Secession now. Fence them in and stop paying the light bill. We'll be back.
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0: Squirrel, I'm so old, I remember when mob guys were tough. Not like the upper echelon of the Teamsters now, those pussy willows. They couldn't operate without the corruption of government. Mark Mix is the president of the National Right to Work Committee. You know that in America? Because these Democrat mafia states are so crooked. You can't work unless you're in the union. Well, Mark Mix just won a big case against the meatheads. We'll talk about that and so much more after news with Mike Scott.
16: Good afternoon. I'm Mike Scott in the QC Kinetics newsroom. Expect a morning shower, otherwise partly sunny and breezy tomorrow with a high of 83. A Justice Department official says the U.S. plans to indict former Cuban President Raul Castro. The indictment is expected to deal with Cuba's shooting down of humanitarian assistance planes back in 1996. Iran's foreign minister saying after more than 2 months of conflict, the U.S. cannot hope to defeat Iran, but claims the Iranian regime is interested in genuine negotiations.
17: People actually have been the target of brutal sanctions imposed by the United States against us, but it didn't change our determination.
16: The foreign minister speaking from New Delhi on the sidelines of a meeting with representatives from BRICS nations. Three were killed, two others critically injured in a northwest Indiana crash on Friday morning. Hobart Fire responded to the crash, which involved a car and a semi on southbound Interstate 65 overnight. Sox and Cubs later on tonight. 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
20: The major averages tumbling as oil prices continued their climb, reigniting fears about inflation. Stocks selling off as 10-year Treasury yields hit one-year highs. Surging oil prices and rising bond yields are threatening to stall the AI rally. Oil prices continue to spike with no progress on the Iran talks. West Texas Intermediate crude topping $105 a barrel, up more than 10% this week. And Fed Chair Jerome Powell's term coming to an end on Friday, with Kevin Warsh taking the helm at the central bank with inflation concerns back in focus. Most all of the 11 S&P 500 sectors were lower except for energy, while tech was the worst performer. The Dow down 537 points, the NASDAQ lower by 410, S&P 500 down 93. That's your Fox Business Report. I'm Hillary Barsky, invested in you.
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25: It's very busy out there. 19 minutes on the outbound Edens, the Kennedy, downtown to O'Hare. 50 minutes outbound Eisenhower 45, post office to Wolf, hour and 5. Out to 390 and 55 North, crash at Route 53. 3 lanes are taken out. Outbound Stevenson solid from the Rhine to Pulaski with road work 55 minutes out to 355. And the outbound side of the Rhine, that checks in at 35 minutes. On the Ford, crash inbound at 111th off to the shoulder. Car fire northbound Tri-State right near Cicero. And an accident eastbound Jane Addams at Barrington. Also one on the Reagan westbound at Route 59 and eastbound at Eola. 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From the AM 560 Traffic Center, I'm Jill Urchak.
21: Now, Now, your official weather forecast from the Air Right Heating and Cooling Weather Center.
1: Tonight will be mostly cloudy with a few isolated thunderstorms possible with a low of 62. Saturday will be warmer with a mix of clouds and sun and a chance of a thunderstorm in some areas during the afternoon, reaching a high of 83. Saturday night we'll see clouds on the rise with a low of 64. I'm meteorologist Jason Caterina on AM 560, The Answer.
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3: I love America. 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I want to carry and own guns. 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And let me tell you something. If you care about your country, I'll read Ludwig von Mises and the Six Lessons of the Austrian Economic School, motherfuckers.
21: Melrose Park to the trading floor of the Merc. He's fought for every dollar he's ever earned. And now, with personal liberty and our system of capitalism under assault in America, he's here to seize back our rights from the government. With a cigar in one hand and a copy of the Declaration of Independence in the other, he's Sean Thompson. And this is the Sean Thompson Show.
4: Some folks are born made to wave the flag. Ooh, they're red, white, and blue.
5: It's interesting, I don't mind when people are united by ideas, by principles, by concepts. But that's not the way unions work in this country. And I say that not as a novice. I must have worked in 4 to 5 different unions. In fact, I was good at it. If I wanted to, I could have got myself another 250 pounds of blubber, perhaps a Buick Park Avenue, and been a business agent myself. But I like to look at myself in the mirror when I shave and brush my teeth. I couldn't do it because you shake down the very worker, shake down the company. And if you're real good at being a shakedown artist, you become a union for the municipality. And then you have to take out the slot politicians, the Gibsons, and argue who's not going to pay the check because nobody pays the check. They don't have any money. Mark Mix knows this all too well. In fact, he is the president of the National Right to Work Committee, which is not only 2.8 million members strong, but how ridiculous in a country based on freedom that we have to argue whether you have the right to work or not, unless you belong to the La Cosa Nostra. Get the hell out of here. Mark Mix, how are you, handsome?
18: Sean, I am doing well. I've been listening. You are as angry as I've heard you in a while, so let's go.
5: There's a couple of moving parts. Number one, I love that I have to go back, you know, to Illinois. And I hate it all at the same time, right? And I saw a Democrat today from Illinois in front of me cut me off. There's a lot of moving parts. And I had a moron Chicago Democrat call me and tell me that I'm wrong about Michelle Obama and the Obamas. So there's a lot of moving parts today, but yours is a bright spot because what you and your organization did is stand up against the greatest evil. And I don't mean the labor extortion mafia is called unions, but you set a tone that could open the door for many, many people to do the exact same thing and say enough is enough when corrupt extortion mafias are financing baby murder. I love what you did. Now tell everybody what you did.
18: Yeah, Sean, this was a case that went on for 9 years, and we finally got to the end of it on behalf of a Southwest Airlines flight attendant who had a unblemished employment record working for Southwest. She loved the airline. She loved Herb Kelleher and all the good things they were doing back then. But she had a problem with what the union was doing with the money that she had to pay as a condition of keeping her job. And the union turned around and spent money on a Planned Parenthood march in 2017 with the Pink Hats and all that stuff. And she sent a private message to the union official, the Transportation Worker Union Local 556 president, and said, "This is exactly why I support a right to work bill and why I shouldn't be forced to pay dues, because you're using my money for causes I don't believe in." And so this private conversation got a little more aggressive back and forth. Finally, the union official went to the HR department at Southwest Airlines saying, "This lady is harassing me, and this is the lady that talk to the union official." Yeah, talk to the union official in order to talk to her employer. And Southwest Airlines fired Charlene. She came to us. We filed the lawsuit. We went to a district court. We had to a jury trial. She won a $5 million verdict. 9 years later, after appeals and all kinds of delays by the union and by the Southwest Airlines employer, She finally got a check for about $1 million about a week and a half ago. She got her job back, Sean, but get this. In order to continue working, she still has to pay dues to the union that got her fired.
5: So this is exciting news, and I'll tell you why. I'm flying Southwest tomorrow. And where does she fly out of? I would love to meet her and have a conversation with her. And you know what's interesting about this? I I'm dead serious. First of all, how'd she get the guy's number? I'd love to know the inside and out, right? How do you get that guy's number? That's not your BA, right? It wasn't the BA. It was the head guy.
18: Yeah, actually, it was a private Facebook communication. That's what it was. Yep.
5: Oh, I was hoping for something more nefarious, where you get one of these half-assed gangsters who tries to leverage his position to get some girl to go to lunch with him, and it turns into an argument, and he takes this private conversation. This is the other thing I was telling before you came on. I told Squirrel. I remember when the labor extortion mafia had actual men in it that were tough rather than these pussy willows now. So he goes and tries to get her fired at HR. I hope there's repercussions on this sloth as well, or do you just sue the union in general and not the specific player? Does he still get that anonymity that all the gangsters rely on as they misappropriate funds?
18: Well, we know who the union official is, and we sued the union and Southwest Airlines for this action. And obviously, we've still got a little more work to do. Charlene's gotten money and gotten compensation and got her job back. But there's still issues involved here, Sean, to make sure that Southwest doesn't do this again. In fact, the district court judge basically sanctioned the company and the union, sanctioned the company and their lawyers, because they withheld information, have withheld witnesses. They discovery was a problem. Here's one of the things we learned in discovery. The TWU, Transportation Worker Union boss, was saying something to another commented publicly, said in an email, said, quote, "I wish I could give her a list of all the campaigns she has donated to in the last 17 years. Her head would explode."
5: Yeah.
18: That's part of the discovery. Yeah, that's the politics of it. This argument had nothing to do with the shop floor, nothing to do with their workplace. It had everything to do with the radical agenda of organized labor and how they use that money that they can get as a condition of employment. They use it for causes like this that people disagree with.
5: Well, there's so many scandals with this criminal entity, this organization started by a racist by the name of Margaret Sanger. This yeah. group of baby murderers has been caught selling the body parts, has been caught fraudulently with the PPP loans. Have you heard of this recently? Did you hear this? They fraudulently took PPP loans. I mean, they're at the root of every financial scandal attached to government, and yet they still operate. Not only do they still operate, they thrive. But what I love about this case, and they thrive when Democrats are in office because they give them money and other people's money, like the unions. But what this really represents is that every union worker can do the same thing. Now you've set this precedent. I mean, how can you interpret it any different way? I mean, if I were a union worker and they were taking my money and paying these baby murdering scum at Planned Parenthood, I'd go bonkers myself. But now everybody can, right?
18: Yeah, that's right. They can do that. In the public sector, we won a Supreme Court case called Janus v. AFSCME. It came out of Illinois on behalf of a child financial services protector down in Springfield that protects every government worker from being paid to pay, being paying union dues as a condition of employment. But in the private sector, there's still a problem. Charlene works under the Railway Labor Act, which is another labor law that covers airline employees and railroad employees, and they have compulsory forced unionism across the entire country. But Charlene and other employees, if you're listening to this and you want to know what your rights are, and if you think your union's using money for politics you disagree with, you know, give us a call. We can help you too. And I think more people will, Sean, and more people have. We have 298 active cases today, 298 active cases on behalf of employees that have had their rights violated like this.
5: It's truly astonishing in the year 2026 that this entity still exists, this extortion mafia as it sits. There is no need for a labor union today whatsoever. There is specifically no need in government where it really thrives because everybody isn't paying the cost of dealing with it. They negotiate against people that they bribe openly. They negotiate it against people that never pay the cost of being shaken down, of overpaying. And it's really on behalf of all the taxpayers. It's the perfect system of mafia fraud. And you're in the year 2026. I have to tell you, Mark, I can't believe it still exists. And it could never really exist if the government stood for any real principles. As we go down the litany of, they're either giving your money to politicians you can't stomach and hate and would never give a dollar to, or they're giving it to a group that if you have an IQ over 60, you understand they're killing babies. So I don't know how everybody doesn't jump on board. You could overwhelm the union itself. Bankrupt these bastards. They'll get jobs at the casinos carrying the bags of money around.
18: Sean. Absolutely. And there are, I mean, there are limited rights for workers. Unfortunately, this goes back to the 1930s. And Illinois is probably the best case study of the public sector union monopoly that goes on. You guys are on the fiscal precipice of default because of the power of organized labor when it comes to government, whether it be in the city of Chicago or the state of Illinois. California is right behind you. New York's there, too. Illinois. Ohio's there, probably. New Jersey. Those states are all in trouble because of this power of organized labor. And you're exactly right. They have this privilege that's unlike any other privilege that anybody else has to get in between us and elected officials, and it doesn't end well for the taxpayer, that's for sure.
5: Well, and I would not have a problem with it if it didn't have the strong arm, the regulation, the protection of government. I really wouldn't.
18: Right.
5: You want to be in a union? Yeah. Be in a union. You want to pay the dues? Pay the dues. I don't have a problem with it. Compete. Compete on the market. But see, the dirty little secret that nobody talks about, they cannot compete. They cannot thrive. And it's interesting because that doesn't mean you can't be in a union in a non-union state. I'm in Florida. There's buildings all over the building. They're union guys. And it's a different union. It doesn't have that air of corruption, that air of scandal that the government unions have. This is where the argument gets hazy because you have to have the perspective to understand the place where the real La Cosa Nostra of organized labor exists is in government. And that's the problem with it. I don't have a problem with the guys on the job site. By the way, I think they should have to compete openly. And if you want to pay more because you want the union bull dung, fine. But I still want someone to tell me what's the incentive for a union worker to produce better than the guy next to him. I have yet to hear an answer to that. It is about restricting productivity. It is about limiting achievement. It is about stringing jobs along and overbilling. And it's really a shame in the year 2026. It's one thing when it's 1875 and nobody can figure out what feather bedding is, but that's all it is feather bedding.
18: Yeah, Sean, and that's the difference between compulsion and force and voluntary unionism. You articulated it well. I mean, if you want to join, go ahead. Federal government will protect that. The federal law protects that. If you want to associate with them, go ahead. But when you use force and coercion to get your way, you lose all type of accountability in a workplace, and that's why union officials can act the way they do. And they can say, look, you either pay us or you don't work. And that doesn't work for the worker. It doesn't work on the shop floor. It doesn't work in those states that allow it still in 2026. The states that have right to work laws in the private sector that protect people from being forced to pay union dues or fees, that's where they can hold union officials accountable for their political agenda, for their corruption, for those things by saying, hey, I'm voting with my pocketbook because I can. In states like Illinois and under the Railway Labor Act, where workers are compelled to pay dues or fees in order to get or keep a job, that accountability doesn't work. That competition doesn't work, and it doesn't operate, and that's why this monopoly is such a dangerous thing. And to your point, it's the most dangerous when it comes to government.
5: Well, and they can't survive without government. And that was the beauty of the illegitimate Biden administration. You want to talk about splashing the pot. You're talking trillions and trillions of dollars went to projects that should have never went to. The overpaying was absolutely astronomical when it came to services and kickbacks. And yet, all the evidence here, and for some reason, they still exist as if, oh, we're going to get the union hierarchy support. You take away the independence of the union worker himself, and you actually are offsetting in more cases than not who he actually supports. The union worker overwhelmingly supported Trump 3 times, and yet the union couldn't wait to kiss that wrinkled old ass and lowballs Joe. Couldn't wait. So that's the problem with it all. They made a fortune with him too. A fortune.
18: Yeah. Yeah.
5: And how about the green energy, Mark? How about the green energy? You changed auto manufacturing in the country for nothing. You laid off tens of thousands of people for nothing. And now you're reversing it? What about all those people that paid all those dues all those years? And they thought they were going to be protected. And it goes to show you, only the upper echelon survives. All the real workers, you're out on the line, aren't you? You're out there, and you're on unemployment right now.
18: Yeah, that's right. That was an interesting segment in union history with the electric vehicles and 4 out of 10 UAW workers. And then there's the waste of taxpayer money, and it just gets better and better. And Sean, we've talked about this. They bailed out private union pensions. The Central State Pension Fund got $35 billion of taxpayer money to cover up the declining crisis in that pension because of the corruption and the misinvestment and all those things that happened. There's still $94 billion of taxpayer money bailed out private sector pension funds for unions during the Biden administration. There's still $20 billion left. We're not sure what Trump's going to do with it, but it's still out there. And well, I don't know if your pension fund's going to be bailed out by the taxpayers. I don't think it is, right?
5: Well, that, I don't have. First of all, I wouldn't have one. I handle myself. I don't want to be next to anybody, and I certainly don't want to rub my money with a Democrat. I don't even like banking unless I know they're all decent people. But when you look at the scandal of the money bundlers, when it comes to this idea that they are in fact stewards or investment advisors or keeping up with it, this is the time that the market has way overperformed. If you go back 16 years and you look at the market, you're talking about an average of what, 14% compounding? Compounding 14%. So in essence, if these money bundler rat bastards who give money to all their half-assed friends, right? If they actually did invest, if they would have bought Tesla, they would be more than funded. They don't even do their fracking job. They're not even keeping up the way a private company would or a private person would because they don't have to. In fact, they're almost incentivized to steal and misappropriate the money. That's why what? Every 7 months, it's another scandal of another union president caught acting like a man in a restaurant or a cigar store. I mean, ultimately, when that's the way to go, the money bundlers who hold the pension, if you can't capitalize on 14% compounded growth for 16 years, you should be arrested, especially when you're handling money and investments for pensions. There is no excuse why any of these pensions can't keep up. The market has overperformed to the standards any hedge fund guy would be surprised by. The only one who spotted it was Ro Khanna, inside trading Congressman Hoare, made $170 million. Have him manage the fracking pensions.
18: Yeah. Well, Sean, just to give you, make you feel all much better as we get ready to go, the Boilermakers president, Newton Jones, is on trial down in Kansas City, and here's the quote. He has been charged with making the union funds his personal piggy bank, embezzling millions that went towards salary and benefits of no-show jobs, extravagant international travel, fine dining, vacation payouts, and unauthorized loans. So yeah. He's on trial right now in Kansas City. He's going to be, but that's, this is the story of forced unionism. This is the story of no accountability. This is the story of a power that was granted back in the 1930s that's got to be eliminated. Not unions eliminated. Voluntary unionism is fine, but force and coercion lead to corruption. There's no other result.
5: And, you know, at least back in the old days, they wore Zanzibar pants. They were heterosexual. Now, they're wearing women's clothing, and they're in a steam bath with Barack Obama and Alexei Genoulias. Mark Mix, president of the National Right to Work Committee, thank you for always making time, brother.
18: Sean, thank you, and stay angry, my friend.
5: Thank you, thank you. We'll be back with your calls and comments.
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5: 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And it's about union guy and capitalism, so it ties right into Alpha Wealth Group. And I'm going to tell you what it is. Down here at the cigar store, talking to a guy, we're talking about what everybody does. His father was a union carpenter. His whole life, a union carpenter. And he had a pension, and he could never get a straight answer at the pension. He was very nervous. And his father and mother had passed away. So the guy I'm talking to, his grandparents passed away. And they leave the father half of the house. At the time, it's like $105,000. So he gets the $105,000, and he's trying to call the union representative of what he should do. He wants to invest it in his pension. Well, it's 1996 or 7, and he's watching 60 Minutes, and he watches Jeff Bezos. And it's back then, Amazon was just selling books. And he looks at it, and Jeff Bezos has a Honda Accord. And he could have any car at the time. He's already rich. And they ask him, well, why do you drive this Accord? He said, this is a perfectly good car. And the guy says, I don't care what that guy's doing. He's on 60 Minutes. He's frugal. And all he wants to do is grow his company. He called a private investment advisor. And he took all $105,000. And he bought Amazon stock shortly after the IPO. He is now worth hundreds of millions of dollars. Had he stuck with his union pension, he'd be whistling Dixie. 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And tomorrow morning, right here on AM 560, The Answer, Saturday at 9 a.m., Alpha Wealth Group Hour. Hear the conversation for yourself. Understanding every nuance of fundamental economics, of the power of taxation, confiscation, where you live, and how important it is to structure that retirement so your kids get it, and not some illegal alien carrying fentanyl in a diaper bag. When we get back, 312-642-5600, Sam, Mitchell, Terry, Andrew, that'll be the lineup. If you're not a Democrat, call. If you're a Democrat, just walk around in a circle and try to figure out what day it is. We'll be back.
16: Good evening, Sean. In the QC Kinetics newsroom, expect a thunderstorm overnight, warmer, with a Saturday high near 80. A Justice Department official says the U.S. has plans to indict former Cuban President Raul Castro. The indictment stems from Cuba's shooting down of humanitarian assistance planes back in 1996. Iran's foreign minister saying after more than 2 months of conflict, the U.S. cannot hope to defeat Iran.
17: My country has been the target of our people, actually, have been the target of brutal sanctions imposed by the United States against us.
16: Three were killed, two others critically injured in a northwest Indiana crash this morning. It happened along I-65 and involved a car and a semi. An investigation continues after a series of overnight break-ins at a strip mall in the north suburbs. Seven businesses were broken into. Cubs and Sox start their Red Line series tonight. Edward Cabrera against Sean Burke. 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Now in the AM 560 Traffic Center, here is Jill Urchak.
25: It's 20 minutes going out to Lake Cook Road on the outbound Edens, the Kennedy. 50 minutes, Jane Byrne Interchange to O'Hare. And the outbound Eisenhower is an hour post office to 390, but 55 northbound before Route 53 crash in the free right lane solid from 126. That's a mess. Stevenson out 50 out to 355. Up on side of the Dan Ryan, give yourself a half hour. On DuSable Lakeshore Drive, that is jammed up both directions. Car fire northbound Tri-State at Cicero. And we're seeing a delay southbound as well with an accident at Westlake on the side. Eastbound Jane Addams, a crash at Barrington. Westbound Reagan went at Route 59. 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From the AM 560 Traffic Center, I'm Jill Urchak.
19: Now, your official weather forecast from the Air Right Heating and Cooling Weather Center.
1: Tonight will be mostly cloudy with a chance of widely separated thunderstorms and a low of 62. Saturday will be warmer with a mix of clouds and sunshine, possibly interrupted by a thunderstorm in some areas during the afternoon, reaching a high of 83. Saturday night we'll see clouds on the rise with a low of 64. I'm meteorologist Jason Caterina on AM 560, The Answer.
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4: All right. We're going to go to the lines. Now, my honey bunny told me, no matter what, you have to take Sam in Elk Grove Village first. So when Honey Bunny makes the recommendation, that's exactly what we do. Sam, Elk Grove.
18: Oh, hi, Mr. Sean.
4: How are you, Sam?
18: I'm good. How are you?
4: Very good. Very good. What do you got going on, kid?
18: So as you, like, I live in Elk Grove, right? And yeah. We're run by an awful governor, J.D. Pritzker.
4: Yes, we are. Yes.
18: That fat ass?
4: Yeah.
18: I just want to call and tell you, like, I love what you're doing, and I don't know. I just want to
4: well,
18: tell
4: that,
18: you
4: listen
18: say,
4: to me.
18: Like,
4: I'm so glad you called me. You made my night, and I want to tell you something, because I would tell you this if you were my grandson.
18: Yes, sir.
4: All right? You're going to, all your life, people are going to tell you things. You listen to the little voice inside of you, and you only listen
18: yes.
4: to people who are good. You don't listen to anybody who's bad. And anybody who is a failure and tries to give you advice, you tell him to shut his mouth. I don't care if he's a doctor, if he's a lawyer. I don't care who he is, if he knows your uncle. You only listen to good people, and you listen to yourself most of all. You judge every day, everybody, including you. And if you weren't good today, be better tomorrow. All right?
18: Yes, sir.
4: All right, you be a good boy. Thank you for calling, Sam. I love it. Thank you. Mitchell in Des Plaines.
21: Well, Sean, that was quite a heart moment, moving aspect on the radio that we never get to see a side of you. That's quite impressive, Daddy-O.
4: Oh, thank you.
21: Yes. By the way, he did say something very good about the fat-ass governor that is useless and feckless. But
4: any kid that listens to this show is way ahead of your class, so go ahead.
21: You were talking about yesterday, obviously, the CIA person that was a former CIA that talked about disclosure of, obviously, that it was a biowarfare with COVID-19. And my whole point is that Fauci got a full pardon by the sucking double of Joe Biden for a reason. Okay? He gets a full pardon because what crime did he commit? I've asked you this before. Now we know for sure why it was.
4: Listen, we've laid out the evidence is very, very clear with the help and the front of Eco Health Alliance, the NIH, specifically at the direction of Fauci, and maybe more. Maybe Fauci was directed by CIA operatives. No matter what, we know that the American government financed the greatest bioweapon to be used on the planet. You know, it's bigger than America. The planet, forever changing the trajectory of the idea of representation, government, freedom, and liberty. And emboldening the most corrupt people around the world, politicians. So when it comes to the CIA, there is but one answer. And obviously there are good people in the CIA. Fine. Good for you. Reapply. Because we're going to rip the CIA down. There is no such thing as Central Intelligence Agency. Because every time you ask them, well, how come you didn't know about the election theft? We were busy. You don't know about the money in Somalia being fronted from policies going into Minnesota. We were busy. You didn't know about Barack Obama financing terrorism using Sudan as an excuse. We were busy. You didn't know about MENA, Arkansas, Venezuela, Central South America. You're busy. So then fire every one of these rat pigs. And if you want to reapply, stand in the line with an IQ over 60. If you're a Democrat, communist asshat who's been operating as an operative of the CIA, get a lawyer, scumbag. Thank you very much for the call. Terry, Chirac.
24: Hey, Sean, I personally knew journeyman electricians in the city that couldn't light a Christmas tree, carpenters and bricklayers that couldn't use a plumb line, and plumbers that couldn't thread a pipe. You know how many dummy unions are in the city of Chicago?
4: Well, first of all, and the guys who did know all those things busted their ass, right? And the guys you knew were directly connected to that simpleton family who half of them have a cork on their fork at Thanksgiving so they don't poke their own eye out called the Dailies. I know who you knew. Andrew, Schererville, Indiana.
26: What did Hillary Clinton say when she was given a box of cookies that were shaped like the ex-president?
4: Does anybody have a can opener?
26: She said, I can't wait to eat a bush.
4: Oh, my word. Double entendre. Absolutely fantastic. I thought I love a good double entendre.
0: No question
4: about it. And by the way, talk about ugly. It's Chelsea. That's what happens, squirrel, when you take two species that naturally were never going to procreate and you force mating. Next thing you know, you get a puggle. Lee, Orland Park.
6: Via and in Harlem, buddy. I want to give a shout out. I called it last year. I called it a year before. You're going to hear it here and where else. Tomorrow is Armed Forces Day. Everybody get their flags out, give a cheer, say thanks. That tomorrow is the day we thank everybody around the world and everywhere in the world serving in uniform. Hooray for all those guys and gals, okay?
4: Absolutely.
6: Tomorrow is the day. It's a forgotten day, but these are the people who we got to thank, okay?
4: All right, I agree with you, but listen.
6: Get your flags out.
4: I love this, but we got to have at least two acceptances. Are you ready for this? I want two acceptances.
6: Yes,
4: Benedict
6: sir.
4: Arnold. Benedict Arnold, rat traitor, bastard, veteran. And those Vindman twins, those freaky fat pig Vindman twins who helped corroborate the CIA lie and pretend that wrinkled-ass low-ball Joe Biden was a president. Thank you very much, Lee. We got to have. And when Bill Clinton asked about the Duchess of Chaffington, how could you possibly put up with that inner thigh rash, Bill?
7: I did not have sexual relations with that woman. These allegations are false.
4: I believe you. That is the only woman in Washington, D.C. you never had sex with. You couldn't get Huma out of the way. Robert Bloomingdale.
8: Sean, how are you doing tonight?
4: Very good. How are you?
8: Good. Here's my opinion on unions.
4: I've been waiting. Right, hold on. Wait a minute. Let me get ready now. Like I'm eating. Wait a minute. Let me undo my button. All right. Go ahead.
8: All right. Yeah, I got pants on too, but
4: yeah,
8: Illinois has a law where you can option out of the union. So if you don't, if you're dissatisfied with the union, you should be able to drop out of the union. And I think I urge people to write their congressperson and tell them that you want such a bill passed nationally. So if you want to drop out of a union because it's no good, that's your opinion.
4: And the reason Illinois has that law is Mark Mix.
8: Yeah.
4: Mark Mix and the organization that he represents is the one who sued on behalf of Janus way back when. And that is the reason. So Illinois didn't have the law. The mafia scum Democrats who needed the campaign contributions weren't going to do it. They had to go to the Supreme Court and they won. So believe me, they're not magnanimous. You're run by mafia members. There's no, there's nothing that's done that isn't done because they were told to. Even the governor.
10: And she ended up working there. And I'd called to help because you need to help people in politics and the guy's wife wants a job. I'll make a phone call. She didn't get it because of me, but it didn't hurt to have the governor call.
11: It's the second Obama.
4: Just think about this all the time in your life. Your spouse, your cousin, your sister, brother, your kids needed a job. This is how the scum mafia gets a job. What are her qualifications aside from making milk sour into yogurt? By

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0: State. You know how distinguished that sexy son of a gun would be right now, Squirrel? That's why. That's why you tell the kid. Use your judgment. You don't let a hooker into the house. She's going to steal your Rolex, and you have to chase her in the Bentley and hit a tree. Next thing you know, Teddy Pendergrass, dead. When it comes to Kamala Harris, I like to set the tone.
1: He's a rogue, all right, notorious for his flamboyant lifestyle. Flashy clothes, fancy parties, fine women.
2: Are you his daughter?
0: No, I'm not.
1: And fast cars.
0: She's the office whore. And Willie Brown was quite a scandal way back in the 70s and 80s, 90s. Willie Brown was the Mike Madigan of San Francisco. Set up all of the corruption you now get used to in California. It's a very interesting story about Kamala Harris. And as Willie Brown used to say, she's virtually useless with her clothes on.
3: Say, look, this is a moment where there are no bad ideas. A no bad idea brainstorm is what I'd like to call it.
0: A no bad idea brainstorm is what she likes to call it. Now, how much did she blow on her? Let me rephrase that. How much money did she spend on her campaign? Was it $1.3 billion or $2 billion? How much did you spend? Oh, boy, this is going to get confusing.
3: And in that no bad ideas brainstorm, we talk about what we need to do and think about doing around the Electoral College.
0: Oh, whoa, whoa, whoa, whoa. That's the only thing that prevents us from your ghettonomics, your ghettos that were once great cities, and your welfare roaches overwhelming the decent. I mean, we already have to pay for you, hornswogglers. Hornswoggler that you are. John, Nebraska.
4: Hi. Hey, you know, I was a union truck driver for 40 years, and every union company I worked for went out of business because the guys were so damn lazy. Anyway, but I wanted to tell you, I'm out here on the interstate now, pulling two trailers down the road, and you just about caused an accident with that comment, the Duchess of Chaffington. I just about went off the road. That was so
0: she had an inner thigh rash she's had since the really late 70s. She can't get rid of it. Rose Law Firm is where she caught it, John. You know what's interesting? I started my whole life, my father, union bricklayer, everybody in my family. And I'll never forget the first day. I'm all excited. You know, you're going to get the mud all wet, going to start working. And you're working, and then all of a sudden, all the old union guys, whoa, whoa, whoa, hey, kid.

0: What's the hurry? Yep. You got to take it easy. We got to let this job last a little bit. Get the hell out of here with that. I agree with you, John. That's why you keep driving. Thanks for calling.
1: I drove into South Chicago there for 15 years. Yep. I don't miss it, so I do not.
0: No.
1: Thank you, brother. Bye
0: you
1: now.
0: Take care of yourself, and you stay out of the South Side. It's not like you remember. Joe, Orland Park.
2: Hey, Sean. Good evening. How you doing, buddy?
0: Good, babe. How are you?
2: Yeah, I just wanted to give a call, let you know that I thought that you were the hardest working person in radio until I've been listening a lot more with, to AM 560 and Mike Scott. I mean, he's on in the morning on Dan Proft, and he's on in the wee hours of your show. I mean, what does that dude work like?
0: So 14, and he gets
2: hours
0: up
2: a day?
0: No, he really does. And I'm going to tell you something about Mike.
2: Crazy, Joe.
0: This whole thing with me, honestly, it's so. And sometimes I think about it, I can't get over it. Right? I'm just a caller. I just called in, and they were nice and gracious to me. And from day one in the studio, not only everybody was nice, but you know who was really very nice. And you know how you know somebody wants you to do really well is Mike Scott. He is the kindest. Yeah. The kindest guy, the smartest, just a great human being. I'm so glad to have him back. But ixnay on the hard work, because we want to keep him forever, all right? So just let him just work as hard as he wants, as long as he's there every news break for us. Thank you, Joe, for the call.
2: Yeah, right.
0: Thank you. And it's really something. See, there's a difference between news and people who understand what they're saying versus the morons who will say virtually anything, called Mockingbird media. After all, these are the morons that not only promoted the lies from the CIA since Vietnam, they promoted the lies of Barack Obama's entire legacy. But the idea that this failure and fraud would lower everyone's insurance premiums, $2,500 a year at that time, a year. You know what the premium was, squirrel? I had the best $50 deductible Blue Cross Blue Shield. I was angry, too, paying $525 a year. I mean, a month, excuse me. $525 a month. Small business, working your ass off. You got to stroke the check more than your car payment. And you'd say, what the hell? I'm going to lower it $2,500. And you look into him. He was late on his own fracking car payment. Dummy. Not only that, it's now $4,700 a month. And what are the repercussions? He's an elder statesman. Really? I think you're just a traitor.
3: It should shake every single American in their shoes. I hate to say this, but President Barack Obama, there is now incontrovertible evidence that he was the spearhead of a seditious conspiracy to subvert the will of the American people and overthrow the United States government back in 2016. We must, absolutely must, hold every one of these criminals accountable for the crimes that they committed. They are the most heinous crimes committed in American history. James Comey, John Brennan, Clapper, Rice, Biden was in the meeting in July 28th in the Oval Office. They briefed Barack Obama on Hillary Clinton's plan to, quote, tie Trump to Russia collusion lies. It consumed our national discourse for 5 years. It undermined a sitting duly elected president. It sabotaged administration. It framed a three-star general. It destroyed and ripped this country apart. We had a constitutional crisis, the likes of which I don't think any American can fully comprehend. It is atrocious. And
0: it stole 4 years from every American's life. As that entity sat on the prima facie evidence of treason and corruption with Joe Biden and his crack-smoking, degenerate scumbag son's laptop. These are traitors. These are not Democrats. We'll be back.
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0: Everyone's daily routine of news should include the Epoch Times, an essential outlet. Started and created by a former victim of Chinese communism, she made sure to hire the best people. My next guest is the senior investigative reporter and host of Crossroads at Epoch Times, award-winning journalist, documentary filmmaker. We're going to discuss so much with Joshua Phillip after Fox Weiser News.
13: On U.S. soil, I'm John Saucier, Fox News. President Trump has returned from a meeting with Chinese President Xi Jinping, where they talked about top issues, including trade and, of course, Iran. Fox's Alexandria Hoff at the White House breaking down the meeting and what came out of it.
14: He's coming home with a message that direct engagement with China is possible without having to give up any strategic leverage. On Air Force One, the president talked about what was gained, preliminary agreements by President Xi for China to buy U.S. soybeans, U.S. energy exports, about 450 GE aerospace engines and Boeing planes.
15: Over 200 planes from Boeing with a promise of 750 planes, which will be by far the largest order ever.
14: President Xi was most interested in talking about Taiwan, a $14 billion arms deal to Taiwan passed through Congress, but President Trump has yet to sign it. Now on Iran, President Trump says his counterpart expressed frustration for the country effectively blocking the Strait of Hormuz, but that also he didn't pressure Xi to help end the conflict.
13: President Xi is expected to visit the United States in the fall. An Iraqi national, Mohammed al-Saadi, and his associates are accused of allegedly planning terrorist attacks across Europe and planning attacks on Jewish institutions in the United States. This guy's been brought to New York to face federal terrorism charges. Fox's David Splunts in Washington reporting on what these attacks might have entailed if they were followed through on.
16: The plots include not only that synagogue in New York City, but other Jewish sites in the United States. Specifically, authorities say he provided Kataib Hezbollah with weapons, transportation, and personnel. The allegations go back to 2019. According to the criminal complaint unsealed, in early April this year, al-Saadi texted an undercover officer a photograph and a map of a prominent Jewish synagogue in New York City. He wanted a terrorist attack to take place there. The same story for two additional locations, Jewish centers in Los Angeles and one in Scottsdale, Arizona.
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17: 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We've got the answer from the AM 560 Traffic Center.
18: The Kennedy downtown out to O'Hare, a 50-minute ride. Edens remains 20 Montrose to Lake Cook Road. Eisenhower, it's an hour and five post office to 390. Crash at Central on the side and 55 North is solid 126 to 53 with an earlier accident. Edens 55 minutes out to 355 from DuSable Lakeshore Drive. Very heavy Ryan out to Pulaski with construction. Up on Ryan 30 minutes. On I-57, there's a stall going out near 119th blocking the center lane. Also very heavy along DuSable Lakeshore Drive either way. Tri-State North car fire at Cicero, two right lanes. We're seeing an accident westbound Reagan at Route 59. And eastbound on the Reagan at Route 23. 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From the AM 560 Traffic Center, I'm Jill Urchak.
17: Now, your official weather forecast from the Air Right Heating and Cooling Weather Center.
19: Tonight will be mostly cloudy with a few isolated thunderstorms possible with a low of 62. Saturday will be warmer with a mix of clouds and sun and a chance of a thunderstorm in some areas during the afternoon, reaching a high of 83. Saturday night we'll see clouds on the rise with a low of 64. I'm meteorologist Jason Caterina on AM 560, The Answer.
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23: This is John Katzimatidis, the Cat's Corner. Well, I remember the movie Mr. Smith Goes to Washington. What happened? We have too many politicians in Washington that know nothing about business. Why? We need more common sense in Washington. Whether we're talking about the federal government, state government, you need common sense. We need the balance of power in our government. Doctors, lawyers, accountants, professionals, business people, and blue-collar workers. And that's the only way we can come out with common sense. Putting on taxes and regulations without knowledge of what happens. Some of the states are not doing a good job. All they do is raise taxes. And then when they need more money, they tax the taxes. I mean, you got to laugh about it, but it's happening. We need people that have common sense, a balance of power in all our legislative functions to be able to operate our country, our states, our cities more efficiently. This is John Katzimatidis, the Cat's Corner.
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17: From the streets of Melrose Park to the trading floor of the Merc, he's fought for every dollar he's ever earned. 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
26: It is an obligation you owe yourself to be informed. I'm still in awe that there are people in this country that cannot realize America has a Department of Agitation and Propaganda the same way East Germany did. It's quite simple. However, we also have free press. My next guest represents an outlet that is essential for you to monitor on a daily basis, as I do. It is a fantastic, fantastic organization. The EpochTimes.com is where you can find Joshua Philip. He's a senior investigative reporter and host of Crossroads at the Epoch Times, award-winning journalist and documentary filmmaker, and some of his work, The Real Story of January 6th, The Final War, The 100-Year Plot to Defeat America, Tracking Down the Origins of Wuhan Coronavirus. This is what he's worked on. All of the topics that our propaganda, called media, has been lying to us about and our government has been financing. Joshua Philip, how are you?
1: Yeah, doing well. Thank you. And never a shortage of news these days. That's one thing.
0: It's absolutely beautiful for us. I mean it. There are topics after topics after topics. I'm getting ready for you, and then all of a sudden, North Carolina, the billing for Medicare for autism up 47,000% state audit. I mean, it's open and notorious policies created, constructed, and orchestrated by the 535 politicians to enrich the domestic enemies they swear to fight against. I see it no other way. At this point, you're talking $30 trillion since Barack Obama was staggering around the west side of Chicago looking for a ride. So you got a lot of stuff that's happened very, very fast. And really, it tracks back to China and the origins of the Epoch Times, fighting communism and the world growth of it.
1: Well, you know, that is how we started, actually. So Epoch Times was started by Chinese dissidents. People who understood the threat of communism, who understood what it's like living under that tyranny, and who, you know, a lot of them, you saw kind of the roots of it starting to grow here. And so, you know, of course, our founder, a guy named John Tong, he was a witness to the Tiananmen Square massacre. One of the students came here, basically never wanted to look back. Come 1999, the Chinese Communist Party launched a persecution against a meditation practice called Falun Gong, which is based in truthfulness, compassion, and forbearance. CCP said it was a threat to the atheistic rule of the Communist Party, said destroy it, kill them, imprison them. And now we find they're harvesting, the CCP's harvesting their organs. No media was telling the truth about this. A lot of media, some media were even carrying the water for the CCP. And so Chinese Americans saw that and said, this is ridiculous. We need to create a news outlet that can create, you know, honest news about China. And from there, we, of course, grew into everything else. J6. Border crisis, I mean, fraud. You know, we cover everything these days, of course.
0: Well, what's interesting is you said Chinese dissidents. We're dissidents, too. America was founded by dissidents, dissidents of the mind.
1: Right.
0: You know, and this is something that we lost. And the reason, in my opinion, we lost it is because Frank Snepp confessed to it when he was a CIA operative back in the early 70s. The permanent bureaucrats run this government. And to me, it's an illusion of a representative republic. And really the beauty of Trump and why we're inundated with the news is because they're in a panic mode, as I see it. For the first time since George Washington, you have somebody who was not cultivated outside of having to bribe some $2 alderman in Chicago or New York. You have somebody who wasn't cultivated in the understanding of, if you want to exist, you'll shut your mouth and you'll put lipstick on the pig that is the permanent bureaucracy. And I think that what Trump and the blessing of him that he has exposed is, in their panic, they're sloppy. They stole the election. Extremely obvious. They colluded when he was even running, Barack Obama, with the CIA in undermining and creating the Russia hoax. And then the most obvious bioweapon ever, financed for decades, or at least a decade, by the NIH and possibly at the direction of the CIA, called the Wuhan lab and COVID. So it really is beautiful how sloppy they've been. And I think it's target rich for you.
1: Well, that is kind of the irony of it all. I think there's a lot of people who didn't believe that anyone would ever expose what they're doing. And they've done a lot out in the open, frankly. I can tell you, researching Chinese spy networks, which I spent a lot of my career as an investigative journalist doing, some of them even have the names of spy branches on their business card. Like, they don't hide it at all. It's insane because nobody ever does anything about it. on the point of the on the U.S., I was investigating the border crisis a couple of years back. I went down to the Darien Gap, Panama. I was in Mexico. I mean, how many people know that the border crisis was run through an agreement the U.S. and other countries, including Europe, have with the United Nations called the Global Compact for Safe, Orderly, and Regular Migration? The U.N., through our signing onto that, runs it through various NGOs and through UN branches that were basically documenting everyone, helping them, paying them, everything. It's not even secret. I mean, there's UN documents naming the organizations on budgets, everything, but no media has really reported on it. State Department, by the way, just this last week actually disclosed this finally publicly and said we're no longer part of it. But until now, most people never even heard this. And it was there, but... they never tried covering the tracks of it or anything like that.
0: So I'm wondering if, the same thing broke this week about the optional practical training that nobody knew about with the illusion of visas for education and given primarily to spies, specifically from China, but not exclusively, all financed by government. And it hid under the Joe Biden free tuition for everybody agenda, financed with tremendous amounts of money using NGOs, the same NGOs. And that's the other thing. It's really, I'm wondering if the plan is the Cloward Piven of scandal. If everything's a scandal, is anything a scandal? And when you go back 30 years, there was no talk of an NGO. Nobody spoke of this. NGOs and USAID, operating for many, many years, decades, 60s, was created to be this liaison of government-financed corruption. But I'm wondering if you think that the reason nobody talks about it is because they're overwhelmed with the information and they're demoralized the way in which Yuri Bezmenov told us we would be. If you throw a little truth, you throw a little lie, before you know it, people are disconnected. And now what is a scandal when nothing is a scandal? I mean, these are earth-shattering scandals for a guy who remembers Watergate. So it's really something to see.
1: Well, I mean, and that's a good point. You know, at what point do you become numb? You know, I've heard people say, you know, if one person dies, it's a tragedy. It's a big story. If a million people die, it's a statistic.
0: Stalin.
1: People become numb when it becomes overwhelming. And I mean, case in point, when we find out that there's like $1 billion stolen here, $1 billion embezzled here, $1 billion in fake programs here, and then we hear $10 billion stolen through Medicaid fraud. Now you have J.D. Vance coming out and saying hundreds of billions of dollars are going to pay for, you know, illegal immigrants, whether it be fraud or the other programs. And I feel like it's just, we're so used to hearing now, like billion here, billion there, billion there. We're numb to it.
0: Yes.
1: Let alone the fact that we're paying the actually over now the equivalent of our entire defense budget just on interest on debt. It's so overwhelming that it is nearing that stage where people just become numb.
0: Well, and you forget $1 billion, Joshua, and you know this, but $1 billion is $1,000 million. Yet the same people who orchestrate the billions and billions to be stolen tell you as an individual, if you make $1 million, you're bad. And you know, it's a fascinating psychological trick to get somebody to hate the principles of their country. And I think you do it exactly the way it's being done. You demoralize them while you strip them of the opportunity to be wealthy themselves. And just think about it. What is an NGO paying taxes? Does anybody know? They don't pay any taxes. Nothing. They pay nothing. There are no taxes. There are no IRS liens against the operators of the NGOs who make hundreds of thousands, if not millions of dollars a year. And here me and you are, you get your check on Friday, you got 50% gone. If you're really good at making money, you got 50% gone in the air. 30% if you're okay at making money, 40% if you're on your way, and you never get to the point where you can be wealthy. And yet we talk about $1,000 million like it's slippage. And that's the misinformation campaign that allows a great country built on the idea that they represent us, don't rule us. And before you know it, you're harmless. What can we do? What can we do? And I think that people miss too. There are some arrests being made. There was an arrest in Pittsburgh. There's an arrest in New York. There's an arrest in California where the sitting mayor pled guilty to being an asset to the Chinese Communist Party. This is earth-shattering news, isn't it?
1: It should have been the biggest story in the country. That's another thing, though. I mean, I feel like there's so many big stories now that we're also kind of becoming numb to it. one right alongside that, actually, that was the mayor of Arcadia. I believe it was Eileen Wong. Yeah, pled guilty to being effectively a spy of the Chinese Communist Party. She had built a website to run propaganda for the CCP, and she was denying there were human rights abuses in China. I mean, crazy stuff like that.
0: Yeah.
1: Right alongside that, one of the guys who was running in Chinese National, or Chinese American, based out of New York, was running one of these secret Chinese police stations. He just got found guilty, actually, for running.
0: Yes.
1: And that should have been one of the biggest stories in the U.S. China has police stations in America.
0: It was. I believe you guys broke it, if I'm not mistaken. I know you ran with it. I know it was a story on Epoch Times, but that was a big story in California. And I would never correct you, Joshua, and I don't mean to, but I never forget a Wang. Her name is Wang. And the reason I know that is it's similar to Feng Feng, who was stooping a congressman. I mean, it's almost surreal. And, you know, in Chicago in the 80s, they have this short in the pants Irish mafia run by the Daley family at the time. And you would see these Chinese. I used to work at the Mercantile Exchange, which was a capital of industry or of capitalism, you know, and they would bring the diplomats down and you get to meet everybody. And then all of a sudden you'd see these Daleys, and I couldn't stand the Daleys. And you would see all these Chinese. Oh, what are they here for? They're investors. Well, communism is going to invest in America? How does that work? And what it really does is it cultivates the old fashioned Chicago Democrat mafia pay to play scheme, and you turn gangsters into traitors. And they've been operating this for 40 years. So you see how successful they've been when you can normalize a Chinese spy who looks like a rake, by the way. And I like some Chinese women, but that one is particularly ugly. And she was stooping the congressman, and he was reelected 3 times after it. So there's not enough people reading the Epoch Times. What do you suggest we do? Should we airdrop it?
1: Read the Epoch Times. Yeah, and to the point, too, the secret Chinese police stations. I've been covering the networks they run through since 2008. In fact, some of the first government reports, it's called the United Front. Some of the first government reports that were based on my articles pretty heavily. So the way the secret Chinese police stations work is they run through the United Front networks. Jamestown Foundation just said there's at least 1,000 United Front networks of the CCP institutions in the United States alone.
0: 1,000.
1: And the secret, 1,000. And the secret police stations, they're run by the Ministry of Public Security as like an actual policing program on American soil.
0: It's fascinating to think that isn't the lead on every news every night. But the other thing too, Joshua, that I find fascinating is, what was it in the 90s in California when they ran what would be a scandal, or was at the time, the birthing motels and the birthing complexes? So you're talking estimates. I'm in the middle or towards the end of the Peter Schweitzer book. There could be 1.4 million Chinese communists who were born in America, each one of them entitled to our social security, each one of them entitled to our social benefits. In fact, this whole problem with China's economy, it might be that they could just put 1 million people on a plane, have them come here and start to claim our benefits, couldn't it? Couldn't that be the case?
1: Absolutely. Yeah, so yeah, Peter Schweizer just a great book on that, talking about how, I mean, they used to do a lot of those out of California. I remember some of the birth hotels they had, and they work as kind of like, you know, romantic getaways where you go have your kid and there's aftercare, and, you know, they're in California, actually.
0: Yes.
1: The one that Peter Schweizer warned about was out of Saipan, you know, closer to China and American territory out there. Chinese coming in there, they have a full service for it, have their kids go back, the kid's an American citizen, and yeah, like you said, they can collect benefits, welfare, everything, they can vote in our elections, everything. I'll actually tell you something even crazier, though. Did you know that if a Chinese national, not even a citizen, or anybody, an Indian national, anybody, Chinese national, though, if they buy a house in the United States, and a lot of them are doing it because they're trying to get their money out of China, they're counted on the census?
0: I knew it was possible, but here's what I know about it. I'm actually a real estate broker practicing, but I do it in Florida.
1: Hey, look at that. Yeah,
0: and
1: look at that.
0: 4 years ago, in the middle of COVID, Ron DeSantis and the Republicans in Florida, led by the state house at the time, is led by a guy who's now running, named Paul. I can't think of his last name. Tenor, I think, right? I had him on my show. Renner, Paul Renner. And they passed it real quick. And Chinese nationals, and I don't know how they did it, cannot buy real estate in Florida without a thorough investigation of the city and county and the state to make sure that they are not fronts for the Chinese Communist Party. It's like the only state that did it. And it's a fascinating thing because it went by, just like you say, real quiet. And that's why so many of them bought those investments I'm speaking of in the 80s. Most of them are buildings where they can sell individual condos to individual Chinese. And there you got the perfect scheme. You don't even have to really do anything other than record the title. You could quick claim deed a condo and ta-da, you're a property owner, aren't you?
1: And there you go. Yeah, simple, huh? You know, it's actually shocking that we're finding out the degree of scams that are being run. And actually, on the point of real estate, you know, people are probably wondering about farmland and stuff like that, too. You know, it's interesting how Congress is trying to crack down on that on a broader scale. I mean, Florida's doing great on their end, but, you know, for the rest of the country, it's still pretty rough. Congress is trying to make it so that all the Chinese, you know, purchases of farmland have to be cleared.
0: And what's fascinating is the subsidies attached to farmland. So they say, well, the Chinese are buying farmland. They must have nefarious plans for our food. No. They buy farmland to become multimillionaires. All they have to do is own it. And you get a tremendous amount of subsidies. You're paid not to improve it. You're paid not to plant. So once again, we're hoisted by our own policies and they're sold in the form of generosity to the farmers. Well, Chinese communists aren't farmers. They don't plan to be. They just plan on a financial crime on American policy. And, you know, it's fascinating when you talk about immigration. Eight pathways. Two have to do with birth or relatives. So the Chinese already have those two. Six have to do with a variety of different ways that the Chinese have mastered through property transfers, renting, birthing hotels, and all these politicians. You could go back throughout time. We need comprehensive immigration reform. We don't need any of that. We need strict rules and strict enforcement. That's what we need, isn't it?
1: We do. And as you mentioned, there, you know, there are other pathways most people don't even talk about. I can tell you another big one is the military. I've actually talked to people who work in security about this. They said that a lot of people don't know this. If you come here legally, maybe on a visa or whatever else, you're allowed to, if you're not an American citizen, join the U.S. military. And you can become a citizen through service. The problem we have, and I know that there were people working in, you know, U.S. Security raising some flags about this, you have lines out the door, at least a few years back, I was told, of Chinese signing up to join the U.S. military. And they're worried that effectively our military is being infiltrated by spies.
0: Boy, that's aggravating. Boy, that's aggravating. And you know, there was an expose about gangbangers doing it. Gangbangers doing it in Central and South America. And that's the other part that needs to be.
1: The cartels do it for training. Yeah.
0: Exactly. And the other part that needs to be talked about is the connection between the Chinese communists and the cartels in Central America and the Islamo-Nazis in the Middle East. I can't help but notice there is a massive cooperation between those who are very religious, working with the Chinese communists who make it a law so you can't have religion, with the cartels that have destroyed Central and South America. So it really is, we are the enemy of all, and they all agree to work together to take us down, isn't it?
1: Well, it goes even deeper than that. The drug trade, or the drug war as we know it today, was actually established by Mao Zedong. There's a great book on this. There's not a lot of people who know about it. There's a book called Red Cocaine. It's by a guy named Joseph Douglas. And it explains how Mao Zedong, as a way of waging war against the United States, basically modeled something after the Opium War against the last dynasty of China.
0: 100 years of shame,
1: which led to the collapse of the last dynasty. It destroyed the country. And what he did was, is he ran it through Cuban intelligence networks, and the Cubans actually established the cartels. A lot of the cartels, the early ones, at least, were narco-terrorists, and a lot of them were Maoist trained. They were actually trained in China. To this day, the CCP provides not just fentanyl. They provide almost all the synthetic drugs, almost all the precursors for drugs, even like methamphetamine. It's based on Chinese precursors. And they do the money laundering for most of the cartels.
0: Well, I can't help but notice when Karen Bass was revealed not just to be a communist, but she was also a member of the Council on Foreign Relations. They all are working and operating, which is why in these Democrat enclaves, these mafia areas, who is the focus on of the government? On the drug addict, on the welfare, on the recipient. Karen Bass now wants to throw in dental for the meth heads, which you tell me that God doesn't have this, or didn't give Don Rickles his sense of humor. I absolutely love it. But it all traces back to the plan of 100 years of shame to destroy America from within, the same way China had lost its dynasty through drug addicts and the worthless being protected by government. That's exactly what we're living through, isn't it, Joshua?
1: It is. And, you know, a lot of people talk about, you know, you mentioned Yuri Bezmenov, talked about demoralization, basically infiltrating the institutions, rendering them non-functional, then corrupting them, then making it so that it gets so bad people demand change to the point where they even accept communism or some type of totalitarianism. The method the CCP is using is not necessarily, you know, people say Sun Tzu. It's actually close to Machiavelli. It's a lot closer to Machiavellianism, which is creation of a mafia state. And you can think of it like this. Think of the cartels. Think of the way Latin America works. Think of it where you can't even get into government. If you say you're going to go after the criminals, they kill you. You have to play ball or they kill you. If a country is controlled by corruption, whoever controls the corruption controls the country. That's Machiavelli tactics for controlling a nation.
0: It really is. And you know what's funny, Joshua? I have a fan of the show for years. She's a lovely, lovely woman. Lived in the in Poland during the Soviet Union and had to live under that. And she's a teacher. And she went to China after she had retired for the class. They told her to take these kids and go there. And she brought me back the Little Red Book. I have it in the studio here. And every American should at least have one to look at it so they recognize when you hear a Democrat talk of the policy, it's out of the Little Red Book. The American Democrat is espousing policies that are in Mao Zedong's handbook on communism and the destruction of what this country is built on the individual. It is about the collective. And from every single one of them, the inside trading whores like Ro Khanna, all the way to the freak shows of Hakeem Jeffries, every policy is out of this red book. And that's why we've been subverted from within. There's no question, is in my mind. Is there in yours?
1: You're spot on. The modern far left is using Maoist tactics. And this isn't even by accident. You know, we're hearing now this Chinese-based millionaire, I believe he's Indian, actually, Neville Roy Singham. He's based out of Shanghai. He's the big money behind Code Pink. He's the big money behind the Party of Liberation and Socialism. He's the big money behind the mass protests on American streets. There's another organization that nobody's really talking about yet, but they're actually one of the larger grassroots organizations and one of the more politically active, also with ties to China. They're called the Rainbow Coalition.
0: Yeah.
1: And what they're doing is they're actually using Maoist tactics, just like you said. And this is how it works. Mao Zedong said that basically individually, you can't run a revolution with one little group. And so, you know, you have the majority they're trying to go after. He talked about basically joining together the quote-unquote minorities in order to create a majority that can then be used as a tool for the revolution. And if you look at the identity politics, the race politics, everything, that's what they're doing. They're trying to unite different smaller camps and then growing them through, you know, mass illegal immigration or tactics in order to create unified narratives that join these people into kind of a revolutionary mindset. It's basically, like you said, it's pure Maoist tactic. It's exactly what they're doing.
0: That's why, Joshua, I'm going to be working on the Florida-Georgia wall. I think we need to put one up, and we need to keep out the rest of these idiots. But in the meantime, when I want any information, it's the epochtimes.com. Joshua, I cannot thank you enough. I've so appreciated your documentaries. By the way, can I say, since you've gone into it, I mean, I've only got till 2020. Every single one. Exactly spot on. You're vindicated and validated every single day. This is absolutely fantastic. This is as good as your ex-wife marrying a drunk truck driver who beats her up on the weekends. I love it.
1: Appreciate it. Thank you so much.
0: Thank you, Joshua, for making time. I appreciate it. We'll take your calls and comments as soon as we get back.
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3: This is Seth Leibson for Townhall.com. In an age of fleeting stories fed by a constant conveyor belt of crisis and frenzy, keeping all of us in a common state of agitation with little ability to focus on the meaningful, let us do exactly that as we prepare for Memorial Day coming up in another weekend. The great historian Wilfred Macleay once wrote, quote, "Without memory and without the stories by which our memories are carried forward, we cannot say who or what we are. Without them, our life and thought dissolve into a meaningless, unrelated rush of events," close quote. The commemoration of those who, in the words of James Garfield, made immortal their patriotism and their virtue in defending this country, gave us the greatest lessons in who and what we are, and with the greatest of meaning. Who and what we are matters. Thus, the memory of them and what they did for us matters. They are antidotes to meaninglessness. We can celebrate 250 years of our country's life because of those we reflect on this Memorial Day. Thank God for these heroes. I'm Seth Leibson.
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0: 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Great guy. He was working on September 11th as a fire captain in New York. 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When we get back, Mike in Dyer, Indiana, you're definitely going to lead off. 312-642-5600 if you care to participate. I'm watching Chinese robots on TV. I think we can kick their ass. Let's see what happens. That'll be After News with Mike Scott.
9: Thank you, Sean. The thunderstorm overnight and a warmer Saturday ahead with a high near 80. I'm Mike Scott in the QC Kinetics newsroom. President Trump returning to Washington after visiting China this week, telling Fox News China would buy 200 planes from an American manufacturer.
10: It was sort of like a statement, but I think it was a commitment.
9: And Trump believes progress was made on trade.
10: One thing I think that we're going to make a deal on, they've agreed they want to buy oil from the United States.
9: After the meeting, the president says China wants the Strait of Hormuz open as soon as possible. Three were killed and two others were critically injured in a northwest Indiana crash Friday morning. Hobart Fire responded to the crash involving a car and semi on southbound I-65. A veteran Chicago firefighter is dead, badly hurt during a training exercise. Stephen Decker was injured while training Thursday in the 6600 block of North Kedzie. Cubs and White Sox tonight, the news a service of Allstate. 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Now in the AM 560 Traffic Center, here is Jill Urcheck.
18: Edens, it's 17 minutes. Montrose to Lake Cook Road, heavy inbound at 40 minutes. Kennedy 40, downtown out to the airport. And the Eisenhower 35 to Wolf Road, but an hour and 15 to 390, crash at 355 on the side. Stevenson, outbound side, that is jammed as well. That travel time, 50 minutes out to 355, solid in the roadwork zone between the Ryan and Pulaski. 30 minutes up on Ryan, we have White Sox Cubs traffic taking place there. Skyway solid westbound, 87th to Stony Island with roadwork. Car fire, Tri-State, northbound at Cicero, a crash at 159th in the left lane. Also eastbound Reagan, a crash at Route 23. 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From the AM 560 Traffic Center, I'm Jill Urcheck.
11: Now, your official weather forecast from the Air Right Heating and Cooling Weather Center.
12: Tonight will be mostly cloudy with a chance of widely separated thunderstorms and a low of 62. Saturday will be warmer with a mix of clouds and sunshine, possibly interrupted by a thunderstorm in some areas during the afternoon, reaching a high of 83. Saturday night we'll see clouds on the rise with a low of 64. I'm meteorologist Jason Caterina on AM 560, The Answer.
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2: That same stuff, I believed it, yeah. Hook, line, and sinker. But it is propaganda, right? And the idea that they are the forever bureaucracy, and you trace back old man Bush, you want to talk about a scallywag. I'll tell you what, they better put a urinal cake on his tombstone if I ever find out where he's buried. Because that son of a gun links back to every scandal from when he was a young man. And you know what always bothered me about that old man? Kenny Bunkport, Maine, with his little Izod sweater on, all tied up. How the frack does he become an oil man? I'm dead serious about that. How did he become an oil man after World War II? He was a fighter pilot, no question about it. How did he become an oil man? And you look at the history of that oil company, and you look at the insanity of handouts of hundreds of millions of dollars, and look at the boats that were used in the Bay of Pigs. They were his boats. He's a scumbag, Mike. Scumbag fraud. Yeah. And he got a lot of Americans killed. And you want to know something? The CIA has been in a drug dealing business for years, too. I don't care. Rip that son of a gun down on behalf of all the decent people in the country, Mike. Thank you very much for your call. Thank you. Why are we not friends, Mr. CIA man? Right here! I see you for...
0: One nation under God. Here's Franklin Graham.
1: 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Pray that we as individuals and as a nation turn to the God of our fathers, the God of the Bible.
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2: Кабас колбасит соло, колбасер по пояс голый.
3: You know, it's funny. I have always known that Barack Obama was an asset of the CIA, just on his own legacy and this idea he's from Chicago. He doesn't know Chicago from his ass. Chicago. Grew up in Indonesia, you freaking rat. Lolo Sotoro, CIA asset of old man Bush. He's a traitor.
4: It should shake every single American in their shoes. I hate to say this, but President Barack Obama, there is now incontrovertible evidence that he was the spearhead of a seditious conspiracy to subvert the will of the American people and overthrow the United States government back in 2016. We must, absolutely must, hold every one of these criminals accountable for the crimes that they committed. They are the most heinous crimes committed in American history.
3: And foreign policy, he used as an excuse to enrich our enemies. Not just the Sudan, but Iran. And Donald Trump kicked their ass over and over again. He kicked their ass in his first term.
5: He died like a dog. He died like a coward. He was whimpering, screaming, and crying. And frankly, I think it's something that should be brought out so that his followers and all...
3: From Bill Clinton, who never went near the Duchess of Chaffington, especially in a nightgown. The only woman that was safe in Washington, D.C., Hillary. Hillary, Barack, the office tramp, Hornswoggler Harris, wrinkled ass and old balls Joe, talked about Iran.
6: If I gave you just a couple of examples, the defense industrial base for their drones and their missiles and their Navy were degraded by 90%. They have about 10% left. For the Navy, my military assessment would be that the Navy will not begin to rebuild for 5 to 10 years.
3: Excellent! And yet you're inundated to be in a malaise. Everything's bad. Only losers, Democrats, are the ones that don't think we're winning. We are winning on every front. And it's due specifically to so much of our military. And that's why it's Armed Forces Day tomorrow. And we had a big loss. We had a big loss a couple times. Not even a year, Charlie's gone. So I want to end it the way I want to end it. I want you to have a good weekend. And if you're in Chicago, nobody's celebrating. You get the hell out of the way. They're killing each other. Low-living Democrats. You stay safe. Rich, in Hyde Park.
7: Hey, Sean, how you doing today?
3: Wonderful, wonderful.
7: Sean, what I want to do is I want to wish everybody, all the listeners, a happy St. Patrick's Day. And then I would like to ask them to say a prayer for Mike Altman, who lost his battle with his injuries that he received in fighting a fire. And to say a prayer for his wife, his children, and his family. Thanks, John. Have a good day.
3: You too, brother. You too. Very nice of you.
8: What President Trump is doing is, number one, people voted for tariffs to bring jobs back to this country. Number two, he's using this as a negotiating tactic to be able to bring countries to the table so that they will buy more of our goods and services. How does this impact Wyoming? You guys have a lot of LNG in this state, right? You've got a lot of liquefied natural gas. You should be able to sell Wyoming LNG to Japan and to Europe without any tariff, and they should buy Wyoming LNG, not Iranian oil or gas. That's what the tariffs are actually going to allow us to do. They're a negotiation tool to be able to bring people to the table. I think we're going to get phenomenal deals out of this. The tariffs are a message and a signal that we want to be a self-sufficient country and that we will not be a vassal state to the Chinese Communist Party.
9: Oh, say can you see by the dawn's early light

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5: Fox News, I'm Tom Rigotti. President Trump is back in the U.S. after meeting for 2 days with Chinese President Xi Jinping. Fox's Alexandria Hoff has details.
6: President Xi was most interested in talking about Taiwan, a $14 billion arms deal to Taiwan passed through Congress, but President Trump has yet to sign it. Now on Iran, President Trump says his counterpart expressed frustration for the country effectively blocking the Strait of Hormuz, but that also he didn't pressure Xi to help end the conflict.
5: Xi is expected to visit the U.S. in the fall. A Texas immigration law that's been tied up in court, blocked by a federal judge the day before, was set to take effect.
7: Passed by Texas lawmakers in 2020. The measure would allow police in the state to arrest people suspected of illegally crossing the U.S.-Mexico border, creating pathways for local officials to remove those who are convicted from the country.
5: That's Fox's Kristen Goodwin reporting. 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
11: 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We are live. It is Friday, May 15th. Will Haynes is in studio. Again, we're going to take your calls at 1-800-684-3110. Will played me this clip before we came in to the studio today with Kamala Harris making a pretty bold statement on what Democrats can do to potentially win the election. Of course, you could think, you know, maybe we need